0: The magnificent coral reefs in the islands of Tahiti are a beautiful wonder of the natural world. It's home to tens of thousands of different species and known for hosting one of the world's most beautiful waves for surfing. This is a living network of incredible complexity.
1: Hey, bro, why do you keep bothering me? I'm trying to sleep over here.
2: Surf photography started before I picked up a camera. It started as surfing and being in the water as a kid.
3: Leroy's work's made a big splash across the industry, both in terms of his reputation as being, you know, the guy that's riding some of the craziest waves around behind the surface.
2: The wipeout's really intense, it's really fierce. Your body's going in every direction and you're just hoping that you're not going to hit the sharp reef. For a while after the first couple of waves and sort of reflected on what we thought we had, and there was still something left to be fulfilled at the end of the day, and we took our time and decided to set all the equipment up properly and wait for the right one. And I was just riding along behind Michelle, trying to balance with one arm behind me, and then he threw his arms in the air, and it was a spectacular moment. When I think about it now, it's more just for the act of doing it itself, more than the end result of getting the photo. The whole journey on the way is what compels me to do it.
4: It is breakfast time. I love my eggs. I'm a saucy guy. I usually have to have like five different sauces on there. I don't know why, if it tastes good, why not? Guacamole salsa. This stuff is out of control. Classic American boy. Ketchup. This is my stove. It's pathetic. La-da-dee-da-doo. Another thing that's important is cheese. La-da-dee-da-doo. For just a little bit of flavor, we add the goat. Because one day, I want to be a goat. Kind of like how Kelly Slater's a goat, Ian Walsh is a goat. So I figure, why not eat goat cheese in order to help my quest of becoming a goat?
5: Well, this is awkward now.
6: Don't tell my mom it's you, it's okay.
7: This is the biggest wave in the world, and I'm gonna surf it for the first time. First day in Nazaré, my whole life. I'm so excited to be here. There is a big swell coming the next days.
8: This is the most serious thing we need to have in the water.
6: Oh my God, this is... Oh, I cannot breathe.
7: It's on.
9: When we live in this gate, that's where it comes to another world.
10: Guys, pay attention. Pick one. Laura's coming.
11: Sowing is the biggest wave I've seen in my life. It's been so many years watching videos of this and dreaming of this.

0: my head was like 1,000 beats per second. That was sick.
1: What's up, it's Marcus Perez coming at you with another beatbox courtesy of Red Bull. Remember, everything that you're hearing is coming straight from my mouth. So let's check out these crazy clips and see what I can cook up. To bop to boot to bop to boot to bop to boot to bop to boot to bop to boot to bop to boot to bop to boot to bop to boot to bop to boot to bop to boot to bop to boot to bop to boot to bop to boot to 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

0: happens when you ride a 205-centimeter snowboard? 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
1: I need to see this.
2: He's coming. He's coming.
1: Oh, I know.
3: There we go. Are you kidding? I love the old mountain.

I love you so much, but Paul Steiner has my heart. Paul Steiner has been parachuting and skydiving since 1990. To date, he has completed over 3,000 jumps and is a key member of the Red Bull skydive team. Yup, that guy.

as human beings, we don't often have big chances like this. I'm really pursuing a world record of some sort, and this is really spoken to me. I've run a lot of big waterfalls in my kayak, and what I really want to accomplish in life now is dropping massive waterfalls and inflatable pool toys. Outlet Falls is a 70-foot waterfall that has never been done before in a pool toy, and for me it's like, it's a natural progression of the sport, you know? I think that's the way that I think the sport needs to be going. It's, I don't know, it's just human nature, and I want to be part of this evolution.

0: take between 750 and 800, I think.
1: Just so you know, that one gave me a lot of goes, and pretty much all I've got.
2: More nervous than a normal race.
3: So I guess you are Harry now?
4: Yeah,
3: we're here.
4: Yeah, so we
3: insane, man.

I'm thinking about new tricks all the time. Like some of the ideas are like really bad. But some of them ended up in this project.

0: that's what we do with free skiing. You always try to progress, and if people get inspired by this project, then I'm stoked. That's the goal, I guess, to inspire people.
1: Cross Canada.
2: Hello, folks. This is Levi, and he will be your tour guide for the day. We're starting off with the Spirit Mountain, a beautiful spot for wheelies. Quick detour through the main road leads you right down into the heart of the city. On our right, we have the North Shore Scenic Railroad. City classic. And of course, our fire department, one of the coolest in the country. And to finish, a quick jump across the harbour. Thank you, folks. See you on the next one.
3: Hello, my name is Marcus Perez. Excuse me. Sorry about that. My name is Marcus Perez, and I'm a beatboxer. Red Bull has asked me to supply some beats for the following clips, so let's see what the voice can cook up.

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0: How many tries did it take you?
1: I'll say like more than 100. It was a battle, but it definitely feels amazing. More worried about is the weight of the parachute. It's about 20 pounds. It's really heavy, so it's really hard to do anything with the parachute in your back.

0: fall in the world. 6 million cubic feet of water a second ripping off the edge. It's real.
1: This is Niagara Falls.
0: This is the first time in history that anybody's ever had a permit to go ice climbing here.

0: This is the coolest thing I've ever done with ice in my life. I've climbed icebergs. I've climbed radical spray ice in huge caves. Climbed ice down in mines. Climbed ice on top of Africa. And now I've climbed Niagara Falls.
1: Relationship.
2: Four of the best competitive climbers in the world racing head to head.
3: So we have what I would call the young guns, you know, two of the top competitors in the world right now. The Slovenian team, Domen and Jerne, they're here to dominate and compete.
4: See how it goes.
1: The first pitch, we could say it's a warm-up. Some jugs, some big slow bursts, some small holds, something that just gets you going.
4: Climbing.

0: Then we go to the second pitch. Let's say a bit more crimpy, nothing too hard.
1: Nice, good, yeah. Yes, I.
0: The third pitch is just very long.
2: Okay.
0: The fourth pitch is so far the hardest pitch. Pitch number five is modern climbing, some bouldering sections.
1: Nice, good, nice.
0: And the last one, it's the shortest one. And it has, yeah, holds like this big.
3: This is tricky. What am I gonna do now? So he thinks he's a pawn up, but I can sense the danger around his king. The knight on d7 is his key defender. I have to get rid of it. Because if he manages to regroup his pieces, this can turn really nasty. I'm going to go rook b3. This attacks his queen. He's got to move it somewhere.
4: Oh, no. Oh my goodness.
3: Either case, I go rook b7, attacking the knight. Now, if he moves the knight, he loses on the spot to queen f7. So he's got to defend it with queen d5. Even though he might think he's defended it, but he really hasn't because I take the knight. After rook d7, he has to recapture my rook with queen d7. And now knight f6, forking the king and the queen, winning the queen. It's game over.
5: Jump up, then I know you want more. Put your hands up so I know.

0: There's so many projects that I have in mind, so many ideas.
1: There's so many different ways of expressing yourself, expressing your writing and creativity for myself. This is how I get passion with the sport.

0: Let's watch something good for once.
1: Sit down, hold on, get ready for this one.
2: This is the greatest Red Bull Soapbox Race Crashes. All teams enter with a dream. But for some, that dream comes to an abrupt and sometimes spectacular end.
3: Oh, he's lost it there! Wow, look at that! There was no way they could save that.

0: off we go. And it's shaking at the moment. Look at the wobble. Look at the wobble. And you see the finish. They're going, they're nearly there. Oh, they're going nearly there. They've gone straight over. Watch that. Here he comes. He's hanging on. Oh, there we go.
1: It's so far so good for the Pope Mobile. Through the last chicane, over the ramp. There. Oh! You can see the carnage it caused.
0: Wide wheels at the front.
1: Narrow at the back. Small wheels around the bar. Oh, they've nearly gone over the top. Oh, look at that. He's got the soapbox on it. They forgot a really vital ingredient. You've got to turn right. Look at that. Oh, so spectacular. Two nervous fellas behind the wheel. Twisty turn. Look at the skin in the back. Oh, they're absolutely flying. Here comes the end of it. Oh, and they go.
0: That's written all over it.
1: Look at his face. He's got no. Look at the onboard, here we go. Oh, you can't hold it there. That is spectacular. Everybody's okay, which is the first thing to tell you.
2: I would be wearing some heavy.
1: Hurtling towards it. Oh, here we go. It might have to be fingers crossed. Still looking quick though, but it seems to be difficult to hold, doesn't it, in line? Isn't it side to side through there? Over the apples and pears. Bounce, bounce, bounce. The wheels come off. Skidding down the track. Now he's got to get through the chicane. That we go towards the kicker. Over the kicker. Oh, it's flipped it over the kicker. And then over the kicker, lands on the side and rolls over. And that was the end of Hippie Split Campervan, I'm afraid.
3: He is okay. Though Mount Everest is the tallest, there's one mountain 250 meters shorter that every mountaineer fears. Considered the hardest mountain to climb in the world.
4: K2.
5: The ski descent of K2 would be a monumental event.
4: To do it without using any supplemental oxygen seems pretty unachievable. You lose an edge and you're gone.

0: If I could be an animal in the forest, I think I would be a bear.
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0: When I first heard about the project, I wasn't really sure what to expect because there's no concrete or asphalt in the forest.
1: Primeira vez que eu vi, eu achei que era impossível, porque era muito grande.

0: they'll show up here to our semi-blank canvas. 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
1: We're all gonna do a top to bottom run of the line that we created over the past week.
2: It's looking really good, and the ladies are stepping it up once

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1: Cammy, no alligator.
2: Cammy has big kahunas.
0: Yeah, Cammy!
3: You were going so fast.
0: I know.

0: getting a little seasick.
1: Or does the east side run it in the house tonight? Does the south side run it in the house tonight? Or does the west side run it?
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3: Here we go.
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0: is a crazy idea to climb up the hill with a MotoGP bike.
1: Sí. Tienes grandes cojones.
2: Grandes cojones, tú también, ¿eh?
1: I wish you all the best. Hey, you are a crazy guy.
3: The feeling was good because the grip was incredible, even some wheelie. And I tried to be back and try to do even better.
4: Snowpark Technologies was huge on this build, and they had the vision that we all had going into this.
5: Holy crap!
6: Yeah, dude.
4: And just to see it come from colored pencils, drawing it on a little sketchbook to right there on the backside of Kirkwood was pretty unreal.

I think this is a great way to show the world what slopestyle skiing is on a grand scale.

0: think Chris foresees it to be a lot easier sometimes than it is.
1: Oh no!
2: Sometimes you forget that you can actually really hurt yourself.
3: I'd be happy with that.
1: Go another. We'll go another.
0: It could be two goes or it could be 500 goes, but he's getting it done.

0: I'm never doing that ever again.
1: Go another.
2: Mad.

0: Okay, we've got one ready for the second one.
1: The concept of a woman's vertical world record, if you can imagine elevating me to 18,000 feet, head down, and then surrounding me with 65 other women from around the world, and we're all getting together and holding hands. There's a lot thinner up there, there's a lot less oxygen. The other thing is, can they handle the mental pressure? This is serious. We have to get this record, and we have three more jumps to do it.

0: awesome. We flew for a long time. That was good.
1: Since the dawn of man, there has been but one constant, our lust for the skies. The unwavering commitment of the men and women of progress has pushed civilization where evolution could never. Now, in the latest chapter of aviation and innovation, we present to you
2: Red Bull Flugtag Romania!
3: Omi 23!
4: Really thought about the flight.

0: will be a podium finish for Gandalf in Lord of the Rings.
1: We've seen some epic POV shots over the years, but can you really tell how tight this course is from just that perspective?
2: I'm here with Dutch Drone Gods.
3: The best drone pilots on Earth.
2: Their challenge is to follow urban downhill legend Thomas Slavik.
4: Hey, I'm Thomas.
2: In one continuous shot.
3: This is the daddy of all the street races. This is a course that will favour the brave.
5: Windy.
6: I've never seen Valpo windy like today.
7: Hoping that it would be okay and the signal would get better.
5: Yeah. So Miles, when you're ready, I'm gonna chase you right away.
8: Thomas has arrived. I will try to stall.
9: The drone is on the way to the top part.
8: 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He's joining the queue.
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5: He's going so
14: double
5: fast.
14: Double proof. Skip the house, maybe.
12: Got it.
14: He's catching up on a rider.
3: This drone pilot is more on his limits than the riders.
14: To the wall ride. Wall ride, 3, 2, 1. Container in 3, 2, 1, container.
5: That was probably the most stressful line I've flown.
6: We've got it. It's a wrap.
15: It's spring. The inhabitants of the forest awaken from a long winter sleep. Unbeknownst to them, a visitor has entered the forest.

She is a creature unlike any other. She rides a two-wheeled vehicle known as the Bicycle. Unlike the other animals of the forest, the visitor yearns for one thing and one thing only. She does not dig for grubs in the dirt. She does not yearn for the companionship of a mate. And she does not spend her days building a nest. This creature lives to go fast. A tawny owl scolds the visitor for interrupting her morning reverie. Her desire for speed comes at a cost to the other forest dwellers. Speed is loud. After a short while, the visitor finishes her

0: died, and the forest inhabitants returned to their blissful state of tranquility. Until her next visit.
1: La maniobra que voy a realizar es el Infinity Tumbling, en la cual el piloto hace loopings consecutivos pasando

4, 5, 6, 7, 457, 458, and 459, 460, 565, 566, 567, 568.

0: has come down to Max and Daniel. But this time, in a soapbox. Who will emerge victorious, and who will experience the agony of defeat?
1: Daniel, I've trained years for this race.
2: I thought this was just for fun.
3: Ricciardo trying to get the little jump there on Max Verstappen, who gets the inside run and gets the early lead. The big push-up from Sergio Perez. Daniel Ricciardo wants speed. Max Verstappen so smooth. Max Verstappen so efficient. He's over the rollers. He's a mile ahead. He's bound.

0: What's up? My name is Marcus Perez, and I am a beatboxer. So the beats you're going to hear in these next Red Bull clips are made with nothing but my voice. Let's just get into it.
1: Boom, boom, boom, boom, boom, boom, boom, boom, boom, boom, boom, boom, boom, boom, boom, boom, boom, boom, boom, boom, boom, boom, boom, boom, boom, boom, boom, boom, boom, boom, boom, boom, boom, boom, boom, boom, boom, boom, boom, boom, boom, boom, boom, boom, boom, boom, boom, boom, boom, boom, boom, boom, boom, boom, boom, boom, boom, boom, boom, boom, boom, boom, boom, boom, boom, boom, boom, boom, boom, boom, boom, boom, boom, boom, boom, boom, boom, boom, boom, boom, boom, boom, boom, boom, boom, boom, boom, boom, boom, boom, boom, boom, boom, boom, boom, boom, boom, boom, boom, boom, boom, boom, boom, boom, boom, boom, boom, boom, boom, boom, boom, boom, boom, boom, boom, boom, boom, boom, boom, boom, boom, boom, boom, boom, boom, boom

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2: It's 56 stories high. And I only have 27 meters. Did I hear it's unapproachable? I'm a fire burning.
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5: We're ready.
1: Normal landing with the airplane, you have all the references. And here you are coming, 200 meters, 200 meters, 200 meters, zero break.
0: Yeah.
1: So this is really, really difficult.
3: I'm not sure we can do it.

0: Marquis on Bullseye.
1: Bullseye, my friend! That was perfect!
0: We made history, man. We made history.
2: All right, guys. 3, 2, 1.
3: To be honest, I couldn't feel happier. You know, 2 years in the making. Third attempt, and we've managed to put a plane on a helipad 200 meters above the ground on the most iconic, the most beautiful building in the world.
2: Friend, that is what I wanted to see.
4: A circle is a round, two-dimensional shape that looks similar to the letter O. Distance around the outside of a circle is called the circumference. To find the circumference of a circle, you must first determine the diameter. You can find the circumference of a circle by multiplying pi by the circle's diameter. Circles are frequently seen in nature. Can you think of some examples?

0: I wanted to be the first human outside of an aircraft breaking the sound barrier.
1: Okay, Joe, I'm ready.
2: Okay, here we go, Felix.
1: I'm going over.
3: Jumper away.
0: First 25 seconds, it looked like everything is under control. And after 34 seconds, I hit Mach 1, and I broke the speed of sound.
4: Was that him breaking the...
1: Yeah.
0: At that moment, it slowly starts to spin. It's getting faster.
5: There was a human being falling from space. Speeds that no human being has fallen before.
3: Speed 600 miles per hour.
0: The problem is there's no protocol. There's nobody in the world telling you, listen, Felix, if this happens, you have to do this while the whole world is watching. Then I was trying to move my arms around a little bit, just maybe it does something, and then it stopped for a second, but now it starts getting the opposite direction, you know, and then it really ramps up. At that moment, it's not about breaking records anymore. At that moment, it's all about survival. I put my hands in, I turned around, and I was stable as well.
3: Showing Felix a stable descent.
0: You look at the sky, it's blue now. Yeah, so we went from black sky back to blue sky. Very first time after hours and hours inside that spacesuit that I'm breathing regular air.
6: There are so many challenges to smash this world record. But the first challenge is that there is no ski jump big enough in the world, so we need to build our own. We needed the real expert to build it.
7: The challenge is to jump in Iceland.
8: We moved more than 120,000 cubic meters of snow, preparing the run to be just like the standard ski jump, only much bigger and out here right up the mountain.
9: The only person who can tell us if it's really right is Ryoyo.
6: He can prepare.

0: He'll fly.
1: Fantastic. Conditions are looking really good. Yo-Yo is ready.
2: 3, 2, 1, go.

I think it's very easy to understand how difficult it is to fly with a plane through a tunnel. We have always been interested in pushing the boundaries, and the tunnel is just the next step. That is something I've never done, and nobody have ever done. And this makes this project really, really exciting, and on the other side, really, really scary. The physics of the tunnel showed us that there are waves that will require me to react in less than 250 milliseconds. I'm 100% scared.

I always Google and search for nice locations. Always interested to find some epic spots for wake skating. Once I seen this one, it was always on my mind. This place is huge. Seeing these endless options of the lagoons in the desert and being able to do what I love to do, it's just unreal.

0: The original idea of the Hardline track was an idea that evolved over time. You know, we knew of this mountain, we knew the scale and the size of this mountain, and we knew it was a beast. So we went to Red Bull and said, guys, we could build the hardest track in the world down here.
1: The cannon, the step up.
2: This is Red Bull Hardline, the toughest downhill race on the planet. Oh, big throw! Oh, low goes down hard! Oh my word.
0: And each feature is one of the hardest features we could ride, and they loved it, and that's where it came from.
2: Oh, it goes down hard!
3: The nature of these mountains just lends itself really well to riding and building tracks and jumps. And it's the reason that my brother's been able to create such a of a bike park here.
4: Yeah, the whole way down, you're just like literally holding your breath.
5: This is the hardest down track in the world, and this drone's gonna try and follow me down.
4: It's easy enough to session, but to do a full run from top to bottom, you've got to be so on it. It just gets gnarlier and gnarlier towards the bottom.
6: Cape dropping in 3, 2, 1.
7: What you're about to see is the sickest FPV drone shot in

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2: It's a kind of jump that we do once in a lifetime. 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We only had one chance, and to be precise and to handle the trajectory, the speed, the angle of attack, because we don't have instruments like an airplane.
3: Primary flight display, navigation display,
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5: weather radar, vertical speed indicator, altimeter, flap position indicator.
2: So we all rely on our feeling, on our experience, on the visual.

0: a great honor to be here to make the first wingsuit flight above Tokyo. It's for sure something we will remember all our life.
1: That was Frederick Fugan. And this tiny little dot on the screen is also him.

0: how to break a world record. First, you'll need a ghost town steeped in history, where time stands still and the echoes of the past whisper through abandoned streets. You'll need a measuring tape. Make it a long one and let your cowboy-clad expert ensure every inch is just right. Set the stage with dramatic clouds looming over the town for dramatic purposes. Then you need an athlete, an American athlete.
1: This is Bryce Menzies here in New Mexico at the New Frontier jump site. That's where the takeoff is. The landing is all the way over here past all of Ghost Town. Really excited to get this feat going. 332 feet is the world record right now, and we're looking to break it.
0: Next, assemble a crack team of builders and engineers, masters of their craft, ready to turn dreams into reality. With their expertise, they'll fashion the launch ramp that will send our daredevil soaring through the sky. And of course, you need a very powerful trophy truck.

0: Hello, my name is Marcus Perez, and I'm here to provide music for the following Red Bull clip. Now, the catch is, the only musical instrument I'm allowed to use is my mouth.
1: All personnel, report to the nearest tornado shelter.
0: So, should be fun. Hope you enjoy.
2: They called me and asked me if I was available to help out on this project. They said, we're doing a film with Danny McCaskill. And I said, Danny who? They said, look on YouTube. So I looked and I saw that this guy had a couple views on YouTube. And I said, you know what? I'm gonna make him a star.
3: Today's plant stunt is a front flip into the street using a bump to catch the back wheel and send Danny into a spin and land somewhere down there.
4: Confident, Daniel?
5: No. No, I'm not. The risk on the bump front flip is it's not very pleasant. If you hit the planter too hard, then it tends to make you under-rotate. Your feet come off the pedals, and then you land really hard sitting down. If you try to take off too early and you miss the planter, which is very easy to do, especially when you're a little bit scared of the move, it's pretty much like doing a diving headfirst front flip to concrete. I had that all in the back of my mind, and the idea of trying to do it onto like proper concrete was pretty terrifying.

How could this happen?

If you thought balancing on tennis nets was cool, how about clotheslines in Turkey? No, Danny, this is not your video.

0: I'm waiting my whole life for this. One of the best shooters in the world meets one of the best shooters in the world.
1: Funny. I've never heard about you. Hee.
2: Shot for shot from the corner, let's do this.
1: Hope you make it harder than this. How's that elbow feeling, flesh man?
3: Step in the game, ace in the deck.
1: My motherboard can shoot better than you.
2: Every millisecond, this thing is updated.
1: I'd say splash, but I haven't been weather sealed yet.
2: That thing's a bucket.
1: You're going to need a bucket for all your tears.
2: If I had to play a game, I'm bringing Q with me.
1: I'd rather be sold for scrap metal.
3: Now we found our sound, let me call.
2: Doesn't miss. This thing's amazing. The best technology in the world.
1: Flattery isn't going to put the ball in the hoop for you.
2: Uh-oh. It's getting hot in here.
4: We're using a 13-inch rim now.
1: All the hours I've spent training comes down to this very moment. I'm the best shooter in the world.
2: 13-inch rim, top of the key. Let's see how this goes. Woo! See what you got, Q.
1: I'm on it, Lethal.
2: Look how beautiful. I mean, this is just the art of shooting. I'll tell you one thing. You're the best shooter I've ever seen in my life. The 13-inch rims, 12-inch...
1: Just kidding. I don't miss.
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0: Here we are back on the crack with the boys.
1: Once you enter that line, it's intense. You have to be on your toes and know what you're doing.
2: It's a kind of jump that we do once in a lifetime. It's a great honor to make the first wingsuit flight above Tokyo.

0: Okay.
1: Did I tell you guys yet today that I love you, man? Because I do! Yeah!
2: Here is your comprehensive Chilean travel guide. Bring the essentials. And once you arrive, don't forget to enjoy the outdoors.
3: I've been thinking about this project for a year, and it's finally time to hit it.
2: Chile has so much to offer, including rock climbing and four-wheeling. And of course, there's wakeboarding.

0: If I'm like too fast in one spot, I land in rock. If I'm too slow, I'm not able to get there and then I go down the waterfall. This is a place you don't want to do that at. It was like literally dropping out of the sky. It was crazy. You know that feeling you get in a roller coaster where you're like, I got that feeling on a wakeboard, which you're not supposed to get.
1: I hope that you've enjoyed your Chilean vacation, and we hope to see you again soon.
2: Jackie Ganner was known as the fastest barrel racer this side of Texas.
3: Barrel racing is a sport you often see at rodeos. You and your horse run in a cloverleaf pattern around three barrels, and it is a timed event.
2: But then, a stranger came to town, and he rode a new breed of steed.
4: The problem is that it was turning in no time. It has stopping, turn, and go.

0: Oh, I hate to lose. If you weren't a sore loser, you would never be a winner.
1: It was time to attack with the bike, and yeah, in the end, we get it.
2: After that, the stranger rode off into the sunset. And Jackie, she didn't care that she lost because the guy's bike had 250 horsepower.
3: Big show off, about to go off. If there's money on the table, with the hoe.

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1: Raising the gas, ladies taking my hands. 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

0: about to show you how we're going to try to chase darkness. Pete and I are going to recreate the famous Red Bull logo using our airplanes in the eclipse. So for chasing darkness, we have a few critical pieces. The sun, thank you, Pete. And the moon, thank you, Luke Akins. With the help of Luke guiding us from the ground, Pete and I are going to fly our extra 300s at 150 miles an hour, line up the sun, the moon, and the planes to get that epic shot.
1: To recreate the Red Bull logo in the sky, we'll be flying a line abreast formation. Kevin on my right, I'll be on the left.
2: I have no idea what's going on. I don't even know what planet we're on, basically, because I'm only focused on Pete.
3: In order to fly two little planes through the sun, we need a guide to line them up. So what we've kind of made is our own primitive sundial.
4: We just will stand here on the ground and we'll try to help direct the planes.
2: Nailed it.
5: Are you supposed to get chills during the eclipse? We are inbound. We check mark totality. Looking good. Little right, right. Looking good.
6: Mission complete.
7: Mark is definitely one of a kind. He's kind of making his own little realm of snowboarding with the butters and the crazy spins. And I mean, Marcus landed a triple when he was 13 and he landed a quad when he was 16.
8: What?
7: He's in a realm of his own.
9: Quad coric, it's four flips and five times around yourself.
10: I was pretty focused on not doing the quad. I just heard that Billy Morgan did it, so I just needed to do it too. When we were standing on top of the drop-in in Dubai, I was telling myself that don't do it. But when I got up to the lip, I just kind of did it.

0: Mission complete.
1: Aspen, are you ready to meet your finalists?
2: All the pressure was on myself.

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The music you're about to hear is made with nothing but my voice, and there's nothing else to it.

0: 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There's no shot.
1: My name is Jesper Schader, and we don't have a good name for this.

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1: Good work, everybody.
2: Boom. Good work, everybody.
1: That's a wrap.
3: So just remember, don't be shy of the RPM. That'll rev to the moon. Loves it. Let's get you in there, bro. Woo!
4: They like to try different kind of disciplines.
3: So just first gear. Oh, you're right. Foot on the clutch.
4: Yep. To test your skills in a different way and learn, you know, learn from the best. Hi, my name is Max Steppen, and I'm here to learn how to drift by this guy.
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6: First one, we'll just come in, little handbrake entry, do some donuts.
3: A little bit of gas. Straight into it. Little handbrake, that's it. Oh, bloody natural, mate. All right, so this time, figure it back. Like a walk in the park, mate. All right, let's go back to the start. We'll have a go at the Scandi. Don't try focus on getting too close to the cones.
4: I will see how it goes, yeah.
3: We're getting him. And then finish. Handbrake good.
4: Oh, we had a cone.
3: Oh, that's what the burning smell is. I'm like, is that electrical?
4: Yeah, great day for me. Yeah, I probably want to do more now.
3: Yeah.

0: getting a little seasick.
1: Are you kidding me?

what's up? I'm on top now, so what's up? I'm on top.

0: They say only a surfer knows the feeling. And that sense of exhilaration captures the imaginations of people from all walks of life, seeking to make that connection with nature, to embrace the power of the water. Drawn to the ocean in search of one thing, the perfect wave to surf.
1: That 5 seconds where you're standing in a monster barrel is easily the best.
2: The real sort of zen of surfing for me is that's just a in-the-moment thing completely. And when it's done the right way, when you see somebody link things together on a wave, it's like that thing already existed, you know?
0: Over the next 26 minutes, we'll dive headfirst into the world of surfing, exploring everything from its beginnings in ancient Polynesian culture to today's highly competitive professional surfing scene. So wax that board and check the waves. This is the ABC of surfing. No two waves are the same, and there's a million surfing stories out there. But world champions, eager amateurs, hobbyists, and spectators alike all agree. Surfing's a never-ending adventure, uniquely rooted in a culture and lifestyle that is at one with Mother Nature.
3: Best thing about surfing is the lifestyle. I would just say the freedom that you get.

0: not only, you know, when you're traveling the world to see all these beautiful places, but when you're in the ocean, you pretty much stop thinking about anything, you know.
1: To make sure you're not lost at sea, we've got flashcards that'll explain all the surfing slang you'll ever need to know. Take, for example, the term shaka.
2: Shaka. A surfer's greeting, meaning hello, goodbye, take it easy, or nice wave.
1: Let's cut right in and drop into the history of this age-old pastime. Surfing is one of the oldest practiced sports on the planet. Thought to have originated in Western Polynesia over 3,000 years ago, first records of surfing appeared in the late 1700s, when riding waves was an integral part of Hawaiian culture. As a matter of fact, the sport of kings was revered by royals and common folk alike. By the beginning of the 20th century, Waikiki was at the center of the surfing world and the paradise from which modern surfing culture would blossom. American tourists arrived on Hawaiian shores, observed the local surfing, and couldn't wait to try it themselves. Duke Kahanamoku, ambassador of Aloha, Olympic medalist and seasoned waterman, helped introduce this lifestyle to the world. Professional competitive surfing as we know it was born in the Australian state of Victoria in the late 1960s, when a community of devotees gathered on Bell's Beach for the very first time. They set up a table, stacked it with a few cheap trophies, and judged anybody and everybody who gave their DIY contest a go. Along came the 70s that saw surfing's course diverge. Whereas the hippies went soul surfing, competitive surfing gained momentum. Increasing prize money in surfing finally allowed athletes to go pro and make a living doing what they loved. Before long, the craze swept over to Europe and South America. By the 80s, a major evolution in equipment increased the performative edge to the surfing world, and a new progressive style emerged. Just a decade later, ambitious rookies like a certain Kelly Slater challenged the sport's established stars. Today, surfing is one of the most popular water sports. Just as the decades have shaped surfing, so too have the surfers shaped their boards. Those surfboards come in many shapes and sizes. They all feature a nose, a tail, and rails. The most common surfboards are shortboard, the standard board for all wave types and high-performance surfing. A longboard, a classic board for slower surfing and small waves. Gun, a long and narrow board designed for big waves. And fish, a classic board with a swallow tail. On the underside of the board, you'll find the fins, which allow greater control and steering. Like the board itself, fins come in a variety of forms and configurations. Whereas surfers used to be restricted to fixed fins, modern systems are interchangeable, so it's never been easier to adapt the performance of your board. When picking a board, surfers are spoiled for choice. Whatever their go-to, it's reassuring to know that at some point, it was touched by a shaper. Whether crafted by hand by world-renowned shapers like Matt Biolos, or using modern manufacturing methods, every surfer dreams of that magic board. It's a deceptively complex piece of foam, fiberglass, and resin.
3: The level that they surf at, these guys, you know, they can feel every nuance. And it's my job to take what they say and decipher it into what they're asking for. We're not talking about inches, we're talking about millimeters.
4: It's pretty exciting, like messing around on the computer, looking at rockers and volumes and stuff. And then you have the thing in your hands in a couple days. It's pretty incredible.
1: Mother Nature also creates, stirring the seas to provide a canvas for this ever-changing oceanic poetry. Waves start their journey far out at sea, where winds whip up the water. This energy is transported and eventually forms a swell. It travels hundreds of kilometers and gains even more momentum before it hits the shore. A wave is born when shallow waters cause it to crest and pitch over on itself. Depending on the type of ocean bed and the speed and angle of this process, you might just find yourself with the perfect wave.

0: to surf. A wave can break in two directions. If you're standing on the beach, a left-hander is a wave that breaks left to right. A right-hander breaks the opposite way, but it's the type of wave that most surfers are concerned with. Sure, Point Break is a legendary surf film, but the real Point Break is a wave that hits a specific point of land, such as a rocky headland, and breaks as either a left or right-hander. A beach break is any place where the waves break over a sandy ocean bed. And a reef break is a wave that breaks over coral or rocks. If you're looking to paddle out instead of fighting your way through the oncoming waves, just duck dive. Duck dive. Pushing the board underwater nose first to dive under an oncoming wave. The lineup is where the waves start to break. A good surfer positions himself here, but you'll have to wait your turn as the surfer closest to the breaking point of the wave gets first dibs. When that's you, turn toward the shore, keep your eyes on the wave, and start paddling hard. You'll want to position yourself so you're just ahead of the breaking lip. You'll feel the wave lift you up and pull you forward. Time to stand up and surf. As well as different breaks, wave types, and boards, the style of riding can be highly varied too. Just know for now that speed is the key, and that's never done Aussie Mick Fanning wrong. He's known as one of the fastest, most powerful surfers in the world.
1: It wasn't something that I ever woke up one day and just went, yes, I'm going to be the fastest surfer in the world, or something like that. I don't know, it just sort of naturally all came together, you know?
0: When a surfer is up to speed, executing a bottom turn at the base of a wave sets them up for maneuvers they might wish to do on the face. Maintaining a low center of gravity and a sense of timing is vital. And once a surfer has reached the top of the face, it's time for a top turn, which can be a snap, a cutback, or a big powerful turn. Pros like Mick Fanning, Jordy Smith, and Carissa Moore are known for their powerful surfing style.
2: I've always worked really hard on having really good technique and just combining flow and power and also the radicalness of innovation and progression. And I try to find a balance. I love doing a big carve on a wave and putting, you know, all of my weight and my power and my momentum into a turn.
0: Hard work that paid off. In 2011, Carissa became the youngest person to win a surfing world title. And more titles would soon follow.
2: I was really happy. It was a dream come true when I won my first world title at 18. It was something I'd worked my whole life for, and to have it pay off, you know, my second year on tour was unbelievable. And, you know, there's been a lot of challenges, there's been some lows, there's been some incredible highs, but overall I've gotten to travel to amazing places, meet amazing people, surf fantastic waves. I really live a charmed life.
0: Though shredding those waves is undoubtedly charming, for a surfer, there's no better feeling than getting barreled.
3: Barrel. A hollow tube that forms when a wave pitches outward and then over itself.
4: It's magic. 5 seconds in the barrel, but it's like in slow-mo, you know? It's so beautiful, like, you're pretty much lost, you know, like you're gone.

0: A relatively new element to the venerable sport of kings are aerials. Inspired by skateboarding, surfers are today breaking the boundaries of what can be achieved on their boards by clearing the lip of the wave. And one of the kings of the aerial? Jordy Smith. The South African set a high watermark in 2009 when he landed the revolutionary rodeo flip in the Mentawai Islands. Jordy's impact on the sport over the last several years can't be understated. He's helped the surfing world progress even further and usher in a new era of high-performance competitive surfing.
1: I basically started surfing around the age of 3. You know, my dad's always been a surfer shaper. I guess it was just his idea to get me involved at a really young age. I didn't really have much of a choice. You know, I kind of just thought, you know, people go to school, people walk, people surf.
0: Jordy's biggest successes have been in the familiar waters of his native South Africa. He won his home event, the J-Bay Pro, twice. He's also an inspiration for the next generation of surfers, such as John Florence, Gabriel Medina, and Felipe Toledo. This new breed is pushing the limits of the sport and even establishing aerials in competition. If there was ever a good moment for the phrase, go big or go home, big wave surfing might just be it. Meet the ocean's rawest power. Waves that range from 20 feet and above, true big waves, have long fascinated surfers around the globe. Infamous spots like Jaws in Maui, Nazaré in Portugal, and Shipstern Bluff in Tasmania are the biggest sought-after waves for the most daring of surfers.
2: Big wave surfing just offers that ultimate rush, like that fear, and then overcoming that fear.
0: Though better surfboards are making paddling into huge waves possible nowadays, just a couple of decades ago, it was unthinkable for anyone to ever ride these mountains of water. But the real game changer was the development of toe-in surfing.
3: Toe-in. Using a jet ski to pull a surfer into a big wave.
4: The fact that the jet ski came in at that time and all of a sudden you could get yourself into a barrel way crazier than you ever imagined, I love that.
0: One of today's stars in big wave surfing is Justine Dupont. In November 2019, the French woman had the ride of her life in the terrifying waters of Nazaré, Portugal.
5: Quand on a vu les cartes pour la houle du 12-13 novembre, c'était encore hyper venté, très gros. 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

0: Though the wave Justine rode that day was not officially measured, it was considered by many as the biggest wave ever ridden by a woman.
1: Et quand j'ai fini la vague, ouais, j'étais content, vraiment, ce pur bonheur, pure joie.

0: Advanced technology and the development of modern safety gear has enabled surfers to take on big waves with something of a safety blanket. They wear inflatable vests and are supported by spotters on jet skis who can scramble in and make a rescue at a moment's notice.
1: 325.
0: These surfers also spend more time than ever training, where they improve their fitness and awareness. Underwater sessions prepare them to survive being held down by a big wave for minutes at a time, in case of a wipeout.
2: Wipeout. The act of falling off your board and into the waves.

0: when you wipe out, you can get caught in positions where you're completely, like, it's out of your control. That's kind of the scariest thing. The mental aspect of dealing with wipeouts is the most valuable. And being fit helps that. But for me, it's more about doing like underwater training where you sort of recreate what it's like to be underwater for a long period of time and wrestling around.
1: It's one thing fighting to come out on top against the forces of nature, but try doing it against someone else at the same time. The World Surf League is home to the Championship Tour, which holds elite-level events around the world, crowning a women's and men's world champion at the end of each season.
2: The World Tour, they're not just welcoming you with open arms by any means. They want you to prove yourself and show them that you're worthy of being in that World Tour family, I would say.
1: And the head of that family, Kelly Slater. Widely considered the greatest competitive surfer of all time, Slater has transcended the waves to become an international celebrity. The 11-time world champion dominated the sport for nearly two decades.
3: When you've got a multiple world champion in your sport, then, you know, it takes a lot of talent to do that and a lot of mental strength.
1: Kelly Slater holds the records for being the youngest and the oldest male surfer to ever win a world title.
4: You know, if you think that's the limit and that's it, then you've just completely governed yourself and put yourself in a box. And I just think, like, I think I surf better right now than I did when I was 18 or when I was 25 or whatever. So, you know, and I just hope that that level is staying with what the level is. You have to have that belief in yourself.
1: Speaking of young surfers, one of the new faces in the WSL family is Caroline Marks. The Florida native is the youngest surfer ever to qualify for the Women's Championship Tour.
5: Every day I wake up, I'm kind of like, whoa, I made the tour. I don't know if it's sunk in yet. You know, it's been a dream of mine since I started surfing.
6: It's crazy. At 15 years old, Caroline Marks has qualified for the Championship Tour of Surfing, and I think it's going to be a lot of fun to have her on tour. It's going to be really fresh, and I think she'll be fine. She's going to do great.
1: And what a prediction that was, because 2 years later, in only her second season on the tour, Caroline won her first championship event.
7: Caroline Marks wins the Boost Mobile Pro.
8: That is unbelievable.
7: What a moment for a 17-year-old from Florida.
5: My end goal would be to win a world title. However long it takes me to get there, I'm willing to work for it.
1: To win a world title, the goal is simple. Win as many championship tour events as possible. These events are held on the most scenic waves around the globe, all following the same competition format. Surfers go head-to-head in heats, each getting a 30-minute slot to perform. Their two best waves are then added to determine their overall score.
9: And have a look at the size of these maneuvers. And he somehow hangs on to a reverse.
10: The main things that we look at is degree of difficulty, commitment, combination of major maneuvers, innovative and progressive maneuvers, variety of repertoire, and speed, power, and flow. Flow is it's an interesting part because it's not just one little element. It's how your surfing is put together. It's how you link your turns together, how you utilize your speed and power from turn to turn. It's the overall look of how you surf on a wave.
1: Competitors can earn a maximum score of 10 points per wave from the judges. To ensure that both surfers have the same opportunity to catch great waves, they take turns while observing the rule of priority.
11: Priority. The surfer with priority has the unconditional right of way to catch any wave they choose.
12: Heats can be extremely close and intense, like the epic battle between Julian Wilson and Gabriel Medina in the final of the Tahiti Pro in 2017. In typical Medina fashion, he jumped out to an early lead, putting Wilson's back against the wall. With only 5 minutes left, however, Wilson managed to mount an unlikely comeback and clinch an emotional win. Another close call came in 2013, when Mick Fanning clinched his third world title in the dying seconds of his quarterfinal heat at Pipeline. The history of the WSL Championship Tour is rich with memorable moments. But one that definitely stands out is Mick Fanning's encounter with a great white shark in Jeffreys Bay, South Africa in 2015, with the dramatic scenes broadcast live around the world.
13: Holy shit. Excuse me. Fanning needing some assistance. He's swimming into the beach. Fanning with a thumbs up, he is okay.
3: You know, just walk around and just see random people and they just yell out shark boy. But to tell you the truth, I'm pretty much just the same.
12: Just a year later, Fanning returned to Jeffreys Bay with unfinished business and stunned the world by winning the event. After all, he'd faced bigger and scarier opponents in those same waters. With three world titles, 22 event wins, and a bruised shark to his name, he had nothing left to prove. In 2018, Fanning called it a day on his remarkable 17-year career, choosing instead to concentrate on traveling and free surfing.

0: Free surfing, that's a lifestyle, and it's kind of like, free surfing is what you do if we weren't professional surfers anyway, all the time, and just to be able to document it and show people and they get really excited about it is just so epic.
1: Non-competitive surfers make it their life's mission to travel the globe, seek undiscovered waves, and document their encounters. At the core of surfing is a spirit of adventure, freedom, and exploration. It goes way beyond the tallying of points and the filling of the trophy cabinet. And how do surfers give back to the natural playground in which they thrive? Through social innovation projects, beach cleanups, and plastic recycling. Just a few of the ways these guys and girls get hands-on, show their appreciation for the ocean, and act as role models for the next generation of surfers.
2: One of my biggest goals with all of this is to inspire everyone, anyone who is, you know, living life and living their dream, just to keep chasing after it and to not give up. And I just want to be a positive light in a very distracting world sometimes.
1: Let's recap as we paddle out and get ready to go again. From its ancient roots in Western Polynesia, DIY competitions amongst friends, to shark attacks and major event stages, surfing has remained a way of life firmly rooted in its connection with nature. A surfer can be a World Tour competitor or anonymous. Once you've dropped in, you'll be forever hooked. At least, we are.

Welcome back to No Contest. I'm your host, Ashton Goggins. On this episode, the city by the bay, San Francisco, one of the most diverse underground and influential urban surf scenes in the world.

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7: The cameras, the forecast has changed like everything in surfing.
0: This is No Contest San Francisco and the Bay Area.

0: Founded in 1776, just 5 days before the Declaration of Independence was signed, San Francisco has always been a city more than comfortable with radical change. Whether we're talking about the Gold Rush or World Wars, the beatniks hanging in the marina in the 50s, the hippies flocking to the Haight in the 60s, or gay liberation rising out of the Castro in the 70s, the techno-utopian hackers of the 80s building the networks that would become the foundation of our 21st century internet age. Raw, rugged, fickle, frustrating. When I moved to San Francisco more than 10 years ago, these were the adjectives that I heard thrown around, trying to capture and describe the San Francisco surfing experience. And all of them are absolutely true. But that doesn't describe the surf culture and community here, which since the 1960s has been one of the most tight-knit and under-the-radar surf scenes in America. And much of that started right here at Fort Point. On the southern bank of the mile-wide Golden Gate Strait, tucked on the eastern side of the internationally recognizable suspension bridge of the same name, is one of surfing's most iconic lineups.
1: I think this is the biggest novelty wave in the world.
2: It's offshore, it's clean, there's a few waves.
0: Despite having one of the most instantly recognizable backdrops of any wave in the world, the scene at Fort is as underground as they come. Ian, Jamie, and I started our SF mission with a few of the crew that have held Fort down for decades.
3: When we first surfed here too, it was still illegal. MPs, it was military base. For some reason, they didn't think you should surf here, and they put on all their sirens and call you out of the water. You just throw the ticket away. And when the Park Service took over, they just said, have at it, you know, this is great, go surfing.

I surfed here way less when I was a teenager because it was pretty heavy vibes. And then when people in the lineup are like, anyone could surf here, it's like, you've been here for 5 minutes waiting for a wave. They've been waiting for like 50 years through no wetsuits, MPs, just a totally different experience.

0: so much energy moving around out there. It's wild. Lewis Samuels might have got the dub. Saw him get a couple little corners on the inside.
1: It gets better. It's often worse. We surf a lot worse. They call it the office. It's just like going to work out there, staying wet.
2: Over the last two decades, the internet has ushered in the unprecedented Bay Area tech boom. The impact of Silicon Valley money, the city's

0: skyrocketing cost of living, the displacement of the working class. It hasn't been easy to witness for locals like third-generation San Franciscan Matty Lopez.
1: There's this thing where, like, now the people that moved to San Francisco rank themselves based on how long they've been here. I judge them based on, like, are you going to be here? Are you going to stay? Are you going to have your kids here? Are your kids going to be here? Because this neighborhood, there's people that have lived here for generations that made the community here that you like, that you moved into. Do you want to preserve that, or are you trying to change that?
0: Matty owns and operates two of the Sunset's favorite watering holes, Whitecap and Pitts, post-surf staples for a cold beer or craft cocktail.
1: The surf culture in San Francisco wasn't based around, like, the surf industry or contests.
2: They were working class.
1: They weren't getting paid. They weren't sponsored. That's the huge difference between San Francisco and these bigger beach towns. It's like the surf DNA is totally different. The surf industry and competitive surfing and sponsors are totally immersed in Southern California and Santa Cruz, and that's not even a part of this.
2: Yeah.
1: You know, it's like not the deal. My dad is a native San Franciscan that started surfing here in the 70s. When he was 15, he went into Wise to buy a board and a wetsuit. He's like, I want to be a surfer. And Bob tried to talk him out of it. Bob was like, are you sure you want to be a surfer? And like Bob had like just opened his business,
2: yeah.
1: You know, was probably like not making a lot of money. And Bob's sitting there trying to talk him out of becoming a surfer. They were old and they were bitter and, you know, all that good shit. But that's our culture, you know? It's foggy, it's cold.
2: Yeah, it's not inviting.
1: No, but it's just kind of like San Francisco in general, you know? It's not for the faint of heart. That's why most people do their 5 to 10 years and then they bounce.
2: And then walk us through some of these photos.
1: This is Kelly's. This is Kelly's Cove right here. Kelly's is just like the easiest access. It's semi-protected.
2: Yeah.
1: So that became the spot, you know? But this is how they used to do it back in the day. Everyone hung out on the wall.
2: What a sick scene though, just like everyone kicking it.
1: Yeah, like look, there's tons of surfers at Kelly's. I mean, you see all these boards. That's the epicenter of San Francisco surf culture.
0: Most days, locals like Matty spend a lot of time driving the 3.5 miles up and down the legendary Great Highway, looking for just the right sandbar. Starting at the north end of the beach at Kelly's, you check Balboa, VFWs, then behind a few hundred yards of sand dunes past Pillbox, Lincoln, Judah, all the way to Noriega Street, which begins the so-called middle of the beach and stretches all the way to Slope Boulevard and the end of Ocean Beach at Fort Funston. Scoring perfect ocean beach ain't easy, but with stiff easterly winds and a healthy pulse of long period North Pacific groundswell, a few days a year, Ocean Beach is the best beach break in North America.

0: this is like a combination of a big wave and a class 5 river, because you've got the entire bay, which is 400 square miles, moving in and out every time the tide changes. So even if it's small, it feels big.
1: Bianca is a radical change agent and ringleader of the Outer Bar Babes, a fierce crew of women of all ages pushing themselves in bigger and bigger surf. Demanding as it is, Ocean Beach is a perfect big wave training ground. And after relocating from Southern California a decade ago, Bianca has developed a reputation as one of the best female big wave surfers of all time.
0: This beach, I think, has number one deaths throughout all of California. Yeah, and because of the current and the rips, this beach is no joke.
2: 1998.

0: 8.
1: We had 7 drownings at this beach. That was 10% of all ocean drownings. This was the most dangerous beach in the nation in that year, 1998. It's 3 in one day.
2: But the wave itself, it's not a super, super critical wave. It's not like surfing super tubos or something really, really technical. It's just navigating this ocean that is so technical.
3: There's not like defined channels, and you'll be paddling for a half hour, the most frustrated you've ever been, you know? It's kind of like surfing Ocean Beach on a bigger day. Yeah, it's a pain in the ass.
2: It's a nice pain in the ass. And then the community, the reason why I love living here is for the community. You gotta be pretty hardcore, you gotta be a glutton for punishment to surf this beach, and so I find that people who like that have a lot of character and can also take that skill and surf anywhere in the world. So I feel really, really lucky to be part of this community and so inspired by all the people who come through, the new people who show up. It's just like awesome people here. People with thick skin, but they've all got really big hearts and a lot of passion.
4: Thick skin and big hearts.
2: Yeah, thick skin and big hearts. Once it's so big that it's hard to make it back out, that's usually when we're going to surf Mavericks.
5: A short drive 20 miles south from Ocean Beach is Half Moon Bay, the little harbor village of Pillar Point, and right out front, the most famous big wave in California, and one of the heaviest waves in the world, Mavericks.
6: When we were growing up, like, I always thought you had to surf Mavericks. It wasn't like, it's a choice. I just thought that was like what you do.
2: Every session out there is so unique and different and scary. It's all the things.
7: One of the Mount Everest of surfing. Like, it's just that pinnacle wave, one of the big three when I grew up. It's like Waimea, Mavericks, Jaws.
8: The atmosphere is just seems a lot heavier than Hawaii. It's sunny, it's warm, and then here it's like great white sharks, kelp, freezing water, like gnarly locals.
9: Not warm.
3: I think Bianca just has it, you know? She likes it and she's athletic. She has a lot of experience. I think she's probably the best girl at Mavericks in the world.
8: It's super inspiring. She's just such a great role model and such a good person. And to see now like how she's kind of taking Zoe under her wing now that I'm kind of like flying the coop a little bit.
2: Now for me, the most fun part is getting to mentor Zoe.
8: Being a surfer from Half Moon Bay, you're kind of like destined to eventually surf Mavericks. So she definitely will be so gnarly in big waves. And to see like the next generation of women's big wave surfing is really cool.
10: Bianca, congratulations.
5: 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Today, most major tech companies operating out of San Francisco have a healthy population of surfer labor.
11: I think surfing increases productivity because when you're like trying to crack some problem, thinking about something you're working on, sometimes it doesn't come to you at your desk, right? Just go out into the water and it's like a bolt of lightning and you're like, boom, there it is. It is this really big contrast between like modern tech with like old San Francisco, you know, blue collar, hoodie collar. Up on Market, you've got Twitter. Right here, you've got, you know, Zynga, which I guess is still separate, or is it owned by Meta? I don't even know. I can't keep up with it.
5: It's hard to overstate the sheer cultural, political, and economic effect that Bay Area tech has had on the world over the last 3 decades. Things that we take for granted today. Smartphones and personal computers, digital design tools and POV digital cameras, every variety of social media and app-based service like Uber or Airbnb, they were all dreamed up within a few miles of San Francisco. No surfer has harnessed modern tech's creative tools, disruptive power, and democratic spirit more than Jamie O'Brien. JOB used social media platforms like YouTube to redefine and revolutionize what it means to be a professional surfer.
7: I think the Jamie that the public see now was completely switched on already. Pre-YouTube, pre-social media, pre-email, he's already like grinding out with his own filmer and self-producing his own movies. He was doing that way before that even had a chance to live on the internet. When that was going on to DVD, he's creating his own projects and creating his own value to his sponsors outside of just doing events.
0: I went to Rip Curl and I was like, I want to make a Jamie O'Brien movie.
9: Right.
0: And they're like, we're not ready for a Jamie O'Brien movie. Yeah, we're ready or not, we're going to make one. I had control of my own surfing career, and I was like, boom, put out the movie. Everyone loved it. It was a huge success.
9: The surf photographer, the surf filmmaker, the magazine editor, all these other people were these layers between whatever it is you wanted to release to the world.
0: Yeah.
9: And you.
7: I think another thing Jamie's been able to do is connect with a lot of different surfers.
12: I'm a huge fan, dude.
13: Thank you.
12: I've been watching Who is JOB since 2.0, dude.
13: Oh, you're a legend. I appreciate it.
12: Fuck yeah, it's sick to meet you, dude. That's so sick.
7: Is he has an approachable personality outside of the water that makes like somebody that will never come close to being able to ride a wave like that at Pipeline be able to have a conversation with him. It's like a different level of connection.
8: I didn't realize how famous he actually is. Within 5 minutes, there's like 30 people coming up to him. A fire truck stops in the middle of the road, and the guy is like yelling out the window, like, J.O.B. He genuinely gives everybody the time of day and is so nice, and he loves the fact that like he can just stoke people out.
9: If it's your job to create content, it has to be something people want to watch. No one would have, in the absence of an internet, signed you up for the career path that was soft top, Pipeline, Jackass specialist, yeah, right? Like, yeah, that wasn't a career path.
0: No, we kind of made it happen. I think that my whole goal was like try and make relatable content and being a positive role model for the next generation, you know, like no swearing and no alcohol on our show, just a clean cut, fun, but our antics kind of speak for itself. I feel like it's like the perfect platform.
9: So you guys are doing that shit sober?
0: Yeah.
14: I just wanted to let you know there's no way that this water's 57 degrees.
9: It's freezing.
5: Surfers might disagree on a lot, but it's an almost universally acknowledged truth that one technological advancement has completely changed the everyday surfer's reality.
7: The biggest thing for me personally is the surf forecasting.
9: Probably number one impact of the internet on surfing has been cameras, and that has totally changed people's relationship with surfing.
15: Surfline, the cameras, the forecast, the utility of it has changed like everything in surfing. Surfline allowed you to kind of have the life you wanted to have and still be able to go surfing.
7: The ability to just be able to track swells all over the planet at any time of the year, and then if you have the time and the means to just drop everything and get there, you might get the day of days.
15: Prior to Surfline, I think if you really wanted to be a core surfer, you were limited geographically and like financially, like you'd never get a good job. But with Surfline, yeah, you could live anywhere.
5: The internet has also helped to attract and catalyze creative communities. John McCambridge opened Mollusk in 2007 and used their blog to broadcast all the radical things that were happening inside their cosmic little sunset compound, with a focus on their roster of world-renowned heritage and avant-garde shapers and craftsmen, and established as well as emerging painters, musicians, filmmakers, and artists.
16: So part of the reason I opened up the shop is because you couldn't get these sorts of boards anywhere in San Francisco or anywhere in Northern California, really. So I was like, I want to ride these boards. My friends want to ride these boards. There should be a place that sells these boards. Wide point forward, wide point back. Any sort of fish you want, any sort of egg you want. I just love design. We also had the gallery aspect too, so we had like sort of like more of the arts thing.

0: this was almost like a forgotten neighborhood. We used to go out in the city and we would tell people that we live in the Sunset and they wouldn't know what it was. And that's why the Sunset was cool. The Sunset was cool for being not cool.
1: You know, I grew up in Solana Beach in San Diego and in North County, and I don't think I could quite have the same setup down there. Yeah. You have a job in the creative industry in a city that's 7 by 7 miles, and I live out on the western edge, 10 blocks from the beach. I'm not going to be living 10 blocks from the beach in San Diego, probably.
2: People don't generally move here just to go surfing. They move here because they're like creative types or they want to do something rad.
3: There are these phenomenal surfers and tons of talent all over the place up here, but they have these other passions, whether they're firemen, paramedics, they own restaurants, bars. I think that's part of the heartbeat of surfing as well. Like, there's a lot of blue collar guys and women that charge and surf really, really well, but they have full-blown careers outside of the ocean.
4: It's really cool to go to these restaurants and see like, oh, like this guy surfs out front every day and he owns this restaurant, or this guy surfs Mavs but also like owns this bar. So everything's kind of tied in.
5: A lot of people moved out here and sort of started building stuff, like Dave with Outer Lands.
6: If you went to Italy, you have to have Neapolitan pizza. In San Francisco, it's sourdough fucking bread. And so Outer Lands is known for having the best sourdough bread in the neighborhood.
7: Give me a whole loaf.
8: Yeah.
7: I'm happy. Yeah.
6: Mm-hmm. It lives up to the hype.
5: It was the first restaurant that opened up where people would come from different parts of the city to go to that restaurant.
6: Yeah.
5: And then Hookfish now got a huge crowd outside of it all the time.
9: The guy told me that I could eat four, but I beg to differ. It might be hard. These are big. They do it right.
0: You got the Cantina. Those guys are surfers. Half the staff surfs.
3: Dishes aren't going to clean themselves.
10: There it is. All right, come on.
11: When I moved to San Francisco in 2010, becoming a part of the Sunset community made a major city like SF feel like a radical small-town neighborhood. The food scene in the city is internationally renowned, and the Sunset has a handful of world-class surfer-owned neighborhood staples.
3: Can I do one?
10: Go for it.
3: Okay, going in. I've always had a good time coming to San Francisco. We've always carved out a little block of time to go exploring and check out the city, and most importantly, kind of dive into the food. And all the different cuisines that they have here is on a whole other level. Absolute perfection. Thank you. I appreciate you. Thank you. Like the Mexican food, the Asian food, everything I've had surrounding those two cuisines specifically has been phenomenal.
12: Everything here is delicious. Kimchi pancakes, pot stickers, dried fried wings. It's the best Korean food in the Sunset. Nobody seems to be upset about it.
13: Thank you, San Francisco. Always good nights.
14: Always.
13: Good food.
15: We're gonna go to Woods for some wine and then to Matty Lopez's bars, to Pitts and Whitecap. Perfect night in the Sunset.
3: I met Matty Lopez at Mavericks. I've seen him in the water quite a few times over the years.
2: He gets barreled on big waves. He fixed up a bar that I was scared to go into ever since I've been here.
3: I think it's cool that he's doing it embedded in a place that he grew up and devotes a lot of time into the ocean and into the community here.
0: The place was a little dirty and people didn't like that, and it was a little kind of heavy for some people, but there was a charm, so we tried to keep that charm.
3: He's stressing out.
15: Get out of here.
3: We got a high score to beat right now.
0: Feels good, like being immersed in your community, you know? Even though it's changing and like we bitch about shit, it does feel good to have an establishment that people come to and enjoy, you know, all different types of people. One of the main values that I always loved about San Francisco is hanging out with different people, completely different, you know? You may have different views, be from different places, different races, ideas. When I come into the bar and I see all these different people in a place that I own, having a good time, it feels good.
3: And that's important for the character and the culture of the area. Like, the fabric of this area are the locals. Ultimately, the way the place looks and feels comes down to the locals, and that's really important. As much as things might evolve and change, there's always gonna be that backbone to it, and that's really what drives a community forward.

San Francisco is my second home, and while I'll always daydream of east winds and groomed Ocean Beach A-frames, it's the people who are invested in the local community. Dedicated, multi-generational locals, creative, talented transplants, and thriving, diverse culture that makes San Francisco such a remarkable scene. Thanks for watching No Contest San Francisco.

0: my God.
1: Welcome back to No Contest. I'm your host, Ashton Goggins. As a surfer, journalist, and filmmaker, I've spent the last 25 years traveling the world, chasing waves while searching out radical local culture and characters. This episode, I'm on a two-month North African tear, digging into what makes the Islamic State of Morocco such a world-renowned international destination for surfers of every race, creed, color, and ability level. Joined by an international crew of old friends, we're enjoying the very best of Morocco. Local hospitality, culture, cuisine, and of course, surf. This is No Contest, Morocco. A short flight from most European airports, Morocco's relationship to the EU, culturally and geographically, is often compared with that of the United States and Mexico. Nestled in the northwest corner of the African continent, just 8 nautical miles across the Straits of Gibraltar from Europe, Morocco was first surfed in the 1960s by American soldiers stationed at the Kenitra military base. The soldiers rode waves nearby at Medea Beach. Over the next 2 decades, Moroccan locals, along with European, Australian, and American surfers, explored and pioneered the 3,500-kilometer coastline, discovering world-class waves from the Algerian border in the northeast all the way south to the Sahara Desert. For the last decade, Morocco is ranked as the most visited country in Africa. By the end of this episode, we'll find out why. Out of the 10 million foreigners arriving here each year, a million of them are surfers. So allow us to introduce our visiting international crew. Flying in from the Canary Islands, just off the Moroccan coast, Laura Coviella. From the Basque Country, Nacho Gonzalez, Adur Letemendia, and the Pukas crew. Our friends from Israel, Anat and Noah Lelior. And the multinational mashup of Goni Zubizarreta, Marco Mignot, and Cowley Vost.
2: Cowley with a 5'11".
1: If there was any confusion as to why surfers flock by the thousands to Tagazut each year, it was cleared up immediately. This stretch of coastline has waves for anyone and everyone, from beginners to pros.
3: Maybe it's too fast, no? Or not? If not, fucking bump it.

0: Gnawa. 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
1: Moroccans are some of the warmest, most welcoming humans that you'll ever encounter. And there's no better example than our host here in Tagazout, Otman Choufani. A born and raised Anchor Point original, a national big wave pioneer, and Morocco's globe-trotting international ambassador of fun wherever he travels chasing big, scary waves.

0: of that and to see it and just trying to show a good image of who we are. Like, the hospitality for us is important. We grew up like that. Like, for me, when I go to someone's house, they try to make me feel like I'm in their house. And you just need to show the minimum respect and they will open all the doors.
1: I've done it all with Alton. I've done it all. Yeah, he's my brother from day one, and man, he's a funny, smart, crazy character, man. Everyone that meets Altman that I knew before comes to me and say, this guy's a legend. Your friend is crazy, he's a legend. I'm like, yeah, I told you before.
2: Oh, he's crazy. He is crazy. Like, he loves big waves, small waves. He loves to do turn every time. He's like stoked to go surf, stoked to hang out. He's a great person, really great person. And I think with this guy and Ramsey and all the Moroccan, I think these people, you never stop laughing.
0: What Tahazout is to European, you know, is what Bali is for Western Australian and what Mexico is for Californian. Cheap flight, really good food, amazing weather, cool people, and nice waves.
3: I'm Laura Coyella, I'm 24 years old. I'm from the Canary Islands. Morocco actually is super close to us, much closer to Africa than Spain actually. The flights are super cheap, the people is super nice, good food, good weather, good waves. What do you want more?
0: Here we have so many waves, from Agadir to Boilers. The coastline is amazing. There's waves everywhere.
2: You're kind of lost sometimes because it's perfect everywhere. You just have to deal with the tide, the wind, and the crowd. But when you cruise with Altman, and Altman knows perfectly the spot, so when he tells you where to go, put the wetsuit out there. Oh.
4: So one of the richest stretches of Morocco for waves is from Agadir all the way to Tamri. And it's full of waves, like point breaks and like perfect Anza right and left. It looks like lowers, literally. And we got a couple beach breaks too that are fun too, but that's when it's smaller. So we all, no matter what, if you come for a surf trip, you will have waves. So that's sick. You know that you're gonna come and surf.
5: I thought it was gonna be easier. My waves were going so fast, but it was fun anyway. I loved it. Now we are ready for the couscous.
6: The culinary techniques that you see in Morocco today, clay pots called tagines, cooking over open fires, shared dishes like couscous, this all comes from the Berbers, the indigenous people of the Sahara. When the Arabs arrived in the 7th century, they brought spices and dried fruits from China, India, and Malaysia. The Moors brought olive trees and oil. The Ottomans brought barbecue grills. And finally, 100 years ago, the French brought all of the culinary traditions of Europe. All of this influence is on display at locally owned restaurants like Happy Calamar. They still prepare traditional Berber tagines the same way that they have for thousands of years. Meals are often served family style, and for the most part, they're incredibly affordable.
7: How's Altman though? He's literally like the mayor of this.
8: Just saying hi to everyone.
0: Now we just order a couple plate of meat, like kefta, which is Moroccan meatballs, which is like one of my favorite plates. And usually you eat it with some Moroccan bread called the tafraout, which is a village where they make this bread. And it's Nacho order a fish tagine, so we're gonna see when you open, it's like gonna smell really, really good. And it's been like on it for hours. You just eat with the right hand, and that's why like also in Morocco you shake with the right hand as the same one that you eat with as the clean hand.
7: So and you wipe your ass with your left.
0: With your left, yeah.
7: Yep.
0: Exactly.
7: Got it. Makes sense.
0: Yeah. Take a fish, some tomato, and then you go like...
7: Wow.
9: It's like a normal thing though, like everyone takes time to sit and eat together every day.
0: Yeah, to eat together with your family, you know, usually, or your friends, it's a really special moment. And also the fact that we all share the same plate, you know, when you talk about tagine or couscous, that makes it even more.

0: You guys are the Italians of Africa when it comes to food.
1: Yep.
0: Do we get beers?
2: No booze, no. But Moroccan Jack Daniels, it's minty. That was nice. Right, it's good to see you in normal waves, eh? Every time I see you, I'm like, we're gonna die or we're gonna make it? Yeah.
3: A thriving surf scene might not be the first thing that comes to mind when you think about Casablanca. But the biggest city in Morocco has one of the most radical little surf communities in the country, mostly in the beach enclave of Dar Bouazza. We're here for a few reasons. To see one of the best lefts in Morocco, La Boubine. To track down one of Morocco's most mystical figures, surfboard shaper Youssef Almoda. To hang with African champion and Casablanca locals Lilia Tabai and her younger sister, Inez. And our Casablanca guide, Soufyan Cherub, one of Ramzi and Otman's childhood best friends and national teammates, and the owner of Alaya Surf School.
4: Casablanca is like a big city, like intense city. There's like so many stuff to do, but yeah, Casablanca got really good waves. We have like beach breaks, point breaks, depending of the tides, even of the swells. You have like spots like working when it's like kind of big, when it's flat. Casablanca could be like surf destination.
5: Casablanca and Dar Bouazza is like getting developed like a lot, like really fast. Even like the villas and everything, like.
2: But most of them, they don't surf, huh? Thank God, huh?
3: We're here during Ramadan, the ninth month of the Islamic calendar's shifting 33-year cycle, and one of the most spiritual and sacred times for Muslims. 30 days of daily fasting and prayer.
2: Oh. Look at the witch. Pow! Let's go.
6: Ramadan is the month of God. We have 11 months, he have one for him. It's kind of balance of the body and the spirit.
7: The main thing about Ramadan is to clean yourself in the body and in the mind. It's your personal relation with God, you know? No one is here to judge.
6: But like surfers, we start to think a little bit different. We are Muslim surfers. We cannot become only surfers. Nobody can change his heart, you know. What you are, you are. I am Youssef Almoda. I made board 12 years ago and from Casablanca. Feel proud and so lucky to be part of this place. So for me, surfing it was kind of big adventure because we wait for the winter and we went to Agadir area to meet Australian surfers and just trying to get them boards before they leave. It was the only way to get a board, so forget about windsurf. Yeah, it was crazy stuff. I was a fisherman, so we made boat and stuff before I started make the thing. In fact, this guy is the first shaper in the story of Morocco, and this guy really started more than 20 years ago in really bad condition, more than mine. Big respect to this guy.
3: Building boards isn't easy in Morocco. The country places extremely high import taxes on surfboard blanks, resin, fiberglass, and sandpaper. This is a reality that no one knows better than the country's pioneering first shaper, Fahd El Mania.
0: Yeah, can you explain why the cost of materials are so high here?
8: It's such a big problem because the Douane, they don't understand what does it mean, like a blank. They think it's like a done board. So they have to post the price of what a board in Ripco costs. So they see on the website 9,000 dirhams, and then they said, oh, the board is like 9,000, so you have to pay the tax for 9,000. It's only a blank. In Morocco, so you buy the supply and you buy the road. Yeah. To make that supplies comes through you.
0: You can see three world-class waves from your door.
8: Yeah, thanks to God.
0: That's right.
8: I didn't choose this place, but
0: it chose you.
3: The crown jewel of Morocco.

0: Rocco is a hollow, deceptively heavy right-hand sand point, fittingly known as the head of the snake, Safi.
1: Yeah, Safi for me, like, it's the best wave, like, in Morocco. It's a world-class wave, just like a big barrel.
2: It's my favorite wave in the world, by far. It takes time, you know, to surf it well on the backhand. It's a very difficult wave. I've put a lot of practice there. When it's on, you spend 8 hours in the water. I don't come in. It's an incredible wave with incredible energy, and yeah, I love it.
1: When it's on, like, it's just like a big hollow barrel. When you come out, like, it's wow. It's like you can do the best wave of your life, definitely.

0: While Safi is internationally acknowledged as one of the best waves in the world, the city of Safi is world-renowned as one of Morocco's richest cultural centers for ceramic artisans and gorgeous red clay pottery. The Serghini family are synonymous with both the surf and ceramic scenes here in Safi. Mehdi is a partner in the Safi Invitational, an international tube riding event held for the first time this year. I had the pleasure of sitting on the beach watching some of the world's foremost tube specialists going pit for pit from dawn until well after dark. While Mehdi's efforts pulling off the first Safi Invitational drew international attention and acclaim, his father has long drawn attention and acclaim himself as one of the world's foremost ceramic artisans. Moulay's work lives in museums, palaces, and presidential residences all over the world. Walking through his factory was a once-in-a-lifetime experience.
1: Your family obviously is a big part of it, but has Safi always been famous for ceramics and
2: yes,
1: pottery?
2: Yes, it was famous for ceramics since the Phoenicians, 13,000 years before the first date. It's the Phoenicians that bring the ceramic culture to Safi, because Safi is very famous for the clay. It's red, full of oxide of iron.
1: Yeah.
2: That make it strong and compact. It make it like more shiny when it's on the kiln.
3: We have two exhibitions here. We have first exhibition is upstairs. Second exhibition is here. That's only traditional work and design and color also. How do you find my ink? It's very,
2: very good.

0: For centuries, these techniques have been passed down from generation to generation, and we knew just how truly lucky we were to witness a master at work.
1: Wow!
2: All these small details, it's wood. All this is handmade. All these small details. No contest.
3: The signature of the master.
4: Shukran.
0: Three hours south of Safi is Africa's surfing Disneyland, a mile-long sand point that's as fun as it is long and forgiving, and a lineup that comfortably accommodates hundreds of surfers of any and all ability levels.
5: Welcome home. Welcome home, brother.
6: Hello, my name is Lahsan Agor, 27 years. I'm a local longboarder from Imsouan. I've been surfing since I was a grown.
0: The Moroccan spirit of hospitality is palpable anywhere that you travel in the country. This openness, warmth, and generosity, the spirit of the Berber people, who have welcomed travelers here for centuries, regardless of their means.
3: This country feels like a very open culture for people from anywhere.
6: It's been like that since ever, because it's the way that we are. I don't think there is better people.

0: than Moroccans. And maybe I'm wrong, but I really love the Moroccan hospitality. Even for me, it's the best.
1: Everyone is welcome to come surf here. We just want to share our knowledge and culture with the world because there's a lot of amazing stuff, you know, to be discovered in Morocco.
2: As soon as you open up and you come with a good intention, they're gonna open up to you and you're gonna have a hell of a trip. You're gonna enjoy the real Moroccan way. That's what I love about Morocco, and that's why I'm a proudly Moroccan.
3: Why do they call this the magic bag?
4: Because of the power of love in this place. It can make everyone happy now. Everyone will leave this place with one beautiful wave of his life ever. For all beginners, all levels of all the world, and I think it's a generous place. That's why they call it the magic.

I came to Morocco for a week and ended up staying for almost 2 months, visiting during the Muslim community's holiest month, witnessing the beauty of their religious culture, eating incredible food and scoring a seemingly endless run of waves, while meeting locals who by the end of my trip felt like family. Morocco wouldn't let me leave. Shukran for watching. This has been No Contest Morocco.

0: Sometimes you plan a surf trip, check the forecast, and well, let's just say that things escalate quickly, especially if you're going to the best big wave in the world. On this episode, we're headed 2,700 miles southwest of Honolulu and 1,100 miles north of New Zealand to Fiji. Known primarily for cloudbreaking restaurants, two of the most iconic left reef passes in the world, the islands of Fiji have long represented the platonic ideal of the South Pacific surf paradise. This episode, Julian Wilson and I are flying in with one of the biggest swells in years headed for cloudbreak, and the opportunity to see real roots Fiji. The native son raised abroad, and the local charger, who's just as happy to blitz it when it gets big, as he is to host the after party at his family's cocktail joint. The local chiefs and village heavies, who care for and keep both surfers and the pristine coral reefs here safe from harm. We'll also meet surfing's Peter Pan and his Neverland for big wave lost boys and girls. This is No Contest, Fiji. After a decade and a half as a perennial world title threat on the championship tour, Julian Wilson has slid gracefully into his second act. Juggling roles as a proud and dedicated father and husband, the face and creative brains behind his new apparel brand, Revia Projects, and a relentlessly driven free surfer.
1: First time I surfed Cloudbreak was my first year on tour, 2011. And yeah, I was blown away just how close it was, but it's only a 3-hour flight away, so I was pretty baffled when I got here and just how beautiful it is, and I've fallen in love with Fiji and the people and the waves.

0: the Republic of Fiji, more than 330 islands, something like only a third of which are permanently inhabited, not to mention the 500-plus smaller islets, three times the size of Bali, with less than an eighth of the population. The Fijian people are known to be one of the friendliest cultures on Earth, which might just be because, well, it's Fiji, look at it, it's paradise. But there's more to the deep warmth and hospitality that you'll enjoy from anyone within an earshot of a Bula. And there's no more blindingly obvious example of Fijians' bottomless hospitality and unflappable friendliness than Te Vita Nukilau.
1: Most people you speak to will tell you like Fijians are like some of the friendliest people in the world, and it's hard to find a Fijian that's not smiling at you. You just go into the villages and you see how the kids roam around, like I think I was saying today, like they're like free-range kids, you know, not a single screen in front of them. They're all just running around, chasing each other around, and they walk from house to house, and you know you're going to be looked after and you know it's safe. When you grow up like that, I think that just translates into like later in life.
0: You won't find a bigger frame nor broader smile anywhere in the Fijian islands than this man right here. Abo has been keeping an eye on Cloudbreak and restaurants for years, and now runs his own boat charters for visiting surfers.
2: We are the Ocean View Company. So taking for island hopping, surfing, and taking photos, that's possible if you want to come over and see us.
3: Good luck.
1: My dad's from a village called Wailevu in Kandavu, which is like the southernmost island here. I grew up in Western Australia, so like I was here as a kid, but never surfed here as a kid. So I only really came back here to surf here as an adult. As far as Fijian surfers, it's still relatively in its infancy as far as surf culture. There's a lot more kids getting out in the water now, and there's starting to become a culture around surfing, which is relatively new, I think. One of the biggest barriers to entry here is all the waves, for the most part, are outer reefs. Getting kids from their houses out to the reefs is a bit of a logistical nightmare, so to speak. So without older crew and without other people facilitating that, it becomes quite a difficult thing to do here, and the biggest sport here is rugby by far, so you know that's like religion. So
0: while surfing in Fiji might still be in its developmental stages, Fijian rugby is the stuff of international legend. The islands have produced generations of world-class talent, and today Fiji has more rugby players per capita than any other sport in any other country in the world. Out of Fiji's population of 900,000, there's something like 80,000 rugby players. Imagine something like 10% of the US playing American football.
1: Every kid here wants to be a professional rugby player, so surfing's like a fair way down the list as far as things that kids are brought up with, but you know, that's slowly beginning to change, you know, and a lot more kids out in the water now than there used to be.
0: The islands still largely function on tribal systems, with Fiji's 15 distinct provinces divided into 195 districts, organized into over 1,000 individual villages. Each village's chiefs manage a communal economic system where most income and wealth is spread throughout the entire village. While humble by Western standards, life here is simple and beautiful. Fiji's rich soil produces an extraordinary spread of fruits, vegetables, herbs, and spices. Most famously, the gum-numbing and anxiety-calming root, kava.
1: So they're always happy to receive some kava.
4: Is that like a customary thing if you're showing up to a village to bring kava?
1: Well, it's just, so like special occasions. Yeah, it's a nice thing to do.
0: Fijians have used kava for medicinal and ceremonial purposes for centuries. In the last few years, kava has become all the rage internationally. Hundreds of kava bars have opened in the United States, and the growing popularity has been perpetuated by kava's endearing Western nickname, Nature's Xanax.

0: This is the iconic heart-shaped island known by surfers the world over as Tavarua. The waves out front of Tavarua, restaurants, and Cloudbreak have been the subject of much political opinion since their discovery. Two waves with some of the most complicated histories of any on the planet. And no one knows these waves, nor their history, better than John Roseman, a man inarguably in the running for the most barreled human to ever live.
1: You know, I always wanted to do something with surfing in my life. You know, discovering this island for myself, I mean, obviously the wave's incredible and that's super addicting. Getting barreled at Cloudbreak all by itself, but the Fijian people are just incredible. Really, you can't have one without the other. And I fell so in love with the Fijian people and I was like, you know what, I want to make this my life. Steve Ritter, I know, was sailing a boat through here and surfed restaurants, and I believe that was like in the late 1970s, and mentioned this insane left appeals around an island to my partner, Dave Clark. Dave Clark was the first one to officially surf Cloudbreak and name it, which is basically in Fijian word for just Nkurukuru Milangi, which means thundercloud reef.
0: For years, only a handful of surfers knew of the wave's location, until 1984, when Surfer Magazine revealed the wave to the rest of the surfing world. Most of Fiji was pioneered during surfing's age of discovery, which lasted from the 1970s until the early 1990s. But Fiji's surf scene developed significantly slower than places like Pavones, G-Land, Chopu, or the Mentawais, largely because of the exclusivity of Cloudbreak and restaurants to visitors of Tavarua Island Resort. Unless you were a paying guest at Tavarua, the best two waves were off limits to locals and visitors alike. The exclusivity became an issue as Fiji's surf culture began to develop and local surfers were unable to surf the best two waves in the island chain. The villages here in Fiji manage the reefs and waterways of the islands, with each village having exclusive fishing rights to certain reefs. Part of the lease that Dave Clark and Tavarua negotiated with the village included the reefs, which gave Tavarua Island Resort a unique distinction amongst other surf camps: exclusivity. For the better part of a decade and a half, only paying guests of the island were legally permitted to surf Cloudbreak and restaurants, and Tavarua quickly became the ultimate high-ticket surf destination.
2: With the exclusivity thing of the islands out there, I didn't really have a great interest in coming back to surf because, I mean, I couldn't really afford to stay out there, but I didn't want to come over and not be able to surf Cloudbreak.
0: After a legal battle in 2010, Cloudbreak and restaurants were open to the public as part of the Fijian government's Regulations of Surfing Decree, which made all surf spots accessible in hopes of quote-unquote enhancing Fiji's image as an international surf destination.
1: I think one of the major concerns, we didn't really understand like how many people these reefs could hold. We have a pretty well-stocked medical clinic and volunteer doctors and things. And you know, even back in the old days, we had really serious surf injuries that we, you know, obviously did our best to take care of, and a lot were life-threatening and things. So we didn't know if that was gonna become a major issue with just more people getting injured with surfboards and everything. And of course, we were a little concerned with just environmental impact too, and anchors and, you know, fuel spills and who knows what else. But it definitely sorted itself out. Yeah. You know, and I have to thank the surrounding community for that, because there's a lot of people that care deeply about this whole system of reefs beyond just us on Tavarua, and I think, you know, we're all on the same team.
2: Really started getting into it when everything opened up, and then came back around then and like fell in love straight away and was pretty much in awe of that place and that wave. And yeah, just want to be close to it, near it. It's been so great to come back and over the last sort of 10-15 years and really try and get to know Cloudbreak and all the surrounding waves and, you know, get back to my roots, I guess.
0: While there were concerns that Cloudbreak's so-called liberation would give way to a sort of barbarians at the gate scenario in the lineups, the reality has been much more civilized than anticipated. It's settled into a state of tolerant, friendly equilibrium, wherein most all boats running charters to Cloudbreak and restaurants are local-owned, local-run.
2: I think opening up, obviously, to begin with, probably would have been difficult, I know, for the crew that are used to having it to themselves, but I think in the long run it's beneficial to everyone, you know, because now you've got a lot of the boatmen and a lot of the guys that used to work at the islands, they're able to run their own small businesses, they're able to save up and buy their own boats and take guests out there. And so I think it's definitely had a net positive effect on not only Fijian surf culture and getting more people out in the water, but just economically, I think for the whole area, everyone sort of prospered from that. And that just has a follow-on effect, you know, like then the family group's looked after and everyone's making a bit of money and it's like everything gets shared around and everyone's sort of looking after each other, which is pretty refreshing in a world where everywhere seems to be like, what can I get for me, you know? Like it's a bit more community-based, I guess, and share the love sort of thing.
0: Instead of outside investors flooding the market, the villages have developed their own humble services, homestays and boat charters, and all operated with a deep respect for the reefs and natural environment.
1: It gets better when it's bigger, obviously. I mean, it's incredible and small, but they just hold their shape so well on the second reef. And it grows, and it's just so blue, and the barrel just stays so open.
3: Yeah, when I would normally come here, don't really bring anything bigger than a 6'2". Just I've had a lot of fun and enjoyment out of surfing the first ledge at Cloudbreak. But when Beats said he had a 9-0 that he was dusting off, I was like, all of a sudden the 8-0 that I'd never ridden was small. And for that opportunity to surf the back part of the reef, which I'd never seen, but was dreaming about coming back to surf.
4: All of your guys' safety equipment makes me feel fucking terrified right now.
0: Julian's no stranger to mortal-sized Cloudbreak, but the swell that we were here for was shaping up to be entirely new territory. This trip, we were here to see the real difference between Cloudbreak and every other surf spot on the planet. As Cloudbreak gets bigger, the wave gets even longer, hollower, heavier, and somehow, inexplicably, more perfect.
5: I feel like my stomach's been like in my chest since I woke up this morning, for sure. And it's so serene and beautiful that it makes you feel almost uncomfortable because you know that there's just like radical violence like fucking 3/4 of a mile away in the middle of the ocean.
6: What about bringing everyone home, you know?
7: Oh, just tow boards, oxygen tanks, impact vests.
8: Some wild ones.
9: Yeah. They say a 20-footer rolled through.
6: So better to be ready than not.
10: May the force be with you guys.
11: Yeah, Yuri, thanks, mate.
10: Good luck, guys. We'll see you out there.
5: I was so confident my 7.6 was going to be, like, way overkill, and then he pulled out that 9.0 this morning, and I was like, get fucked. This is not what I signed up for.

0: terrifying.
1: So glad to be off that fucking raging fuck.
2: Yeah. I think I saw the best waves I've ever seen in my life this trip, and I think caught a couple as well, and it's probably my greatest experience I've had in Fiji.
1: Well, for me, it was a really special moment. Like, I've got probably the biggest barrel I've ever got in my life, and it's such an amazing place, but it's also very dangerous, especially when you get stuck on the inside there. I don't think if I went out and ate it on another one, I don't know whether I could have pulled off another, like, round two of that. I was like, we'll just go over and have a look at restaurants, and then we went round there, and it was just, like, freaking pumping.

0: Yeah, I think like four boards broke in an hour and stitches in some in one guy's head, a broken arm, Ashton's excursion, like there's a lot of skin and boards just got left on that reef in like a short amount of time. That
1: no big deal.
2: Before heading home, Julian, Tavita, and I had to stop at our friend Shay's family cocktail bar, Cardo's, to throw back a few and reflect on the week's events.
1: Cheers, mother liquors.
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0: filming a Skate Tales?
1: Yes, we are.
2: No way. Come on. Oh.
1: I'm here in Montreal,
3: Brazil,
1: in San Francisco, Tokyo, to Florida.
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7: On this episode, we're diving deep into lush, green Central American jungles, rolling volcanic mountains that stretch all the way to black sand, with exhaustingly consistent surf and bathtub warm water. There aren't many secrets left in Central America, especially Costa Rica, which has exploded in the last 25 years with surf camps and bespoke lifestyle tourism. So how has one of the longest waves in the world and the little village around it remained unspoiled all these years? A time capsule from surfing's pioneer days. This is the land of Pura Vida, long pure life and longer perfect lefts. This is No Contest Pavones, Southern Costa Rica.

0: The population of Costa Rica has nearly quadrupled since early surf explorers rolled through in the 1960s, from a little over 1.5 million to more than 5 million full-time residents. What Hawaii calls aloha, here in Costa Rica goes by another turn of phrase and a defining outlook on life.
1: Pura vida.

0: the whole Pura Vida thing isn't just marketing either. Parts of Costa Rica have some of the longest life expectancies of any population on Earth, especially the Nicoya Peninsula, which boasts more centenarians than anywhere on the planet, and most residents live to be more than 90 years old. Located on the Pacific Fire Ring, more than 200 volcanic formations feed the country's rich soil. Costa Rica has long been a major exporter of tropical fruits, nuts, and coffee. But over the last 30 years, the country has evolved into a high-end, space-age manufacturing juggernaut, these days exporting more than twice as much medical, optical, and technical equipment than fruits and vegetables. While of course the American and Cayman crocodiles get more than their fair share of attention from visitors, the rainforests of Costa Rica are home to more than 900 species of birds, 4,000 species of butterflies, beetles, and insects, more than 330 different varieties of trees, and literally countless different plant species. It is the second most biodiverse country on planet Earth, topped only by the Amazon rainforests of Brazil. First really pioneered by surfers in the early 1970s, today Costa Rica is an expat paradise. A healthy mix of modern international influence and thriving local culture.
1: Atún con cebolla y le ponemos un poquito de limón y qué más, y un poquito de aceite de oliva. Delicioso.
0: Over the last two decades, the country has consistently remained one of the most visited countries on planet Earth, an international destination for myriad varieties of ecotourism, every niche variation of yoga and wellness retreat that you can imagine, and of course, surf camps. Especially in well-publicized and now thoroughly developed areas around Tamarindo, Nassara, Paco, Hermosa, and Capos. While Costa Rica certainly attracts surfers from all over the world, it's hugely popular with European tourists and East Coast US surfers, especially Floridians like myself. Michelada time. Welcome to Costa Rica. We are here in the southern fringe. Behind me is Pavones, the second longest left in the world. When it was discovered, it was the longest left in the world. The wave's history and the culture around it is one of the most complex and complicated of any wave in the world, I would imagine. There's probably few waves that have as many plot twists as Pavones. Pavones is a very small community, but there's quite a bit of international influence. People from all over Europe, Central and South America, US, Mexico. A lot of people have sort of ended up in Pavones. But despite the last 40 years of this place being a very, very well-known destination for surfers, it's still remained super roots. It's probably one of the most root spots in Central America, as far as it still being a little bit off the grid, a little bit wild, a little bit undeveloped, a little bit completely feral at times.
2: While Pavones is a favorite destination amongst German surfers, a German surfer is most certainly a favorite amongst the local surfers here in Pavones. Born to German parents, Leon Glotzer and his brother Sean grew up here in Pavones with their mother. Leon has blitzed the international stage, surfing in events like Stab High and Red Bull Airborne, as well as for the German national team in Tokyo.

0: So every time there's a swell, there's this one lady that makes like the best burritos. After a surf or almost after every wave, we come and just like eat burritos like 3-4 and then back out there. So we're doing that all day. I eat probably like 5 burritos a day. Like they're super cheap and they're super good.
1: Hola.
2: Okay.
0: To come to the ground again, you know. Takes you 5 minutes to eat and then you're back out there for the next set.

0: One of the most perfect waves in the world. Look at that. Wow. I can mind surf this wave like all day. Like, I don't even.
1: So how did a German Olympian come to grow up in the southern Central American fringe of Costa Rica?
0: I mean, my whole family's from Germany. I was born in Hawaii. I was 2 years old when we came here. My mom, she just completely fell in love with the place, and she didn't even surf. The village really taught me how to surf, you know? There was always one local next to me pushing me onto it. You know, if it was Henry, if it was Jimmy, Lito, 100% the village taught me how to surf.
2: Okay, so I can, am I good?
3: Perfect.
2: Okay. Cool. I'm Ava Luna Woodland. I'm 20 years old, and I'm from Melbourne, Florida.
1: Ava Woodland's background and upbringing can most easily be described as half Floridian, half Costa Rican. The goofy foot splitting time between her mother and father's homelands, respectively. She's part of an incredibly talented group of young Costa Rican women who have arrived on the international scene in the last few years. Brisa Hennessy, Emmy Gassoni, and Pavone's own Leilani McGonigal.
2: In Florida, I think growing up was definitely hard. Kids being mean, like a lot of kids in school were like, oh, you f***ing being, can I curse on this? Oh, cool. Oh, you f***ing. You're like, that was hard growing up. But like, I think coming here, being raised in two different cultures gave me more of an understanding of like, okay, these people don't get it. Like, f*** them. They don't know how cool this place is.

0: met Leilani when I was at the Ron John Roxy QS in Cocoa Beach. And I was like, oh my gosh, a Costa Rican girl that surfs, like, that's so cool. And now I'm like so lucky I can call her one of my best friends. Like, Brisa and Leilani, I look up to them so much. Like, Brisa, she just won Sunset. Like, she's killing it on tour, and Leilani is about to like go off into the Challenger Series. They grew up across the bay from each other too. I think it's so great that we have like such amazing women that like little Costa Rican girls can look up to, and any girl can look up to too.
1: It's hard to understate how humble Pavone still is today. You can walk or bike pretty much the entire town. Dirt bikes and ATVs are useful and available for rent. But if you want, you can pretty much stay within a few hundred yards of the point and still be within a stone's throw of every little restaurant and other cabinas in town.
0: Pavone is like a melting pot. Like, every business here is local too. Like, Pavone's is a place that's kept to their roots for a very, very long time. They're very, very passionate about like saving the rainforest and preserving every kind of animal and all the flora and fauna that's from here. And I think that also sets Costa Rica apart from anywhere else.
2: Like, this is like the main town, you know, we're at the soccer field right there. We have a small little surf shop, and then we have the Wave right in front. There's only like 4 or 5 restaurants here, and basically when I come here, I just eat casados or ceviche. It
3: means married or something like that?
2: Yeah, exactly. Like, all the main things from Costa Rica in one plate.
3: Should we go get one? So hungry.
2: This is Ebenezer here. This is one of my favorite places. I think we all ordered casados because that's like the most local thing in Costa Rica. It's really, really good. And a casado is rice and beans, plantains, chicken, some salad, and that's it. It's as simple as it gets. So yeah, every restaurant they try to have like the full package, which is restaurant, cabinas, boat trips, like surfboard rentals, you know, everything. Yeah. You name it. Every cabina or every restaurant also have their own boat.
3: Yeah.
2: You know,
3: to go over to Montepalo and go out fishing and stuff.
2: You see restaurants, surfing and fishing, cell phone, you see the little boat there. So they have their own boat at the beach, you know.
3: And all this stuff sort of opened around the same time?
2: Kind of. Slowly, you know, but pretty much like this place right here, like the surf shop, these cabinas, the supermarket, and the bar was like the first ones.
3: No, I lost my sandal here last night.
2: Oh, yeah.
0: One sandal, not the other one?
3: I think a dog took it.
0: Nice.
2: The only time, like, you know, they make money is when there's a swell. If there's no swell, there's nobody really here. That's pretty much the town. Like,
3: the whole thing.
2: Yeah. I mean, the main town.
3: You're in the middle of the jungle on the southernmost point of Costa Rica, 6 hours from San Jose, if you're lucky and you have a four-wheel drive. Food shipments come in every couple days, or they don't.
4: Are you the no contest guy?
3: Wi-Fi is fickle. The electricity comes and goes. All these things people take for granted. When I first started coming here when I was about 13, 14 years old, it really hasn't changed that much 25 years later, which is pretty wild. There's not many surf spots that you can say that about that have remained true to whatever the essence was. And a large part of that is due to the guy who discovered and pioneered this, a guy named Danny Fowley.
1: Danny Fowley, also known as Danny Mac, first saw Pavones in the early 1970s from the window of his private plane while flying near the border of Costa Rica and Panama. Danny began to buy the undeveloped land north and south of the Rio Claro, working with a handful of locals and the indigenous tribes nearby to clear roads, plant crops, and create the first sustainable private surf community, with the town centered around the point at Pavones and the infamous cantina on the breakwall.
2: And I guess he brought a bunch of books, kind of made a little school, you know, offered whatever he could to the indigenous tribe and, you know, become friends with him.
1: Wanting to document the project, Danny brought down legendary cinematographers Spider Wills and Greg Weaver, as well as some of the era's best surfers like Goofy Foot stylist and pipe specialist Rory the Dog Russell, and Buttons Kaluhio Kalani, the most progressive surfer on the planet at the time.
2: If you ask anybody about Danny, they'll be like, yeah, Danny was our hero. He was the king, you know? He brought life to this town.
1: While Danny and the Pavones community were building a dream, the DEA was quietly building a case. And in 1987, Danny was arrested in Mexico, then brought to the U.S. 3 years later as the very first American extradited in George Bush Sr.'s revved-up war on drugs. In 1991, Fowley was sentenced to 30 years, found guilty of conspiracy running one of the largest marijuana trafficking rings in American history. While Fowley served out his time in prison, Pavones unraveled, as the vacuum that he left behind was filled by a decade or more of shady land grabs, expat exploitation, and even homicides. While the rest of Costa Rica exploded with development, outside investors were understandably turned off by the legal complications around any land in Pavones, once owned by Danny Fowley, which of course is almost all of it.

0: She knew that all the locals would take care of me with her life, you know, so. My mom is definitely amazing. She gave me the life I always dreamed of with no pressure, you know.
1: Yeah, I would say the traditional breakfast is made gallo pinto 100%, you know. And then you have the eggs and the plantains.
2: It's like countrywide too, no matter where you go.
1: Yeah.
0: She's living here, but she's super German. Like, Tata, we had like classes of how to live outside the world, you know? Make sure you always say thank you, being on time and all that. And so the combination is, I don't know, for me, for my brother, it's perfect, you know? Yeah.
2: Cruisy but on time.
0: Exactly. Cruisy but on time.
1: Dude, it's the Diffenderfer.
2: Diffenderfers.
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4: We're gonna surf here.
3: Pavones is an almost mile-long left on the short list of the longest lefts in the world. From the top of the point to the boats at the bottom, Pavones is longer than Mundaka in the Spanish Basque Country, or Desert Point, Lombok, longer than Chile's Punta Lobos or Namibia's Skeleton Bay. Pavones is proudly the second longest left in the world, only to Chicama, Peru.
5: This wave is like four different waves in one. Like so much perfection just packed into one spot.
3: The Pavones racetrack starts at the top of the point, just south of the Rio Claro River mouth.
0: So high line the beginning, couple turns, and then we get to the river section where it gets pretty fast because there's a lot of sand. So the wave gets kind of hollow. Make sure you cross that river section. Pump for your life. As much as you can. You'll feel the wave bend.
3: Before bending north and east as it comes around and passes the seawall, these are arguably the best seats to watch surfing in maybe all of Central America.
0: Comes more into a shape of a bay. Just enjoy it, you know? The last part of the wave is down there by the fishermen, Barbie Bowl. There's no closeout section there at all because it goes into the bay.
3: The last 100 yards of the wave are logging heaven and perfect for novice surfers who flock to the forgiving, friendly end section, which gradually dissipates into the boats beached at the bottom of the point. Chicama might be longer, but Pavones breaks exponentially more often and has given more surfers of all skill levels the longest waves of their lives than any other wave on the planet. It's also no mystery who the locals are. Look for the friendly crew in red shirts with locals on the back. They're who you want to talk to for lessons.

0: And you know what's beautiful here? Like, also the upcoming generation, or the kids, you know, they see like Noe, me, and Lalani surfing and with sponsors and everything, and they get so motivated.
1: Pura Vida in a literal sense means pure life. Everyone is so welcoming, and they love to like show people how amazing this country is and share a lineup with people from all walks of life. Like this morning, I think I heard like 4 different languages, and there was like 12 people out.
2: But if there's pulsing south swell in the water, Pavones is one of the fastest, funnest high-performance canvases that you'll ever find.

fourth session today. Ashton had a taste of Pavones. But I'm gonna go for the fifth one because, I mean, look at that. Look at those ones. It's a little smaller right now, but it's just so perfect. Let's go.

Welcome to a new season of No Contest. I'm your host, Ashton Goggins. For the last few years, I've been embedded on the World Championship Tour, taking you behind the scenes and exploring the local food, culture, and characters, from Jeffreys Bay to Chopu, Sakurama to Salina Cruz. This season, we're taking some time off tour and exploring a handful of the surf world's dizzying array of international destinations and cultural centers. This is No Contest. Our first stop, perhaps the most influential city in the world, New York. Home to more than 16 million people, if New York City and the surrounding area were its own country, it would make for the 10th largest economy in the world. It's also one of the most fun places to score punchy sandbar wedges that any surfer could dream of. Just ask Kolohe and Dino and the Reckless Isolation crew.

There's a reason that it often seems that the entire world oscillates wildly around New York City. Music, food, politics, international finance, fashion, capital C culture. If it matters, it matters here. And surfing is no exception. With hundreds of miles

0: miles of coastline, from Montauk to Far Rockaway, New York surfing can be broken cleanly into three categories. The city and Rockaway Beach, then crossing the Atlantic Bridge into Long Island, all the way to the Hamptons, Montauk, and the so-called East End. But what unites all New York surfers is their serious grit, a relentless optimism, a tireless work ethic, and the willingness to often suffer for their joy, enduring long summer flat spells, unpredictable tropical storms, and some of the most raw, radical winter conditions that you'll surf anywhere. But if you can handle New York's harsh elements, you might be surprised to find warm, even welcoming lineups, and one of the most diverse communities of surfers in the world, something that our first local guide, Tyler Brewer, takes a great deal of pride in.
1: New York City surfing is amazing. Dude, it's so fucking awesome right now. I mean, it's one of the coolest places I think I've ever seen it. You know, yeah, it's a bit more crowded. There's more people surfing, but it's so diverse. There's mostly women and people of multiple ethnicities and backgrounds that are out. It's nice. Like, people are friendly. I find it to be really enjoyable.
0: Tyler is a second-generation New York surfer, a community pillar, and the host of the excellent podcast Swell Season Surf, which he records just down the street from 30 Rock and the Rainbow Room at the Newsstand Studio in Rockefeller Center.
1: My podcast would be boring if it were in any other place in the world. I can pull from, you know, a surfer, I can pull a plumber, I can do an artist, a writer, you know, a director, a CEO, a business mogul. Like, you get all walks of life. And the cool thing is, like, when you go out and surf, you don't know anything. All those suits that we wear are stripped to just a wetsuit.
0: Starting just east of Coney Island, you hit Rockaway Beach, the furthest eastern fringe of Queens, and still, technically, New York City. A 5-mile-long stretch of boardwalk, and easily accessible waves breaking off rock groins that surfers refer to by street number, 90th Street, 110th Street, and so on. For surfers living in Rockaway, the commute into the city is a fairly simple one. The drive can take as little as an hour without traffic, or you can take the Far Rockaway A train to Broad Channel, then the A or the C all the way into the city. But with Kolohe Andino in town for one night showing his new film Reckless Isolation at the Rockaway Hotel, we hopped on the new Rockaway Ferry, which for $2.75 gives you a waterfront cruise from Jamaica Bay into New York Harbor, up the mouth of the Hudson River, past Breezy Point, Coney Island, the Statue of Liberty, and just an hour later to the tip of Lower Manhattan.

Today, we woke up, checked the surf, hopped on a ferry, went past the Statue of Liberty, went into the World Trade Center, took photos, got back on the ferry, came back, surfed, and got bombarded by 50 Groms that were psyched, which was the shit.

0: came in, took a group photo, shake hands, kiss babies. Now we're going to show the movie.
1: You can gauge a surf community's health by the turnout at premieres. And New York is one of a network of radical core scenes up and down the East Coast, which Kolohe and their crew got to enjoy firsthand, touring the film from Florida to New England.
2: We're at the Rockaway Hotel on Rockaway Beach.
3: It's a great day.
2: Yeah,

0: Rockaway has changed a lot in the last 10 years. New developments, new money, but unlike so many other parts of New York City where growth has misplaced the local community, the Rockaway that you see today is a diverse, eclectic, bustling, working-class community. We went to meet writer Diane Cardwell, a native New Yorker, a Rockaway resident and surfer, and a chronicler of New York surfing's cultural and racial complexity, which she's written about for the New York Times, Rolling Stone, and Vogue. Her memoir, Rockaway, Surfing Headlong into a New Life, was just optioned for a Hollywood film.
1: I never thought of myself as an athlete, and I never really thought about like sports, and I certainly never thought about surfing. You know, I knew some of that history, but I didn't know all of it. So it was just fascinating to kind of do this deep dive into going back all the way to Africa and, you know, African traditions of wave riding and just how rich and deep that connection is, even though in this country, you know, we've gotten kind of severed from those connections. The other thing that was really fascinating about that story was, you know, I had watched things change in Rockaway, right, because of the work of, like, you know, East Coast Black Surfing Association, La Rubea, these organizations that are getting kids of color out into the water. This kind of middle section of the peninsula where it's probably the most integrated in terms of race, ethnicity, class. It's an incredible mix, and that's part of what I love about it.
2: Yeah.
1: But yeah, you would expect the water to look like the neighborhood, and only recently has that come true.
0: Heading almost due east from Rockaway, you cross the Atlantic Bridge and leave New York City behind. Welcome to Long Island. We're here to meet two of New York surfing's corest community conduits, Mike Nelson and Dave Wong, Unsound Surf. When Mike and Dave opened Unsound Surf in Long Beach, Long Island in 1997, New York surfing was still very much an underground scene.
3: We just want to hang out. We want to surf. We wanted good surfers to come to town. What's the only way to get good surfers to bring in Long Beach, New York? Give them money. So let's have a contest and get them in here. And that's kind of that's how it evolved.
4: Like, our focus was always like, let's give kids opportunities that we didn't have. So we thought, like, let's make a video. Let's make sure we have a contest every year. Let's give an opportunity, like, make Long Beach the spot to come to.
3: We were like, we should do all this because this is what we want to do. Period. Yeah. That's it.
0: Through their work with the Unsound Pro, both the shop and Long Island surfing's profile began to grow. And over the years, hundreds of surfers have had their first New York experiences competing in the Unsound. If you think scoring surf here requires dedication, the same New York grit comes through in Mike Nelson's photos, whether he's shooting from the water during a blizzard or scaling buildings for a lineup shot. Mike's first book of collected works, North of Nowhere, just came out this summer.
3: I feel like the East Coast has always been kind of like, you know, the redheaded stepchild. And I wanted to come up with good stuff of New York to kind of show people that, like, what our home, like, does.
0: Mike, Dave, and Unsound can also take a great deal of responsibility for two of the biggest things to happen to New York surfing. One, helping to realize the 2011 Quicksilver Pro New York, the most hyped, and to this day, the highest paying World Championship Tour event in history.
4: We always thought QS, let's do it. Like, we could definitely do a six-star and people would be stoked on it.
3: Every year we'd wrestle up whoever was on board and they're like, pitching every year. Yeah, let's do it. Finally, 2010, he's like, they're like, hey, we're gonna do a CT, $1 million bucks. We're like, okay.
0: They were also instrumental in launching the career of New York's most beloved international ambassador, Balaram Stack, who they first met as a preteen. There's never been a bigger international star to come from New York surfing than Balaram. In fact, Bal was profiled in The New Yorker by Pulitzer Prize-winning author of Barbarian Days, Bill Finnegan, when he earned a wild card into the 2011 Quicksilver Pro New York. Over the last decade, Balaram has cemented a place amongst the best tube riders in the world, with a spot on the list of surfers from the East Coast that can proudly call themselves pipe specialists. Bal spends his winters at the Volcom House on the North Shore, but he always keeps an eye on swells back home in New York. He gave us the call-up the morning of the first day of the Billabong Pro Pipeline to see if we'd be down to chase a swell back east.
5: Currently trying to strike mission is put the pieces together to get a snowstorm in New York. should be pumping. 42 degree water. I'm just psyched to be home in the snow again.
0: From Honolulu International, it's a 10-hour direct flight to JFK.
2: That's the difference between New York and Los Angeles. If you skated through a crowded LAX terminal, you'd probably get tackled by cops and thrown in jail. In New York, you can do whatever you want. It's like a sidewalk. No one cares.
0: Then a 30-minute drive or a $60 cab ride to Ball's lifelong home of Point Lookout, Long Island.
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2: How are you?
1: Good. Oh, I feel like it's 6 p.m. right now.
2: Well, go to sleep.
3: Balaram's mom, Mary, is one of the most beloved ladies in surfing, and the Stack Home in Point Lookout has hosted hundreds of surfers over the years. As it started to snow, Mary made us feel at home while Ball made some calls to get some forecasts for the morning, relying on his tight network up and down the mid and north Atlantic coast for guidance.
1: You gotta be honest, there's no, you miss it, and it's like you could be waiting 6 months or a year for a sort like that.
3: Before we could depart though, we had two crucial pit stops to make.
4: We're going to my favorite pizza spot on the planet, Gino's.
3: First, a slice of grandma's pie at Gino's, a Long Beach institution, home to the best pizza in Long Island, and Balaram's official pizza sponsor since his amateur days.
4: The white and the regular, every day. Me and Richie Bogart, we'd come and we'd surf, get pizza, surf, come back here, get more pizza. So quick, so easy. Yeah. Oh, it's on.
3: Next, a visit with Mike and David Unsound to pick up some 5mm neoprene, boots, and gloves.
4: This is where all the hometown support began, right here at Unsound. But it was kind of like the hangout always growing up. Start here and then go surf.
5: Paul's mom came in the shop. She had a tough working schedule, so she would drop Paul off here. And he'd go surf, come back. But he was always welcome to come whenever he wanted. So that's how we came like super close with Ball.
6: To be perfectly honest, I have zero recollection of that kid until one day the kid came out and surfed and like just you could just see the mechanics. Like wave one, boom, right off it, right up into it. And he did that pretty much over and over that session. He was 8. It was like it was crazy.
4: One of the better days I've ever seen in the East Coast.
3: Scoring in the Northeast ain't easy, and a serious New York surfer will find themselves driving as far north as New England and as far south as New Jersey, and even the Outer Banks given the right conditions.

0: supposed to be like 70 mile an hour winds and like 10 foot here tomorrow.
1: Yeah, I started surfing in the winter when I was like 10 or 11. And I would use a 4-3 with a spring suit on top and then like a detachable hood, boots, gloves. Fucking could barely put my arms down. It was so stiff. The brain freezes have gotten so bad where I'm just like duck dive like 5 times in a row, and it's just like you can't do anything about it. There's more waves coming, and I'm just come up and I'm so dizzy and I fucking puke everywhere.
2: Yeah.
1: And then get out the back, and like the puking kind of warmed me up. So by the time I was out the back, it felt fine. But so they didn't even forecast it really snowing yet, and it's starting to come down. And apparently we're getting maybe a foot to a foot and a half overnight, and we're gonna wake up to just a blanketed beach of snow and hopefully fucking fire.
3: Little Tosh Tudor flew out to meet us for the swell, while our friends Simon Hetrick and Seth Convoy drove up from Maryland.
4: Try these things out. They'll save your feet for a few hours. I don't even think you could see the beach right now. It's snowing so hard.
1: It's starting building right when it gets off the coast. The whole East Coast is wrapping.
5: Oh, look at the car stuck.
6: Oh my God.
0: Definition of whiteout. Anytime you have to take a turn, it's like you have to go through like 2 feet of snow. Dude, it's straight white out. I can't even see fucking half a block in front of me right now. I don't know. I kind of feel like we should surf.

0: Casualties of a frozen tundra game. We extended our swell mission and we're in search of a couple more barrels. It's fucking freezing. It's maybe twice as cold as yesterday, and yesterday had ice cubes for toes.
1: Adjusting to the climate. After yesterday's surf, I think nothing's slowing us down.
0: Oh my god. Dude, we're out there. Let's go.

0: definitely cold, but I think I'm adjusted. I can't really talk though.
1: After toasting our accomplished mission in the city with Balaram, we headed over the Williamsburg Bridge to Pilgrim Surf and Supply, Brooklyn surfing's cultural cathedral, founded by this gentleman here, Mr. Chris Gentile.
2: I didn't move to New York to have a brand, and I didn't move to New York to have a fucking surf shop. It really just happened, and I think that's kind of one of the beautiful things about New York. I moved here to pursue my career as a visual artist, and I fell right into the lap of a lot of really special people.
1: As Brooklyn Surfing's unofficial international ambassador, for the last two decades, Chris has hosted countless visiting surfers, artists, filmmakers, musicians, and photographers here in Brooklyn. Pilgrim, along with Chris's former partner John McCambridge of California's Mollusk, created the blueprint for every quote-unquote boutique surf shop since.
2: Opening our first little thing here was really a joy. It wasn't really a risk because our rent was $750 a month. It wasn't about performance or competition or the industry. That felt more like the world that I came from back in the 80s, like skateboarding, punk rock, hardcore. We sit outside of the surf world, really. We're trying to make things that are relevant to a community of people that, you know, I've gotten to know over the past 20 years here. It's about craftsmanship. It's about utility and function. Yeah, and then there's like other influence that comes from, you know, fashion. No one lives in New York City to be a surfer. You move here to pursue your life and to pursue all these other passions that you have. And surfing is this thing that gives you a moment to be in nature, to, you know, be alone, be unplugged. And it's really meaningful to people here who surf.
1: Over the last 15 years, Pilgrim's built an international reputation for a selection of the finest foam and fiberglass that money can buy. But their real impact has come through the sprawling community that is catalyzed around the shop. Thanks to people like Joni Capetta, an artist, writer, activist, and founder of Benny's Club.
3: We are a queer and POC-centered surf collective in New York City. Surfing is a very attractive thing, I think, for everybody. And over the years, a lot of my queer friends had always been asking me to like teach them how to surf. And we like hosted like a community surf event. And turnout was good. The energy was great. And we just kept it going. New York is the best environment for that community. Some of my favorite moments are, yeah, people who like really have had successful surfing lives and are like, finally they feel like they can be their whole self yeah. In the water. Queer people and people of color do not feel welcome in surfing or in the ocean or at the beach even a lot of times. And we have a lot of the push for lessons. People want to learn because they feel like they now have permission. I mean, it's New York, it's diverse. There's people doing all kinds of things, living all kinds of lives here, and they all have the option to take the train to the beach. The lineups are diverse. Separate from Benny's Club, it's the only place I've surfed where you're like less likely to see a white man than like anything else in the water, you know? It's half a joke and it's not a joke where like New York needs Benny's Club less than anywhere else in the country. What we have here is really special.

That's it for this episode of No Contest. Thanks to the New York surf community for the warm embrace and to the local heads for their time. There's nowhere in the world like New York, and the same goes for its surf scene. We'll see you next episode of No Contest.

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1: Welcome back to No Contest.
2: This episode, we're crossing the pond to the cradle of Western culture and civilization, the little Mediterranean boot with a massive international influence, Italy. And given that Italy basically invented style, this episode we're joined, very fittingly, by the most stylish surfer to ever touch her feet to fiberglass, Miss Stephanie Gilmore.
3: I've always wanted to come to Italy and surf. I feel like whenever I'm in Europe, I just want to maximize my time when I'm on this side of the planet. So we were in Portugal and Leo sent me a text and said, hey, I'm gonna go to Italy and there's gonna be some waves.
2: We're headed to meet six generations of Italian surfers and feel firsthand the familial Italian embrace from one of the most incredible communities of surfers that you'll ever encounter. This is No Contest Italy. Considering the fickle and unpredictable weather systems in the Mediterranean, scoring waves in Italy is near impossible to forecast further than a week out. So we decided to base our trip out of Portugal and headed to meet the two best surfers to ever come from Italy, the first Roman to qualify for the World Championship Tour, Leonardo Fioravanti, and his big brother from another Italian mother, Roby D'Amico. One of his closest comrades, Roby is part of Leo's European pit crew, of friends and family from Italy, France, and Portugal, who don't miss Leo if he's competing in Europe. We rolled into Peniche a day after the MEO Pro Portugal, and just as the winds went offshore, at a fickle sandbar tucked behind some sand dunes. Leo made sure that we understood that there were no guarantees chasing waves to Italy. But while we might get skunked, regardless of A-plus surf, Rome and Sardinia would make up for it in culture and characters. And after 2 days of pits in Portugal, we were more than happy to roll the dice and hop on the next flight from Lisbon to Rome.
4: It's not easy, you know, scoring waves in Italy. It's going to be, hopefully it's going to be sick, but I don't know if we're going to get waves, so it's hard to plan it. So mix the journey up with some food and waves, and I think you have a good combo.
1: With its boot stuck smack in the middle of the Mediterranean, at almost 5,000 miles, Italy's coastline dwarfs other more well-known European surf destinations. For the visiting surfer looking for waves, your options are near endless. There's surf in Rome, Sardinia, Tuscany, all along the rocky points of the Tyrrhenian, north into the Ligurian, and even on the eastern coast of the Adriatic. Given the right winds and swell direction, Italy is a choose-your-own-adventure with potential waves. Our crew landed in Rome a day before the swell, giving Leo and Roby a chance to play tour guide for our Roman holiday. The capital of Italy and home to almost 3 million. It's almost impossible to exaggerate how radical Rome is.
4: Rome, it just leaves you, every street just leaves you like, just going, what the hell, how is this possible? Every time you come to Italy, you're hosted by so many people, you do so many incredible things.
5: You couldn't pick better tour guides than these two gentlemen right there.
1: Italians' attention to detail and their pride in craft is evident everywhere that you look. The Roman architecture is the very definition of classical.
3: It was so cool to have Leo and Roby to restaurants that they'd been to before, or they were, you know, family, friends.
4: When you come to Italy, you see that passion that everybody talks about.
3: You can feel it. Like, you walk into these shops and these restaurants and these homes, and it's like, it's been so many generations of passionate, big family Italians loving what they do and what they can share with people.
4: And I think that's definitely an Italian thing, and that's what I've grown up with my family. If you do something, you do it right. There's no other way around it. Everywhere I go in the world, I tell everybody, I'm sorry, but Rome is the best city in the world.
3: Everyone knows about these buildings, but it was nice to kind of sit there and chat about, you know, where they come from, who built them, what the story is behind them, and...
6: Roma City, get off the town. See many people going down. Welcome to my hometown.
3: When you come here, it's like you're in the big family, and it just seems to get bigger everywhere you go.
5: Distant relatives somehow, everywhere.
3: Friends and there's family, and then it's like the Italians are a whole nother level and they welcome you into their restaurants and their homes. They're so excited to have you here, and they're really proud of their food and their culture and their language and the passion, and everything is just, it's really wonderful.
7: In Rome, you want to have an amatriciana, carbonara, a really Italian plate.
1: The late, great Anthony Bourdain famously said that if he was in Rome for only 48 hours, he would consider it a sin against God not to eat cacio e pepe. Dried pasta, aged pecorino romano, black pepper, and boiling water. It's a simple, perfect dish.
4: We want to make sure that you guys come and have the best time possible. Then you see Robbie, sometimes he stresses out because he's such a proud, passionate Italian. He wants to make sure you're having the best food, you're doing the best possible things, and you're surfing the best possible waves at the right time.
1: Leaving the city, we headed north to Roby's home of Ladispoli, a classic Roman beach town on the western Mediterranean coast. Long, sandy beaches giving way to rocky coves and stretches of reef.
2: We're gonna go chase waves around Rome.
4: As the ambassador of the sea?
2: Yeah.
4: From the city of Ladispoli?
2: It's like lowers.
6: Welcome to Banzai. This is Gianluca, one of the main local of the break.
3: It was really special to know that there's a really wide surfing community in Italy, and everyone was just really excited to see that we were here and potentially going to show up at their local surf break. I could feel the love already, and at each spot we go to, there's been some really incredible characters that we've met.
2: Oh, look at that, another point break. There's no one out.

0: We're gonna make a fart.
1: It's pretty dry. I'm a big fan of old school surfboards. It's a 1984 board, and it is the third surfboard ever shaped in Italy. The world champion is gonna ride it again in my hometown. Yes.

0: With the forecast looking better and better, Robbie said that we had to pull the trigger. We were heading for Sardinia. From Rome, it's an hour flight south over the Mediterranean to Cagliari, capital of the island of Sardinia.
1: Pane carasa, guttiao!
2: Pula.
3: We're on the hunt.
2: Pula, we're on the hunt.
4: Pronto?
2: Pronto, eccomi.
4: Salve.
2: Tutto bene? Ma che vecchietta, sei una bomba. I always come and stay here, so now we have such a good relation.
4: Chiamava da dietro.
5: How are you doing? Good?
6: Ciao.
0: This is Lorenzo Castagna, a major figure in Italian surfing, and one of the coaches of the country's national team. Lorenzo lives here in Sardinia and had arranged for us to meet a handful of Italian surfing's first pioneers, like Maurizio Spinas.
7: Sardinia is way different than all other places. There's waves. We shouldn't say, but there's waves.

0: so fun. Super fun. Here we go. We finally made it to Sardinia. GG come?
1: GG Verissimo.
2: The original padrino di questo sport. Diciamolo.
0: Diciamolo.
3: Poi Lorenzo, I grew up with Lorenzo. I was lucky enough to have him take me to Australia the very first time, yeah. And so many more trips. And Lorenzo is one of the greats of Italian surfing, and he'll show you some pretty good backside hats.
0: Some hat and throwing the hat to the back.
3: A little layback and some. We Italians don't get waves every day, you know. I've been lucky to travel the world, but when I come back to Italy, I see the passion that everybody has, that Robbie has, that Lorenzo has. It'll be one foot on shore and they'll be so psyched, and it gets me. And I think when I travel the world, I'm kind of a positive person because of this, because I grew up around this mindset of surfing one foot on shore, but feeling lucky to even be able to surf one foot and on shore.
4: So how did a Roman end up a prodigious international talent at such a young age, and a graduate to the championship tour and the Olympic world stage? Like Roby before him, Leo Fioravanti is a product of the Italian surf community as a whole, with the support of Maurizio, Lorenzo, and the Italian Surfing Federation, which was formed to help push Italian surfing's progression. Italy loves their athletes and takes tremendous pride in their success. I mean, the Italian police force literally sponsors sports teams, and surfing's included.
5: The Fiamme Oro, which is the Golden Flames, it's the sports group and the police force. It's super cool, it's super grateful to be a part of it, and you represent the Italian state.
4: Since blitzing onto the World Championship Tour and flying the Italian colors at the Olympics, Leo has stepped confidently into the world of proper Italian fashion. Come Milan Fashion Week each fall, Leo can be found rubbing shoulders with international designers and models at runway shows while enjoying his role as a Gucci ambassador.
6: Grazie.
7: Good, like a blueberry juice or something.
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10: 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Also, if I fall.

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2: 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He's been around forever. And this is his little camping car, which he goes surfing, which is, you know, it's so cool. He goes, him and his son, and they just go chase waves on Sardinia in this thing.
1: Dove dietro?
3: Sì, facciamo da qua, da qua.

The waves are fun. They're not video fun, but they're QS fun. And as an Italian, I will appreciate this session with pleasure, and I will enjoy this moment with the crew.

0: Lorenzo.
1: This is Maurizio Spinas, one of Italian surfing's true pioneers. Born here in Sardinia, Maurizio left when he was 3 and spent the 1970s exploring up and down both Italian coasts for waves. As the president of the Italian Surfing Federation, Maurizio served as surfing's international ambassador for Italy for decades, and has watched fondly as Robbie and Leo have grown up as surfers since they were tiny kids. After a life spent traveling the world, a few years back Maurizio came home to live here in Sardinia, as he puts it so poetically, to enjoy the last season of his life.
0: Early 80s. Yes, I take my first wave in Kia. And then we travel in the West Coast, in the East Coast. We are the pioneer because when we arrived in the beach, there was no one people, no surfer. We have no boards.
2: Brutti ma buoni, come on.
3: Yep. Little chef.
4: What I loved about Maurizio is that he's just still living and breathing surf culture. Like, and he, you know, he said that the other day that he just is so happy to see out the last phase of his life at this beach in his van, you know, with his girlfriend and his, and it's just like, that's true surf culture.
5: To see Steph come surf his home break, I'm sure that was something that he would have never thought that would happen in his life.
6: We're having a surf check, chilling on the tree, which is actually really comfortable. And this little bay, which is called the Onion Bay, it's got decent waves. It's little side offshore, and I think we're gonna have some fun.
1: So we're gonna have a little fun board session at Onion Bay. Twin fins, mid-lengths, little last expression session before we go have dinner.
7: Ecco, la fine.
8: We change, you can ride mine.
7: Yeah.
8: That's the box, all the guys, no?
9: Italia!

surfing at Onion Bay yesterday just seemed like everyone was in such a good mood. Maurizio was surfing with us. We were all trying different fun boards, and it was like a really nice little wedge that was, it looks like West Australia. The coastline and the rocks and everything is really similar to West Oz, and it just has like a, I don't know, I felt like everyone was really enjoying the moment, and it was definitely the highlight for me.

0: It was clean. There was not really many people out. And we had to surf, all of us, on fun boards, which I don't get to do too often, which I actually really enjoyed, to ride something different. We surfed like 3 hours, sharing waves, this perfect little wedge, laughing around, onto one of the best dinners I've ever had.
1: Sardinia is called the Island of the Giants for the massive stone tombs that were left here by the Nuragic population. Leo and I headed up to Su Capedu, a surfer friend named Sean's family farm-to-table restaurant and vineyard, and one of the few in the world located on an actual archaeological site, one of the so-called Giants' tombs.
2: People from Sardinia and from all over the world believes that it was the first, like, people that were living in the world. So actually the first inhabitants of the world.
1: Sean's family purchased this land 15 years ago to farm for their family's restaurant, everything from herbs and lettuces to stone fruits and fava beans, and opened their doors for the very first time to host our group for a final Italian send-off.
0: Yeah, yeah.
3: Prendi.
0: Una bella fava.
4: See the flower? There's gonna be a melon. It's like a kilo.
0: Once this goes, the night starts.
3: Leo, non ci fa cenare, Leo, non ci fa cenare.
1: We were here for the full experience of one of Sardinia's specialties, spit roasted young pig, su porcedu.
0: The thing we'll eat tonight is produce from the land of him and his family. Everything we'll eat on our plate, except for some tomatoes that our friend is bringing from his own farm, which is gonna be insane. They're drying it first. Once it's dry, they put all the coal and everything under it to then cook it for about an hour and a half or 2 hours. So it's quite of a slow cook.
1: All these guys grew up surfing here, and it felt appropriate that Leo, Roby, and Steph be among the first guests, along with the rest of our new Sardinian family, six generations of Italian surfers at one table for a final feast.

That's it for this episode of No Contest. Thanks to Leo, Robbie, and Lorenzo for giving Steph and I a taste of Italy's surf and a proper feast of its culture. We're forever grateful to the locals in Rome and Sardinia for sharing their gorgeous little corner of the surf world with us. We'll see you next episode of No Contest.

Welcome to Morning Rush Hour in Bondi. I've never seen so many people outside exercising so early in the morning, collectively. Volleyball, surfing, kettlebell classes, yoga. And this running path runs from the very north end of Bondi all the way past Bronte. When I came here 20 years ago, this place was desolate. Graffitied up skate park, maybe a few bums hanging out in the sand. It is a different world nowadays.

0: Forever recognizable by the iconic Opera House and Harbour Bridge, welcome to Sydney, Australia. The roots of Sydney's surf culture run deep, with early wave riding going down a century ago at places like Bondi and Manly. Today, there are more than 2.5 million diehard surfers in Australia, almost 10% of the population. The capital of New South Wales and the most populous city in the country, Sydney as recently as the 1970s and 80s was a working-class gritty collection of coastal enclaves surrounding the city's Central Business District, or CBD. On this episode, we're hanging with world champ and beloved spiritual guru, Tom Carroll.
1: Oh, is that the one?
0: Rolling some lawn bowls with Molly Picklum.
2: I'm enjoying it. Any win's good win.
0: And meeting a crew of ripping young city dwellers that on any given day here might spear their own dinner or pick off the wave of a lifetime in the shadows of multi-million dollar cliffside mansions.
3: Easy, do it all the time.
0: If you're looking for both surf and city vibes and access to raw natural beauty and wild landscapes, Sydney should be on your list of must travel locations.
4: So this is downtown Sydney, what they call the CBD or the Central Business District. Sydney is the financial and cultural sort of beating heart of Australia. And you feel that when you're cruising around the downtown area. But what's amazing is that just a half hour drive from downtown Sydney, you can be on the coast scoring the waves of your life.
0: Surrounded by mountain ranges, bushland, and a handful of gorgeous national parks and nature reserves, the city of Sydney's coastal suburbs start in the south, Cronulla, where Mark Ocalupo was shaped by wild, powerful wedges and slabby reefs. Heading north, you find Cape Solander, Maroubra, and slab hunters like Kobe Averton and the Bra Boys. Further along the hip eastern coast headlands that shaped Greg Weber and Shane Horan, you hit Bronte, Tamarama, and Bondi, before crossing the harbor to Sydney's northern beaches, Manly, the notoriously localized Narrabeen, and at the tip of the peninsula, Palm Beach. So why is Sydney such a radical surf scene? A massive part of Australian surf culture, and one of the original industry and performance hubs. No one knows the answer better than two-time world champ Tom Carroll.
1: We're in the most populated city in Australia, and we're going to go and surf on our own out here on this left.
5: It's nuts.
1: Isn't that cool?
5: Yeah, there's 25 million people around here, and we're going to go surf by ourselves.
1: Yeah.
5: Yeah, however you guys figured this out, it's perfect.
1: Yeah, this is why we're here.
4: You still do a bit of toe surfing?
6: Yeah, we do a little bit, but not as much as what I used to.
7: The difference between the south side and here, the south side has more of a city, the city butting up against it. It's much closer proximity, so you get more people coming from the city to enjoy the ocean there. Up here, you've got the tranquility of this sort of environment, the ocean, the waters. You go fishing, surfing, and swimming at a drop of a hat, and you've just got the great amenities of the local towns.
4: This is like one of the first covers of surfing that I ever saw.
6: Yeah, this is that board.
4: Yeah, I would have been 11 years old. This was life-changing. You with that mohawk.
6: They put the cover of the magazine in there.
1: I'm going, what'd you do that for?
4: This is nuts.
1: It's a trip, eh?
4: Fuck.
1: Well, we're here at the middle of the beach at Palm Beach. Palm Beach is a very northern beach on what they call Sydney's Northern Beaches.
7: Fairy Bower down at Manly. The beach breaks of Manly are really good. You've got DY Point, more sort of intermediate to advanced sort of wave. You've also got Kirkle, which is a fun beach to surf. Mona Vale, which has got some fun beach breaks along it. You've got Newport Peak, sort of crowded and a little bit localised. Avalon's super fun. Whale Beach Wedge is great. Palm Beach is easy going. I didn't put in North Narrabeen because it's usually quite localised, and I wouldn't want to throw anyone in amongst that. The 70s and the 80s, it was very, very kind of raw. Surfing was one of those points of contact for those who were separating themselves from normal society.
1: the legends like Midget Farrelly, Nat Young, Terry Fitzgerald, who was the Sultan of Speed. You've got Simon Anderson, who came out of that whole era, who developed the thruster for us all to ride today. We've got the industrial area at the back of Brookvale, and that's where the industry started here in Australia, really.

0: door. It's like a... She was like, oh no, you gotta get control of my head.
1: Just to be born into this area, I realised down the track over living life outside this place, you know, my life just travelling everywhere, just going, oh my God, I don't want to move. This place is ideal.
2: I think Sydney, you can live a bunch of different lives within the same city. Every street can speak to you or not. And then you just go to the next suburb and that might be where your heart is. Yeah. Hi, I'm Molly Picklem. I'm 21 and I grew up in the beaches of Central Coast.
3: I know, it should be fun.
2: Specifically at Shelley Beach.
3: Have you got everything?
4: With property values rising in Sydney more than 100% on average over the last decade alone, many surfers have found more affordable lifestyles in Sydney's northern fringes, like where Molly Picklem grew up on the Central Coast.
2: He started on the curb just to grab early.
5: Come on. This is wildly frustrating for how simple it is.
2: I'm enjoying it. Any win's good win.
5: Yeah, not competitive at all. Straight to the bank. There's a learning curve.
2: Yeah, that's a bolo clap, these ones. Well done. See?
5: Ripping.
2: Yeah.
5: Oh, it's on. We're going. Let's go.
2: I guess for me too, Sydney wasn't really a huge deal. Like, there was enough on the Central Coast for us to stay there and to be across this side of the bay. You can see it all go down rather like be in it and you get your own little slice of paradise out of the city.

0: the more I travel, the more I realize how like lucky we are to live in Australia. And when I get home, it's just like, I'm home.
1: If you're a surfer and you like living near the coast, this place is everything.
2: The most glaringly obvious place to take in Sydney's drastic evolution over the last two decades is in and around Bondi. Once a typical, affordable, unremarkable coastal neighborhood, today Bondi is one of the most hyped and inflated zip codes in the world. Despite the dramatic change of scenery on land, a roots crew still haunt the headlands here, like legendary photographer Bill Morris and young waterman Grayson Heinrichs, who represent the multi-generational talent pool that called Bondi Bronte in the area home.
3: Hey guys, how are you?
4: How are you?
5: How you going, Ashton?
3: Bondi was a hard town. It was pretty underground, and there's that big hotel up the top. There used to be fights on there every night and crazy drug deals going down. And yeah, it was a pretty heavy scene. It was working class, you know, it was just the surfers really. But yeah, but by the 2000s, that's when all the movie stars and everyone started rocking in, and prices just went boom even further, and Bondi was the place to be.
2: Bill has been surfing and photographing this area his entire life, and while not as famous or self-promoting as other photographers of his generation, Bill is one of the most prolific surf photogs in the game.
3: The first trip they threw me on was one of the search trips for Rip Curl up in the Mantowies with Curran and Davo. And
4: that was your first magazine trip?
3: That was my first one, yeah.
4: Holy shit.
3: Threw me in the deep end straight away.
2: His photos have landed on the cover of almost 100 surf magazines.

0: and more covers of Stab than any other photographer in the publication's history.
1: There was one of Geordie Smith I shot for Stab on the north side with flares attached to the back of his board going off, doing an aerial. That was probably one of my favorite covers.
2: You want to talk about Grayson real quick?
1: Grayson. Grayson's my boy. I shoot with him more than anyone else around here.
3: Well, we might be on here, Bill.
4: Yeah, there's a couple of waves out there.
2: Oh, it's Wedge City.
3: Oh.
2: It seems like Bondi would be a pretty killer spot to grow up as a kid. Like,
3: pretty
2: the skate park on the beach, fun little friendly wave.
3: As good as it gets, mate. We got sick waves. Yeah, you got guys like Bill. There's plenty of awesome surfers in the area. We can go looking for waves real easy, an hour out of town. But it's a quick hop and a skip down the coast.
0: Grayson grew up fishing, diving, and chasing waves around these headlands and has taken his formidable young talents hunting fish and heavy slabs all over Australia, fishing and surfing with his partner, filmer, and creative collaborator, Holly Murphy.
3: I feel like at the moment, it's awesome. Like, I came back from over west and I really appreciated the place I was from. Like, we've got plenty of waves, the fishing, the diving, we've got it all, mate, and it's all at the doorstep.

0: right
1: nut slide up
0: onto the rocks.
1: Easy. Do it all the time.
0: How psycho is Bill, 65 years old, or 63?
1: Laying hammers.
0: Clap him in.
2: Yeah, boys. Clap him in.
1: Ripping,
0: that
1: Bill.
0: That was really impressive. You guys got a good thing going here.
3: Yeah.
1: Very lucky.
3: Good to be alive.
4: Bondi is the best coastal representation of Sydney's greater cultural influence, from fashion and surf brands to digital media and advertising, and perhaps most obviously, in the cafe and culinary world. The most common cafe aesthetic popping up around the globe the last 10 years hasn't been a French bistro or an American diner, but the Australian cafe. Bright, healthy, hip spaces serving avocado toast, one of the most pervasive and polarizing food trends of the internet era, which was first made famous here in Bondi at Bill's in 1993.
0: See if it lives up to the hype.
1: 2 second roll.
3: We have to wait for another one, for another take.
2: You got it?
1: We got it.
4: In fashion, architecture, and media, Sydney has been a launching pad for dozens of international brands. And within the surf space, print magazines turned creative agencies like Monster Children and Stab, international surf industry juggernauts like FCS, and hip postmodern upstarts like the Critical Slide Society.
5: Yeah, I'm Sam Coombs from Critical Slide. We started this brand in 2009. We're here in the heart of Bondi on Bondi Road. It sort of started as this place for artists and surfers and musicians to sort of share content. 20 years ago, I feel like it was the place when you were in your 20s. This is where you came to and you partied and you had a good time. Pay your $250 a week rent and that'll cover your two-bedroom apartment in the middle of Bondi, which, you know, it's no longer the case. It's not like it's non-existent. It's probably become a little bit tougher, but there's still definitely people still doing it.
6: Yeah, if you want it, it's still here.
5: If you want it, absolutely, yeah.

0: Leaving the eastern suburbs activewear parade, you hit Sydney's south coast, littered with rocky outcrops that with big, long-interval groundswells offer heaving slabs and misto bombies with cute names like Deadman's and most famously, Cape Solander, also known as ours. No surprise, the area has produced some of the country's most famous heavywave psychos, who were massively influential on Max McQuiggan, who was first dragged out to Cape Solander before he was even a teenager.
1: What up, dude?
2: Hello, brother.
3: Growing up in Maroubra, it's just full of like the heavy hitters, Marky Matthews and Richie Bass, Kobe Abbott, Wayne Cleveland and all them boys. It's like a tradition down here, I guess.
0: Bodyboarders began pioneering these slabs in the 1980s, but it took an unhinged crew of mutant wave enthusiasts to put the area on surfing's international radar, setting the stage for one of the most infamous surf events in history, Red Bull Cape Fear.
3: Yeah, I think it changed the game. The boys were just going waves that were pretty much unridden and making them as well.
0: Working these days as a Maroubra lifeguard, Max is still able to stay one of the most intensely barreled surfers on Earth.
3: Like people travel around the world for those waves. Yeah, you're in the middle of the city and you got five or six perfect slabs around here. It's all in a space of like 5 kilometers of the airport.
0: Just around Botany Bay, where Captain Cook and the HMB Endeavour landed in 1770, lies Cronulla, the crown jewel of the southern coastline.
1: Dude, how's this spot?
2: Yeah,
1: names right up front?
2: Hey, babe. My name's Jarvis Earl. I'm 19 years old and I'm from Cronulla in Sydney.
1: You drink waves?
2: Yeah, come and check out the waves.
1: So is this, was your house like the like hangout spot for all your buddies as kids? Like
2: yeah,
1: everyone would show up to surf?
2: Especially in summer. Yeah, it was really cool just growing up in Cronulla. It's kind of in the city, but kind of away from the city at the same time. So you get a bit of the best of both worlds. You're only half an hour to the city center and then half an hour to like the bushland.
4: What a great way to grow up, man.
2: I know, it's so good. Here's a little wave.
1: You grew up in paradise. So close to the city in this sick little beach town. Out there.

0: So this is my trophy shrine.
1: Wow. It's just crazy to see all of the different opportunities that you guys get in Australia, just from the different events.
0: Yeah, it's like such a cool system. You start in like Border Riders local events, and then you go into the National Grom Comps Pro Juniors. Yeah, it's like a real good pathway. Oh yeah, it's...
1: I thought I just broke that right
0: nah,
1: there. Holy shit.
0: Definitely not you.
2: Founded in 1963, Surfing Australia and the Australian Board Riders Clubs comprise the largest and most influential national surfing organization in the world. With 253 local clubs spread across all corners of Australia, 200,000 members nationally, and more than 100 affiliate schools teaching 250,000 people to surf each year. Like nearly all of Australia's best surfers over the last five decades, world title threats like Molly Picklum and world junior champions like Cronulla's Jarvis Earl grew up proudly surfing for their local board riders clubs.
0: Everyone in Australia who's a surfer kind of gets brought up to the board rider system, just local surf communities surfing and competing against each other. We have so many board riders clubs here. I reckon there's like seven or eight just in Cronulla.
3: The board riders club, it's like if your whole family played soccer and everyone had a game before your game. That's how it feels growing up in a board riders club. Everyone around you is feeling the same thing and sharing the same passion of surfing and the beach lifestyle. A board riders club honestly creates a community and a really strong-knitted one.
4: And it's actually a strong part of our culture. Actually always ends up in a really strong unifying effect between the clubs, and everyone gets to know each other better and it unifies us.
2: In the 20 years since I first came here, Sydney has exploded, but its roots remain. Whether you're a talented, ambitious young surfer or creative, an ageless world champion guru, or a veteran industry icon, there's something for everyone in the ridiculous variety of experiences available in and around Sydney and its suburbs. Thanks to the Sydney locals for sharing their waves, talking story, and showing us their radical communities. And thanks for watching No Contest Sydney.

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1: Here we go.
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1: Si tienes grandes cojones.
2: Grandes cojones, tú también, ¿eh?
1: I wish you all the best. Hey, you are a crazy guy.
3: It was good because the grip was incredible, even some wheelie. And I tried to be back and try to do even better.
4: Snowpark Technologies was huge on this build, and they had the vision that we all had going into this.
5: Holy crap!
6: Yeah, dude.
4: And just to see it come from colored pencils, drawing it on a little sketchbook to right there on the backside of Kirkwood was pretty unreal.

0: think Chris foresees it to be a lot easier sometimes than it is.
1: Sometimes you forget that you can actually really hurt yourself.
2: I'd be happy with that.
3: Go another. We'll go another.
0: It could be two goes or it could be 500 goes, but he's getting it done.

0: I'm never doing that ever again. Go another.
1: Mad.

0: Okay, we've got one. Ready for the second one.
1: Concept of a woman's vertical world record, if you can imagine elevating me to 18,000 feet, head down, and then surrounding me with 65 other women from around the world, and we're all getting together and holding hands. There's a lot thinner up there, there's a lot less oxygen. The other thing is, can they handle the mental pressure? This is serious. We have to get this record, and we have three more jumps to do it.

0: awesome. We flew for a long time. That was good.
1: Since the dawn of man, there has been but one constant, our lust for the skies. The unwavering commitment of the men and women of progress has pushed civilization where evolution could never. Now, in the latest chapter of aviation and innovation, we present to you...
2: Red Bull, Flugtag, Romania!
3: Mami, doze și trei!
4: Really thought about the flight like this. Just the intensity.
5: Here we go, Red Baron and Snoopy! And yes!

0: Six. Yeah, Gandalf. Yeah. That could be a podium finish for Gandalf in Lord of the Week.
1: We've seen some epic POV shots over the years, but can you really tell how tight this course is from just that perspective?
2: I'm here with Dutch drone gods.
3: The best drone pilots on Earth.
2: Their challenge is to follow urban downhill legend Thomas Slavik.
4: Hey, I'm Thomas.
2: In one continuous shot.
5: This is the daddy of all the street races.
3: This is a course that will favor the brave.
6: Windy.
7: I've never seen Valpo windy like today.
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6: So Miles, when you're ready,
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6: I'm gonna chase you right away.
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10: 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He's joining the queue.
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12: So
16: top
12: fast.
16: Of roof, top of roof. Skip the house, maybe.
12: Over there.
17: Got it.
16: It's catching up on a rider.
3: This drone pilot is more on his limits than the riders.
16: To the wall ride. Wall ride, 3, 2, 1. Container in 3, 2, 1, container.
11: Thomas Slavik.
6: That was probably the most stressful line I've flown.
18: We've got it. It's a wrap.
19: It's spring. The inhabitants of the forest awaken from a long winter sleep. Unbeknownst to them, a visitor has entered the forest.

0: She is a creature unlike any other. She rides a two-wheeled vehicle known as the Bicycle. Unlike the other animals of the forest, the visitor yearns for one thing and one thing only. She does not dig for grubs in the dirt. She does not yearn for the companionship of a mate. And she does not spend her days building a nest. This creature lives to go fast. A tawny owl scolds the visitor for interrupting her morning reverie. Her desire for speed comes at a cost to the other forest dwellers. Speed is loud. After a short while, the visitor finishes her ride and the forest inhabitants return to their blissful state of tranquility. Until her next visit.
1: La maniobra que voy a realizar es el Infinity Tumbling, en la cual el piloto hace loopings consecutivos pasando exactamente sobre la vertical de la vela. 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
2: Four, five, six, seven, 457, 458, and 459, 460, 565, 566, 567, 568.

0: It has come down to Max and Daniel. But this time, in a soapbox. Who will emerge victorious? And who will experience the agony of defeat?
1: Daniel, I've trained years for this race.
2: I thought this was just for fun.
3: Picardo trying to get the little jump there on Max Verstappen, who gets the inside run and gets the early lead. The big push-off from Sergio Perez. Daniel Ricciardo wants speed. Max Verstappen so smooth. Max Verstappen so efficient. He's over the rollers. He's a mile ahead. He's back.

0: What's up? My name is Marcus Perez, and I am a beatboxer. So the beats you're going to hear in these next Red Bull clips are made with nothing but my voice. Let's just get into it.
1: Boom, boom, boom, boom, boom, boom, boom, boom, boom, boom, boom, boom, boom, boom, boom, boom, boom, boom, boom, boom, boom, boom, boom, boom, boom, boom, boom, boom, boom, boom, boom, boom, boom, boom, boom, boom, boom, boom, boom, boom, boom, boom, boom, boom, boom, boom, boom, boom, boom, boom, boom, boom, boom, boom, boom, boom, boom, boom, boom, boom, boom, boom, boom, boom, boom, boom, boom, boom, boom, boom, boom, boom, boom, boom, boom, boom, boom, boom, boom, boom, boom, boom, boom, boom, boom, boom, boom, boom, boom, boom, boom, boom, boom, boom, boom, boom, boom, boom, boom, boom, boom, boom, boom, boom, boom, boom, boom, boom, boom, boom, boom, boom, boom, boom, boom, boom, boom, boom, boom, boom, boom, boom, boom, boom, boom, boom

0: try to land this plane
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2: 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And I only have 27 meters. Did I hear it's unapproachable? 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
1: Normal landing with the airplane, you have all the references. And here you are coming, 200 meters, 200 meters, 200 meters, zero brake. So this is really, really difficult.
3: I'm not sure we can do it. Okay, so I'll try another one.
6: Okay, sounds good. 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

0: darkness on Bullseye.
1: Bullseye, my friend! That was perfect!
0: We made history, man. We made history.
2: All right, guys. 3, 2, 1.
3: To be honest, I couldn't feel happier. You know, 2 years in the making. Third attempt, and we've managed to put a plane on a helipad 200 meters above the ground on the most iconic, the most beautiful building in the world.
2: Friend, that is what I wanted to see.
4: A circle is a round, two-dimensional shape that looks similar to the letter O. Distance around the outside of the circle is called the circumference. To find the circumference of a circle, you must first determine the diameter. You can find the circumference of a circle by multiplying pi by the circle's diameter. Circles are frequently seen in nature. Can you think of some examples?

0: I wanted to be the first human outside of an aircraft breaking the sound barrier.
1: Okay, Joe, I'm ready.
2: Okay, here we go, Felix.
1: I'm going over.
3: Jumper away.
0: First 25 seconds, it looked like everything is under control. And after 34 seconds, I hit Mach 1, and I broke the speed of sound.
2: Was that him breaking it?
1: Yeah.
0: At that moment, it slowly starts to spin. It's getting faster.
4: There was a human being falling from space. Speeds that no human being has fallen before.
3: Speed 600 miles per hour.
0: The problem is there's no protocol. There's nobody in the world telling you, listen, Felix, if this happens, you have to do this while the whole world is watching. Then I was trying to move my arms around a little bit, just maybe it does something, and then it stopped for a second, but now it starts getting the opposite direction, you know, and then it really ramps up. At that moment, it's not about breaking records anymore. At that moment, it's all about survival. I put my hands in, I turned around, and I was stable as well.
3: Showing Felix a stable descent.
0: You look at the sky, it's blue now. Yeah, so we went from black sky back to blue sky. Very first time after hours and hours inside that spacesuit that I'm breathing regular air.
5: There are so many challenges to smash this world record. But the first challenge is that there is no ski jump big enough in the world, so we need to build our own. We needed the real expert to build it.
6: The challenge is to build the Iceland jump.
7: We moved more than 120,000 cubic meters of snow, preparing the run to be just like the standard ski jump, only much bigger and out here right up the mountain.
8: The only person who can tell us if it's really right is Ryoyo.
5: He can prepare. He can fly. Fantastic. Conditions are looking really good. Yo-Yo is ready.
7: Three, two, one, go.

Varna, Bulgaria's summer capital, attracting holidaymakers from across Europe to bask on one of the Balkan Riviera's best beaches. But today, tourists and locals alike have been drawn away from their lounges to the city's harbour as teams of friends, family and workmates launch themselves off this runway in an array of incredible homemade flying machines, all in pursuit of human-powered flight. Who will thrill the eager crowds with an awesome aerial display? And who will plunge nose first into the Black Sea? There's only one way to find out. Welcome to Red Bull Flugtag.

0: Hello and welcome to Varna, Bulgaria's premier beach resort. It's also the country's maritime hub with no shortage of commercial and naval shipping. But today, seafaring will give way to aviation as the city's port hosts the sublime carnival of flight that is Red Bull Flugtag.
1: Yes, in just a few minutes' time, have-a-go heroes from across Bulgaria will launch themselves off this 6-meter-high runway in an attempt to glide as far as possible with only muscle power to propel them.
0: Regardless of how far they fly, all those who dare to take the challenge will ultimately end up plunging into the Black Sea as mere mortals. But when they emerge, they will do so as gods, worshipped by a 20,000-strong crowd, all of whom are devoutly worshipping at the altar of aviation. Just to be clear, though, Flugtag is not an organized religion. Yet.
1: Well, it should be, though, shouldn't it?
0: Definitely. Excitement and anticipation is building. Imogen, you've been hanging out down in Hangar Lane. How are preparations coming along?
1: Well, these final tweaks are being made, and as you say, the atmosphere is really excited. But I have to say, I've seen a few nervous-looking faces because, actually, this is the first time that Flugtag has come to Bulgaria. So everyone is keen to show the world that Bulgarians know how to fly and to party.
0: And how to build a flying machine. There are some very tech pieces of kit down there. Now, all of the teams are queuing up. They're almost ready to start throwing themselves off this platform. But before they do, here's a quick guide to the rules and history of Flugtag, if you're not familiar.
2: In a day and age when technology has made mankind the master of the sky, it's fair to say we've lost a certain je ne sais quoi when it comes to

0: to the experimentation and flamboyance of aviation's earliest pioneers. But one event seeks to turn back the clock and inject the fun back into the fundamental principles of flight. Red Bull Flugtag. German for flying day. Flugtag challenges artists and engineers alike as teams of friends, family and colleagues try to create a homemade flying machine that not only looks great, but flies too. Since its first event in 1992, Flugtag has gone on to be watched by millions around the world, from California to Cape Town, Miami to Moscow. Fun might be the order of the day, but this is most definitely a competition. And to decide a winner, a panel of judges scores each team on three categories, including design of the craft, a 30-second pre-flight performance, and last but not least, the total distance flown. And despite what you're thinking, some of these machines can and do fly. Exhibit A, the current world flight record of a colossal 78 meters, set in 2013 in Long Beach, California. At the end of the day, the team with the most points combined with the total distance flown will be crowned today's Red Bull Flugtag champion. Your aeronautical education is now complete. Consider yourselves graduates of the Flugtag School of Flight.
1: The first team is ready to go, so all that's left for us to do is hand over to our man in the commentary box, Darren Fletcher.
2: Thanks, Imogen. So welcome to Varna. I've got to tell you straight away, even though the setting looks magnificent, we've got a real strong crosswind across the platform, which is coming in off the Black Sea and is likely to make it difficult for these flying machines. It's the first ever time we've been in Bulgaria, and ex-Venters are going to kick us off today. Haristo, Stanislav, Demira, and Konstantin, the team. Andon is the pilot, and of course, he's hoping to go on and on and on. You can see what I've done there, can't you? Anyway, enough of that. Let's see how the ex-Venters do. Creativity, distance, and performance. This part is about the distance, and off they go! And pretty much straight down, although with a slight diagonal involved. Let's have a look. 12.1, not too bad, which we think is pretty much par for the course today, bearing in mind we've got the wind. It didn't really pick up too much, did it? Straight down into the Black Sea, and away we go. But ex-Venters start the day rolling with 12.1 in terms of distance, and 66 for the performance as well.
1: You designed yours as an old-school aeroplane. Yeah, that was a wonderful inspiration to have. Did it perform as you had hoped?
3: Yeah. We tested the plane fly for the right way. We do it all night to 4 o'clock a.m. today morning from 7.
1: Well done. Congratulations. Let's head straight to the runway for the next one.
2: So next up we have Varchilo, and the distance has been set at 12.1 metres. The pilot here is called Crashy, which is inevitable when you are involved in Flugtag. But we're going to try and get this one off. It's a unique pulley system, look, to launch this particular flying machine. Lots and lots of speed up there on the platform, and off he goes, and he's got decent distance there as well. And the current distance today, 12.1, smashed it, 16.4. That was fantastic. And it was all about the takeoff and some real distance on this particular machine itself. Look at that. Really good shape about it. A lot of wind under those wings and a decent distance. That was really good. That set a good target for today. And 70 for the performance as well, which all in all is a really good performance.
4: Hello there. My name is Rado. I'm the pilot of the Team Dragon. The boss of this team is Nelly. The designer is Teja. The main engineer is Margil and Gencho. I try to talk about aerodynamics and things like this. But nobody listened, and the boss is a boss. So the main conception was to be a dragon. A really scary dragon. But it became just maybe some kind of baby dolphin.
2: Okay, so the dragon, which looks like a dolphin, is about to fly into the Black Sea, which I suppose works quite well. This is all about the performance on the platform, which is one of the elements the judges are looking at all the way through the Flugtag. Takes me back to my younger days.

Anyway, they're all set. Nelly, Thea, Gensho and Margai, with Rado, who's the pilot, and there is the Avatar-themed plane. I thought more dragonfly than dragon when you look at it with those bits sticking out where the ears should be. Anyway, here we go. Along the platform and straight down!

0: short of that. And straight in, head first, back first, and a massive splash. There we go. That dragon couldn't fly, could it? Performance might save them. 62, that's not bad. That's a bright spot for Team Dragon.
1: How was the flying part?
2: The flying part was just well. Everything was all right.
1: But your routine as well, it must have taken a lot of practice. Did it all go according to plan up there?
2: Actually, if I should be honest, we made it last night.
1: You guys should turn yourselves into a pop band. Wonderful, wonderful performance. Let's head to the runway for that next flight.
0: Next up, we've got Red Bull to fly. You can see what they've done there. A little play on words at the top on the platform. There's the performance, nice and colourful. Bit of green and black going on. And there is the pilot. It's a lady pilot. We don't often get females flying these particular machines, but we have today. So let's see what Red Bulterfly can do. Gets a big push across the platform and then over the edge. Oh, the wind's got a hold of it. The wind's got a hold of it. I did warn you. That severe crosswind that's blowing in off the Black Sea completely got a hold of Red Bulterfly. Flipped it over. There we go. And it landed on its side and then upside down. And had the wind been blowing from the right direction, that might well have flown well. It was only 8.3 and 62 for the performance.
3: I'm down here in Hangar Lane with the inimitable Team Cha-Cha. Yeah! These boys are surf bums who've managed to construct a camper that doubles as a bar and a flying machine. George, can it actually fly?
4: Guys, what are you doing? He asked me, can we fly? Yeah.
5: Of course we can fly, buddy.
3: Can it serve Bloody Marys?
4: Just give me a second, I'll make one and I'll come to you.
3: Perfect. In the meantime, let's find out how they got here.
4: I'm George, I'm from Team Cha-Cha. On the team, we have Nikolai 1, Nikolai 2 and Stylian, which are the pushers. Flamen is the captain. He's also part of the pushers because he's the strongest one. Me, myself, I'm the pilot. We decided to enter the Flugtak because it's fun. It's also adrenaline. It's also team building. We started building the project 3 weeks ago. The first 2 weeks we were just thinking about it and spending time with barbecue and beers. So actually it's maybe 10 days or a week. Looks like a camper van from the 60s. The idea was like a summer van, which is a summer bar with a tent on the top. I heard on the event there will be 20,000 people, so this is gonna be a little bit nervous for us. With practice? No, we are freestylers.
0: So Cha-Cha is next. And as you saw in the VT there, tremendous amount of work goes into making these particular planes. And they're keeping their fingers crossed here that they can have a good distance today. The farthest that anybody's gone so far is 16.4 metres. It looks the part, so in terms of creativity, you'd expect it to score quite well. The performance was there, you saw that. And here's the flight. Over we go! Oh, they managed to hold on and keep it going at the end as well. That was a decent flight, 16.4 to beat. 13.2, but all round, that looked to be a good performance by Cha-Cha. And it was this little bit of extra flight at the end where the pilot was just able to keep it going that really paid off for this particular team. Georgie, the pilot, did a really good job into the Black Sea. And that's how you get it in style. The performance 67, but he'd have got more than that for the jet ski riding.
1: That's what I'm talking about. Well, guys, did it all go to plan for you?
6: Yes, definitely.
4: The wind is a little bit not with us, so it was not our mistake. Next time, huh?
1: What will you do differently?
6: Oh, well, we'll make a different project to make with fireworks and everything to be on time.
4: Submarine, not an airplane.
1: What goes through your mind when you're gliding through the air? Pure adrenaline, I can imagine.
4: Of course, you should try it. You wanna?
1: Take me out with you next time, new pilot.
0: So here we have Happy Sheep, and the two gentlemen pulling the plane up the platform are the sheep, and there is the sheepdog in the middle with his tongue flapping around. He's not a big bunch of grapes, the fellow on the far side. He's actually the black sheep of the team. So let's see what Happy Sheep can do. Svetlana, Ivo, Efo, and Stefan Todor is the pilot, and they've got 16.4 to beat. There's not much in the way of a performance up there, I've got to say, but we'll see what the judges make of that in a minute. There's the push. Oh, straight down! Straight down! He went down like a stone! There was no flight at all there, really. Proof that sheepdogs can't

0: fly straight into the Black Sea with a big splash. Looked quite promising on the... Oh, he's bailing out, look there. Didn't want to stay on, did he? Pilot bottled it too. Look at the paws of the dog in the air. Down we go. Not very far at all. 8 metres. And the performance, 59. There we go.
1: There's always been a fragile relationship between triumph and failure at Flugtag, but this captain is obviously fairly fatalistic about his chances of flight in the Titanic. The seamen look willing. What I don't understand it is why there's a boxer here. No. It's time for a break. Welcome back to Varna in Bulgaria, one of the Black Sea's summer paradises. Today it hosts one of the greatest air shows on earth, Red Bull Flugtag, and it is the only place you'll ever see traditional Bulgarian culture mixing with a wizard. Let's get back into the action. I'm so out of step here.
0: I'm not too sure about the shorts, Ed. If I had legs like those, I'd walk on my hands. But never mind. It's a sunny day. It's a hot day here in Varna. And this particular name, Bulgarski Pyerza, basically translates to Bulgarian pepper, which is a strange choice for a team that have travelled all the way from Russia to take part here in Varna today. And they've not put too much effort in, I don't think, in terms of designing this particular plane. 4 or 5 bits of wood and a bloke lying on the top of it. But let's see whether it flies or not. And don't forget, there's quite a strong wind coming off the Black Sea for one as flimsy as this. Off they go towards the end of the platform and away, and it's not too bad at all. Sometimes looks can be deceiving, can't they? 12.2, that's not bad. Not quite 16.4. They'll probably get marked down as well in terms of creativity for the plane itself because they didn't do too much with it. But that's a relatively decent flight. He's hanging on there for grim death at the end. Look, the pilot, Alexei, 12.2. Not bad at all. And for the performance, 67. So they like that as well.
2: I'm Margarita. I'm the team captain of White Flight. On our team, Ivan is the pilot. Other members are Stu, Stylan, and Martin. It was really, really difficult to decide what design to use. We have chosen a simple grid because none of us is a designer guy. We'll be really amazed if our plane is really going to fly, but if we're not going to win, we are going to have a lot of fun, which is the most important part for us.
0: So, Lifly, what do you do on the morning of the event? Why not build your craft? Why do it weeks in advance and test it? Let's do it on the morning and see how it goes. Lifly. Ivan is the pilot, Margarita, Stylian, Martin and Stoil. And there's not much about this at all. It's hardly moving on the platform. Looks like one of the wings has got caught. Oh, one of the wings has come off. Oh, they've gone straight down. They got the wing caught in the netting. That snapped it off. Ivan went plummeting over the edge with the plane. I suppose after that you call the pilot Ivan the Terrible. Look at him on the way down, straight into the water. 2 metres. That was shocking. That's what happens when you make no preparation. You build it on the morning. The performance, 41. Dear, dear, dear me.
3: A glider made out of cling film and fixed up together just yesterday. What happened there on the runway?
4: Yeah, the airplane was just too big, bigger than the ramp.
3: Did you feel that sensation of flying?
4: No. But we had a great fun, so for us, it's great.
3: Great job, and let's head straight to the runway for the next one.
0: Right, Pro Divine are next. They look like a load of bees. Bees fly, let's hope this particular plane does. Anyway, lots of backflips and all kinds of acrobatics going on the platform for the performance. They're all rearing to go in the sunshine here in Varna today with a big crowd in. So off they go. Pro Divine, oh, they've gone straight off the side. I didn't see that coming, did you? They went straight off the side. Look at his intels. Good job the net's there. It's a good job that net was there. Go on, drag him out. You could start again, could you? Stick him back on. They can't believe it. Anyway, now there's no speed at all because his bottle's gone. And straight off the end and down. Wow, 16.4 to beat. I think 5.1 flatters that crew, I've got to say. The first one was about -6 into the catch netting. They're still enjoying it, look. Down he goes. Bang! Now, the performance, 57. They won't be threatening the leader.

0: board today. So the next team, we've got Heavenly Lads, and they're all technical engineers here, and they've really pushed the boundaries because you can have a really high plane if you want to, and they've gone for that. I think it's around 3 metres that the plane can be, and of course, the higher it is, the longer it takes to come down. So there's a bit of sense in all this, and there's a lot of work that's gone in and a lot of thought has gone into the design process. Martin Stoyan, Georgi and Vasil Atanas is the pilot. And they're being very careful with the push off to the end of the platform, and off they go, and it's going and going and going and going, and it carried on, didn't it? 21.4, 5 metres further than the furthest plane we've seen fly here in Varna today. Fantastic. It flew and it carried on going and it glided towards the Black Sea and then landed quite safely. 21.4, the best flight we've seen by some significant distance today. This is the onboard shot, and you can see how smooth it was all the way before the splash at the end. And let's have a look at the performance score. 66, fantastic all round from Heavenly Lads.
1: Is it a bird? Is it a plane? Potentially it's both, maybe it's neither. This is Team Fajensita. This is Kirill, the pilot. Itso, are you sending him to his doom?
2: No, he's going to survive.
1: You seem very sure. This is how the boys got to Flugtag today.
2: Yeah. Hi, I'm Itso. Nice to meet you. I'm from the team Fajensita, which roughly means birds. We are 5 men. First one is the captain. His name is Daniil. The second one is our pilot. His name is Kirill. He does karate, you know. And we are 3 pushers, Stefan, Sasho, and me. I'm a professional choreographer, and it's very hard for me to explain the choreography parts for these guys. They're actually very strong and good guys, but they've never danced before.
3: You see? Professionalist.
2: We are still working on the plane, and at the end, it will look like a bird. And hopefully it will fly like a bird. In which direction, I don't know yet. A message for the other teams. See you at the event.
0: So Fajensita, the next team up there, seem a really good bunch of guys, don't they, these? They've really enjoyed themselves in preparing themselves for the competition today. And the performance should be good because the choreographer is a professionalist, you know. So let's have a look at it and see whether they get the marks that they deserve. There we go, all dressed as Angry Birds. He's delighted with that. So let's see whether it flies. It's always the big test. Brightly coloured and on its way towards the end of the platform, and on, and well, didn't really get as far as they were hoping for. Let's have a look at the distance. 10 metres, that's not bad. Maybe a metre or two shorter than what we think is about the average distance today. But everybody down safe and sound. Look at him fall out of his seat just before impact there. And he can celebrate because he enjoyed it. Let's have a look at the performance, shall we? This is where the pressure's on. 64. We've seen higher marks than that today.
4: How was it for you?
5: It was great. Did you see our choreography?
4: Gorgeous stuff.
5: Yeah, it was amazing.
4: Well, stiff competition for the pop stars out there. Congrats, guys. How was it when you were actually flying off the runway?
5: Well, this is our first time and we loved it for sure.
4: It looked like you definitely were enjoying it. How did those karate tactics help you get some good aerodynamics out there?
5: Yes. Yes. It breaks the waves, you know? Like this. Oh! Like this.
0: Here we go then. Last team of the day. Workzeug. And basically, the pilot is the plane. They're going to launch him off that catapult, off the platform, and into the Black Sea. So this is basically the human cannonball without the cannon. And we'll see whether it works. Rather him than me. There he is, look, getting strapped on. And he's going to go up the wooden ramp, over the edge of the platform, and see how far it can go. This is basically how far you can launch a human being off a ramp. Oh, it's brilliant! Absolutely fantastic! And he's okay as well, look. Brilliant, look at this.

0: 1.5 metres! That's how far you can go!
1: And watch the pilot here, look. Off he goes, and then he genuinely thinks he can fly. He actually starts to flap his arms. Watch this. Is it a bird? Is it a plane? He thinks he's a bird. Look at that! Didn't even hold his nose when he went in. 10.5. Really, really good. And the performance score as well, 67. That was decent all round, wasn't it? So that's it for today, Ed. Who's taking home the victory here in Varnhem?
2: In third position, a salute goes out to Flyboys X-Ventors, deploying a classic biplane design to brilliant effect and proving they're an air force to be reckoned with. Taking second place, Team Heavenly Lads went one better, turning the biplane into an art form, achieving the longest flight of the day. The Wright brothers would be proud. But today's winners are the Surf Bums Chocha, who rode their camper van come flying machine on a wave of glory to take the title. Imogen is with them now.
3: What a debut today, what a win, and here's your big prize. Yeah. Could you have imagined this morning when you were lining up that you would be the winners of Flugtag?
4: We were not so sure. Most of them were sure I was just flying on the wing, and then when I was flew over the water, I said, wow, it's real, we made it.
3: Well, it was a wonderful flying machine that you made, a real inspiration for all future Flugtaggers out there, the winners of the Red Bull Flugtag Varnhem.

0: And with that, proceedings have been drawn to a close here in Varna, but we've seen the whole spectrum of flying vehicles here today. What were the standouts for you?
1: Mine was the Red Butterfly. Such a gracious insect. It looked amazing today. Plus, the acrobatic performance and the outfits. They emerged from the water intact. Floating butterfly, I saw it today. What was your favourite?
0: Hrvatsilo. Definitely, they had that incredible pulley mechanism on the end of the runway, and that accelerated the wing so quickly. Without this crosswind, I think they would have threatened the world record. That's it from Varna. We'll see you next time.

Hong Kong, a breathtaking metropolis with more skyscrapers than anywhere else on Earth. It's a city literally reaching for the stars. Today is no exception, as 40 teams of friends, family and workmates launch incredible homemade flying machines off this massive runway on the city's waterfront. Piloting an array of stupendous creations in front of a huge crowd, all are chasing the dream of human-powered flight. Who will soar over the bay like a Chinese dragon, and who will plummet into the harbour below? It's time to find out. This is Red Bull Flugtag.

0: and welcome to magnificent Hong Kong, a city whose name literally translates as fragrant harbour.
1: Which is fitting, because today the air will be filled with nothing but the sweet smell of glory as it plays host to the frankly inspirational festival of flight that is Red Bull Flag Tag.
0: Very soon, have-a-go heroes from across Hong Kong will be running along this gigantic flight deck in their homemade flying machines before leaping into the abyss, and their mission to glide as far as possible across the Victoria Harbour behind us.
1: Now, HK, as it's known locally, has long been a global centre for technology and innovation, and Kaz and I have been down, we've seen some of the aircrafts, and I think we can safely say that that tradition has been well and truly upheld today.
0: Well, no doubt the builds have taken weeks, if not months, of sacrifice, but every second will have been worth it for the ecstasy of tens of thousands of fans cheering your name before flying over the South China Sea.
1: Right, I think the first team is just about ready to take their position on the deck. But before we get into the action, here's a handy guide to everything you need to know about flag tag, just in case you're not familiar.
0: In a day and age when the inventiveness and eccentricity of aviation's earliest pioneers is a sad distant memory, only one event seeks to turn back the clock and inject the fun back into the fundamental principles of flight. Red Bull Flag Tag. German for Flying Day, Flugtag has been challenging amateur aviators for over 20 years as friends, family and workmates team up to create non-motorised flying machines from scratch before launching them off a custom-built runway. From epic pugs to homemade hot dogs, everyone is here for one reason: fly as far as possible using only ingenuity and muscle power. Of course, distance isn't everything, and to decide a winner, judges also score teams on two additional categories: the design of the craft and a 30-second pre-flight performance on the runway. The team with the highest combined score walks away as Red Bull Flag Tag champion. Now that's cleared up, it's time to get down to the business of flight.
1: So let's get to the runway for the first team.
2: Thanks, Vic. Thanks, Caroline. Hong Kong looking splendid today. The fans have come out in their droves for this event, which is located fittingly on the site of the old Hong Kong airport, the one where they used to fly between the buildings. They don't do that anymore, but these teams, starting with Hasbro Toys, hoping to fly as far as they possibly can in these impressive-looking planes today. The first part of it is the performance. You'll see the scores from the judges a little bit later on. The plane's been made by a toy company here in Hong Kong. Lots of time and effort has gone in, and we're about to find out whether it flies or not. The moment of truth is here for Hasbro Toys. There's the launch off the ramp and then straight down. And in actual fact, it looked a little bit heavy. There's the distance, 8.2 metres. I think we're expecting these planes to go a little bit further than that today. And as you can see, a bit too much weight at the back. Didn't really get the launch off. Straight down into the water. And they would have hoped to have gone further than that. You can see there, look, it was always off balance the moment it left the ramp. And the performance score from earlier is 41. Okay then, Caroline, so over to you. Who have you got with you?
0: Thanks, Darren. I'm at the foot of the flight deck with Team Blank Space. Guys, do you think you can win this? I think it's time we get to know the men behind the masks.
3: Hey, I'm from Team Blank Space, and my name is Tim. On the team, we have Ron, our pilot, and Seamus is our art director. Jack is our structure builder and designer. I'm the team captain. We all used to work together in one company. We came from a creative background. The flying machine is a spaceship, and it's inspired by Tim Burton's movie, Mars Tech. The cool feature would be our claws that would actually move. We have a clear dome that's going to go on top of our spaceship, and our costume is going to be breathtaking. I can't even tell you how cool it's going to be. I'm worried about the weight issue of our plane and also our costume, because we're going to be bulky. You know, that's going to be a challenge running down the runway. I'm a little skeptical on that one. Can we fly? Let's just hope so.
2: Well, that's the idea. They certainly look impressive, don't they? Look at those costumes and the creativity that's gone into those. The plane itself is also very, very impressive. It's the third time that they're participating, this team, in a Red Bull event, and they've always finished in the top three before. So they're confident, but they've also got some targets here today. And they're about to launch this plane off the ramp. here in Hong Kong. Let's see how it flies. It looks the part, and it flies pretty well as well. Now, the water in the cockpit, look at the distance, 15 metres, almost double the first team that we saw. And the pilot, Ron, really happy with that. Off the ramp, they got a good release, and you can see there the plane, look, went away from the launch vehicle underneath it. Off the ramp, picked up a bit of air underneath the wings and went 15 metres. That's really good. It looked good on the ramp to start with. The performance was good, the costumes are good. And there you can see Blank Space gets 45.
1: Tim, what was your aim coming here today? Did you just want to look incredible, or were you really hoping to get quite far?
4: We're hoping to get number one, and plus to have fun.
1: It got air. It got air, which was impressive. I think the design was beautiful to look at. Were you happy with your flight?
4: Yeah, I'm very happy with it. I'm very happy with it.
1: And I tell you what, you look incredible.
4: Thank you.
2: He sounds different when he's got the mask off. Now we have Team Burton, so the

0: Last one was on a Tim Burton character. This is Team Burton. So there's a theme developing here in Hong Kong today. There's obviously a bit of a thing for the director. Now, there's the performance, which seemed to go down well with the judges. We'll find out a little bit later on. Now, this one hasn't got any wings, you will notice. A plane without wings. Does a plane without wings fly? Not really. Not really. Oh, dear me. Face first into the water at 9.5 metres. Now, the judges were laughing. Now, watch the pilot here. There's Cam, the pilot. Oh, face first into the water. You'll see it from this angle as well. Oh, splash straight in. Wow. That's got to come keen, hasn't it? And then the onboard, it's almost like she knows, look. And before she knew it, she was in. 33 on the performance for Team Burton.
1: How did it feel? It looked like you face planted.
2: I cannot look this.
3: Just 1 second. Oh, pop. It's so scary.
1: Did you think it would fly?
3: No.
1: Well, at least it wasn't a shock then.
3: Yeah.
0: She's got the giggles, hasn't she? Did you think it would fly? No. That's just the idea today. Anyway, FWD Passion Team, it's a volcano, look, which is erupting. And we hope it's going to erupt off the ramp. This is the performance. Lots of work has gone into it. Again, it's a plane without wings. But we think there's a little trick to this one today. That they're going to try and use a catapult system, which we've seen in the past, where instead of pushing it off the ramp, they jump off and then catapult it out. So there they are, look. They're going to drop off the ramp and then fire this thing off the ramp if they can. Down they go. No. Oh, it's still up there, look. Oh, there's Emily, the pilot. I think what they're supposed to do is catapult Emily off the front. So she's dived in. So they won't get a distance because they've not had a distance. There we go. That's supposed to catapult Emily, the pilot, off the front of the plane or the volcano, as you can see. But the hands slip and it doesn't work. And then she's got no choice but to dive into the water. So no distance, no point. 33, and I can see why he's shaking his head on the end. There she is, look, in one piece. But that's not what they were hoping to do today. Just push it off the ramp, lads. So who's next, Caroline?
4: I'm backstage here at the Hangar Lane with ETV buddies. Kevin, what are you making your chances today?
5: We are going to win!
4: Yeah! Oh, full of confidence. But before we see these guys fly, let's get to know them a little bit better.
6: We are from Team ETV buddies. On the team, we have Canning, he is the engineer. Fiona, she is the decorator. And Thomas is the pilot. And I'm the designer. Our team name called ETV Buddy because E stands for educational. Educational TV is quite popular in Hong Kong. When we are a child, we have to watch it every day.
7: This is like the third version of the aircraft design. So actually we did like a few other versions and then we test it. And then it's too heavy, and then we kind of like going back to the drawing board and we change it. Hopefully it should be okay.
6: I'm quite confident with Thomas as the pilot because at least he looks a lot lighter than me.
0: So ETV buddies, interesting that, isn't it? The children have to watch educational TV every day. We'll see whether this particular team learned how to build a plane while they were watching it as impressionable youngsters. Applause from the judges, which may bode well for the performance. And there's Thomas strapping himself in. And we'll see how far this one goes. It's a more normal way of launching the plane off the ramp. There are the three guys pushing at the back, and then off we go. And it seems to move forward quite well, and that's a good flight. That's a decent distance, I think. 16.7, the furthest we've seen today. Simple, basic design, simple, basic launch procedure, and a decent flight in terms of distance as well. That's a good run, that, from ETV buddies. Thomas, the pilot, steering it forward, holding his nerve, keeping it straight and keeping it smooth, and that led to a decent distance here in Hong Kong. And there's the performance score of 38 for ETV buddies.
1: Michael, that was such a neatly constructed craft. You had a little bit of side wind to contend with, but I would say, all in all, good flight. Are you happy?
7: Yeah, I'm very happy. For me, it seems to be like instantly. You get to the water instantly, but then what I heard, like, we went quite far, so I'm quite happy with it.
1: How did it feel when you hit the water?
7: It's quite a big impact, yeah. That is really surprising, yeah. But the weather is nice. It's good to have a swim, yeah.
2: Yeah, especially like in the harbour of Hong Kong, no?

After the break, we'll still be in Hong Kong for the Red Bull Flug Tag, where groups of friends, family and colleagues will be battling it out for supremacy of the sky. You do not want to miss this. Yeah!

0: welcome back to Red Bull Flugtag here in Hong Kong, where Havago heroes are piloting homemade flying machines off a colossal runway into the city's Victoria Harbour. The next team are on the flight deck and ready to go. So, Darren, it's over to you in the commentary box.
1: Thanks, Caroline. So we have Eight Legs Rescue Team up next on the ramp here in the sunshine in Hong Kong. A team of college buddies. It's a craft inspired by the movie Over the Hedge. And we have another female pilot, which has been pretty common today. Mandy is the pilot of this latest plane. And we can see that big single wing above her as they prepare to launch Eight Legs Rescue Team off the ramp and into the air. And off we go. It's starting to go already. It's gone off the edge. Full 360 and straight down. Well, she was completely off balance. She's done remarkably well to get 1.5 metres. She started to lose balance of the plane there, look, before it even takes off. And there's no way back at that point. She comes off the side almost, look, and just catches the netting and then spins a complete 360 in the air. So brave just to hang on to it and try and get it moving forward. Look at this, from that angle you can see just how well Mandy did to actually get down into the water feet first. 33 for the performance.
2: Mandy, you are so brave. You are clinging on. It was one of the most amazing ones that I've seen in Flugtag. Did you just think, I'm not letting go, I'm not letting go?
3: Yeah, because all four of us put a lot of effort in it. Yeah. Never mind, I think we can do better next time, maybe.
2: So you're going to do it again?
3: Yeah.
4: Yes.
1: So now we have Red Barrow. Nothing to do with wheelbarrows, it's actually inspired by the Red Arrows. It's a nicely choreographed performance at the top. They're all workmates and they're all engineers as well, so you'd expect something decent from them today. Anything like the Red Arrows would be remarkable, wouldn't it? So there is the plane. It's quite a high launch pad, so you can add the additional height to the ramp itself. And if they can get some speed here, this one looks like it might be relatively well designed. No excuses here for this team. Let's see how Red Barrow does. Looking to get some speed towards the end of the ramp. There we go. And it's flying and flying and flying. And it was nice and smooth. It looked a good one. Let's have a look at the distance. Well, it's the furthest we've seen today. 17 metres, 0.3 metres further than the previous best. And that was really nicely done by Red Barrow. Looked the part, very smooth, very well balanced. It never started to wobble. And it did exactly what it was supposed to do. The pilot there, Kevin, in complete control all the way through the flight. And 33 for the performance as well. Caroline, who have you got with you?
0: Thanks, Darren. I'm backstage at the Hangar Lane with the Flying Sweet Corn. And Angie, you're the pilot. Are you feeling nervous?
5: Definitely not. I'm very confident now.
0: Well, before we see you fly, let's get to know the Flying Sweet Corn a little bit better.
5: I'm from the team Flying Sweet Corn. My name is Angie. On the team, we have Emily, who is in charge of performing. Billy is in charge of aircraft making. Alex is in charge of our administrative work. And me is the pilot. My aircraft is actually a sweet corn. Our fuselage is made up of many balloons, which is yellow color. It just represents our corn. And each balloon represents a dream of our Hong Kong people. Sweet corn is a very common food. It represents Hong Kong, actually. We are so dynamic. I like to eat it raw. The weakness of my aircraft probably is the materials that we use, because we did not have any tests beforehand. So it is really the first time that we fly it. It may break, or it can really fly.
1: So let's see whether Flying Sweet Corn can really fly. Now, Alex, the pilot, is actually an air hostess in a professional life, so she's used to being in the air. But she's used to being in the air a lot longer than she's going to be in the air today. There's the performance with plenty of sweet corn. Seems to have gone down well. Now, don't forget, that is one of the elements that each team is scored upon. The performance on the ramp, the creativity and design of the plane itself, and then the distance as well. So you haven't got to fly miles to win the event. You can factor it all in. So let's see how Flying Sweetcorn does. Look at all of those balloons. Is that going to help them? Are they filled with helium, I wonder? The judges haven't tested them. Anyway, here we go, towards the end of the ramp, and off we go, and straight down! Oh, straight down! There's certainly no helium in those balloons. 7 metres. Now, she seems OK. Just look at it here. She goes face first into the wings and then into the water, and then the back of the plane actually comes down on top of her. Very brave to hang on again, but not a lot she could do. Straight down, too heavy. There's the performance, though, 41. That's a good score, and that will give Flying Sweetcorn a lift.
2: Angie, you hit the water so hard. How did that feel?
5: It was a bit painful to me, but I wasn't afraid just now.
2: So brave. Not afraid at all?
5: You're not afraid, because I thought I could fly.
2: Did you feel like your flight attendant background was useful? Did you have anything you could offer to it that you knew to make it for a better flight?
5: Positive attitude.
3: Yeah.
5: Cheerful and make our audience laugh.
2: That's right, actually. It was a spectacle. The audience enjoyed it. So thank you.
5: Thank
2: well
5: you
2: done.
5: So much. Thank you.
2: Back to you, Darren. Who's up next?
1: Thanks, Vic. Next up, we have NASA. Not the NASA, they're not going to space, but it's No Abuse, Save Animals. And it's based on kind of a space version of Noah's Ark, bizarrely. An astronaut is going to save the animals. Let's see whether it flies, shall we? The pilot here is low, and they want to be high. And they're a little bit wobbly going towards the end of the ramp. They're not really in control of that, but he gets a decent release and travels a distance of 10 metres, which is not too bad. He's now battling to get out from underneath the wings. Hold your breath, mate. There you go. Pop out the other side. They did well there, because when they were pushing from the back to the front of the ramp, it was just starting to snake around a bit, but then they got a decent launch off there, got a decent flight forward, and a relatively OK distance. Probably about par for the course today. There's the pilot low, and there's the performance score of 38, which is not bad either. So straight away we see Shoot Whimsy Rock, the Asian record holders in the Flugtag of 18 metres. Nobody's ever gone further than that. They're all engineers and designers. And the pilot, Mokit, has actually lost 10 pounds in weight for the event. He's like a jockey in the Grand National. You've got to be light enough. They're not cutting any corners at all. They are confident, they tell us, they can fly further than 18 metres today. There is the plane itself, which is basically a set of wings strapped to Mokit, the light pilot. There they go towards the end of the ramp, and off they go. Can they break the Asian record? Well, I'm not quite sure they made it. 18 metres was the target, 17 the furthest today, 13.5 metres, which is good, but it won't be good enough. And look at him there, trying to pump his legs to get that little bit more distance out of the flight. And it didn't make an awful lot of difference, did it? Look, there he is, trying to urge a little bit more out, but the performance, very, very good. 49, that's a good all-round display.
2: Guys, I've got to talk about those legs. Yeah. In the air, when you were floating, yeah, it was like you were trying to keep it going, like, go, go, go, and if you just run, you might go faster. Uh-huh.
4: I just tried to jump, but I don't have energy to hold my legs like that. So I just shake my feet like a chicken.
2: You were shaking your feet like a chicken.
4: Yeah, is it?
2: You were going for that Asian record that you set last time.
4: Yes.
2: How are you feeling? Is it disappointment? Is it pride?
4: Yeah, even we didn't break our record, I'm happy. We did a great job, yeah?
6: Yes.
7: Yeah.
2: High five.
1: So no record for Shoot Whimsy Rocks, and the final team of the day, 3-4-5, 3-4 fly. Noho is the pilot, and they're all snowboarders, these guys. They're all friends through sport. The performance is nice and sedate. We'll see whether the judges like that. Might just lack a little bit in terms of the creativity of the design. Let's see whether it flies well. Now, the furthest we've seen today is 17 metres. The final team set off towards the end of the ramp.

0: Here in Hong Kong, and off they go. And it's flying, it's flying, it's really good. Let's have a look at the distance. 22.5, it's a brand new Asian record. Shoot Whimsy Rock wanted to break it. Well, the team straight after them, 3-4-5, 3-4 fly, has done just that. Smooth and far and away. And just look at the launch and look at the flight. The performance as well, 47. The only thing that might have let them down is the creativity. So over to Caroline to find out who's victorious in Victoria Harbour.
1: In third place, it's Flying Sweetcorn, who wowed the judges and banked some big points with their amazing creativity. Congratulations, guys. Taking second place and sitting pretty in pink, Shoot Whimsy Rock proved they weren't clowning around with an awesome glider and brilliant performance. But taking home the trophy, it's Alien Invaders Blank Space, whose incredible creation and Hollywood levels of costume design gave the judges no choice but to crown them champions.
2: The winners of Red Bull Float Tank Hong Kong Blank Space!
3: Yeah!
2: Guys, how are you feeling?
4: Good.
5: Breath. I can't even say anything right now. I'm breathless.
2: Did you think you could win?
5: No. Totally not what I expected today.
2: So all that hard work is totally worth it?
5: Oh yeah, for sure.
2: Yeah?
5: We'll do it again.
2: Oh, we'll do it again. We'll see you next year then. Woo! One more time though, give it up for the winners of Red Bull Float Tank Hong Kong Blank Space.
3: Yeah!

0: been an incredible day here in Hong Kong. Vic, what was your standout moment?
1: Oh, too many. I've got to say my favourite team were Team 3-4-Fly because they had everything. They had all the components. It was a slick construction. They had the speed, a little bit of agility, the height as well, and that lift at the end, which was so beautiful to see. A great fly. What about you?
0: Has to be Blank Space. I know they're the winners, but the creativity was out of this world. The aliens were so intricate with the details. Each one was completely different with the eyes. One even had a mustache.
1: Who doesn't love an alien?
0: Exactly. Well, with that, we've only got time to say thanks for watching and see you next time.
1: See ya.

0: el día en el que esa niña llamada Bea González jugará la gran final de este Málaga P1 de Premier Padel.
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2: Me siento culpable por no estar feliz.
3: Bea González has the Martín Carpena at her mercy.
1: Para mí, lo más importante es ser buena persona.
4: The breathtakingly beautiful capital of Norway. A gigantic 28-foot-high runway built to propel pilots skywards. 25 teams of fearless flight fanatics comprising friends, families and workmates. Tens of thousands of Norwegian fans lining the head of the Oslo Fjord. And an astonishing array of home-built flying machines, from waffles with wings to heroic happy campers. Who will glide to glory and who will fall face first into the fjord? This is Red Bull Flugtag.
5: Hello and welcome to Norway's glorious capital city, Oslo. This is a country famed for creating magic in the skies. The Aurora Borealis, the midnight sun, and today, the majestic Red Bull Flugtag.
6: Yes, it's flying day, where heroic pilots will soon become stars as they set the skies alight. Sprouting from the Bjørvikan waterfront, from the Oslo Fjord, is this 28-foot-high runway, fit for an airbound showcase like no other.
5: Now, all of our teams have been attempting to channel their inner Scandinavian design flair, no doubt taking inspiration from that amazing opera house behind us. But time is running out. They're making their last minute instrument checks, preparing to orchestrate the skies, because today we'll accept nothing less than a classic performance.
6: Whether teams fly or fail, this festival of flight will be full of splashes and crashes worthy of an encore.
5: But before we get into the thick of it, it's time to give you a little bit of background on all things Flugtag.
4: Ever since tackling the conquest of the air, mankind has faced challenges and complications. Sometimes the airframe itself has been unsatisfactory, other times the mechanics have lacked the necessary support. Designs are often so complex they border on the verge of confusion. In a day and age when mankind has mastered the art of flight, only one special occasion invites all to take it back to basics. Red Bull Flugtag, a celebration in aviation, challenging everyone and anyone to test their aeronautical engineering abilities to the utmost by building and piloting a home-built flying machine off a flight deck in the hope of soaring through the skies. Teams are judged on three categories. The first is the design and creativity of their flying machine. Secondly, the 30-second performance piece they showcase to the crowd on top of the runway. And finally, the distance covered during flight. With the current world record of a staggering 79 meters being the target everyone's aiming for, if indeed they take flight at all. The team with a combination of the highest set of points and the furthest distance traveled is crowned Flugtag champion.
5: Now that you've been comprehensively schooled in the art of flight, you, me, and this 25,000 strong crowd are ready to commence Red Bull Flugtag Oslo. And the first team is just making their way out onto the runway.
7: And they are Team Baralina. The team name is the name of their ostrich. They've gone for an ostrich because ostriches can't fly and they wanted a challenge. They're all IT consultants, so even by their own admission, don't get out of the office very often. Well, they're out of the office today and they're about to plunge into the North Sea with nothing more than a big wing to hang on to. We do tend to see a bit more to these Flugtags normally, but not much today. They're effectively jumping off the ramp and going straight down into the water and not travelling very far. Let's have a look at how far they got. 7 metres? I thought it was going to be longer. 7 metres for Baralina. Even worse than I thought it was going to be. There we go, look. Bring a wing with you, jump off the ramp, see how far you can go. Wow. This is the picture of concentration. And that's what it looks like from the North Sea. And there are the performance score. That adds up to 40 for Team Baralina.
6: You guys look like you are having so much fun up there. Your job is normally IT. Tell me how different this is.
8: Well, normally I'm like 8 hours just sitting like this, so it was very different. Yeah, it was great.
6: Maybe you could take up aviation full-time after this.
8: Maybe, yeah. Part-time at least, yeah.
6: Thank you so much. It was brilliant.
8: Thanks.
7: Yeah, that's a fantastic idea after what we've just seen. Let's take up aviation as a full-time job after that performance. Anyway, Team Ukar next. Ukar is the most popular cultural festival in Norway, and the rhino is the mascot of the festival, hence the rhino design with the smoke billowing out. You're about to see a rhino plunge off a bridge into the North Sea. Will it get very far? The answer is no. Straight off the bridge, straight into the water, 7 metres to beat. They managed to do that 9 metres for Team Ukar. And basically, if you were to say to someone you're about to see a rhino jump off a bridge, will it go very far? You would probably say no. And that's exactly what we've just seen here in Oslo, and a performance score of 37-2. So next we go to Travel Box by Air. They're a team of family and friends, all from different cultures. They're all world travellers. Whether they'll travel very far today remains to be seen. 50 or 60 years ago, when you travelled, you bought all of your possessions by box, hence Travel Box by Air. And this one looks quite heavy at the front as they move down the runway without too much speed. Over they go! And, well, it just started to go, didn't it? 9 metres is the target. They're past that, and they've gone 13 metres, which is significantly further than the longest flight we've seen so far. It might well have gone a bit further had it not been quite so heavy at the front, but it did just seem to nosedive in straight away, not helped by the pilot being right at the nose of the aircraft, and they get 45 points from the judges for the performance.
9: My name is Even, and I'm the pilot of the Pølse I Vaffelkameratene. That's roughly translated to sausage in waffle friends. The inspiration of our vehicle is actually a signature dish from our hometown, and it's basically a sausage in waffle.
10: You can eat it for dinner, you can have it for lunch. If you have waffles, you can get sausages. If you have sausages, there's always someone that can make some waffles. It's a really versatile dish. We chose Evan as the pilot slash captain because like physically, he's the most aerodynamic of us.
9: I think this is about the fifth sausage I've ever flown. And that's gonna sound just wrong.
10: Our list of priorities was one, have fun. Two, Evan, our pilot, should survive, and three, flying. The fun part is the most important thing, so we hope that that translates out to the audience.
7: OK, I think we're all thinking the same, but let's give them the benefit of the doubt and let's imagine that it is a sausage wrapped in a waffle. Pølse I Vaffel. You would say in Norway, we go sausage in a waffle. He's covered in ketchup, covered in mustard. He's about to be covered in water as well. We'll see how far it goes. So there it is. Looks the part, doesn't it? So can they get some speed on the ramp and give themselves an opportunity, or might the ketchup and mustard weigh him down? Well, over they go. It's not too bad at all. They're pleased, and rightly so. They're going to beat 13 metres, and they're edging towards it. Oh, they didn't quite do it. Metre short. Just maybe didn't get quite enough separation at the start. But they get 49 out of 50 from the judges for the performance, which is great. There we see it. Landed very quickly, didn't it? But was nice and flat. He's even got time to showboat a little bit on the way down.
6: Evan, just to clarify, that was a sausage wrapped in a waffle.
9: Yeah.
6: Nothing else?
9: No, that's exactly what it is.
6: Okay. Were you pleased with your flight? It did go quite far.
9: Yeah, I'm very pleased. We expected it to go straight down.
6: You didn't expect it to fly?
9: No, the wings were actually just to keep the expectation that it might fly, but we didn't expect it to actually catch some wind.
6: Well, thank you so much. Great performance.
9: Thank you.
6: Oh, so good. Mmm, saucy.
7: The smell of ketchup, clearly something to behold there. Hugo Petrulian. Our next, it means Coziness Patrol. It's a giant flying bed, basically. They've got their own team here to cheer them on as well. Not sure what they can see with those masks on. Not much, I would have thought. Again, it's all centred around a festival. This festival where people can bring their cars and drive on a racetrack. So let's see how the flying bed does. Off go Hugo Petrulian. Well, it's not too bad. That's okay. Nice separation from the wheels at the bottom. 13 metres the target. At level, so the joint longest flight we've seen so far today. And you can just see a bit of air getting underneath that flat bottom of the Flug tag, which carried in that little extra distance and got them level in terms of distance of flight. That was the view on board. And the scores, 48 out of 50. That's good all round, isn't it, from Hugo Petrulian?
11: I'm Alexander Chappell, part of the team Flying Furious. The idea came from the movie Fast and Furious. So the Supra is the original car from there. We wrapped it in plastic and then filled it with fiberglass and polyester to basically make a shell. And then we pulled the whole shell off the car and painted it and made a frame around it. I think we've got a fighting chance to at least being the higher ranking ones. As long as I fall slower than the rest, I'll be good.
7: So Flying Furious, which certainly looks the part. Lots and lots of work has gone into this particular one. Let's hope it flies as well as it looks. One of the members of this team actually used to build helicopters, so if it doesn't fly very well, I might not go in a helicopter for a little while. Anyway, here we go, then Flying Furious. It's flying quite nicely at the start, so that's as good a run as we've seen. Even to the naked eye, that was a good flight. The furthest one so far, 13 metres. They blitz past that, 17 metres for Flying Furious. And you would expect a decent performance score as well because of the creativity angle, etc. There you see, look, the minute you touch the water, that's where you get measured too. So he's trying to keep his feet in the air for as long as he could. And that was a good run, that, from Flying Furious. Let's have a look at the scores as they plunge into the water. And 47 out of 50, which is good all round for that particular team.
5: I can't work with these clowns. These ones, on the other hand, my favourite kind of people. We've witnessed an incredible start to the Red Bull Flug Tag here in Oslo, Norway, and it's going to continue with a ferocious fleet of flyers testing their aeronautical prowess over that fjord. You don't want to go anywhere. Welcome back to Red Bull Flug Tag here in Oslo, the only event on the planet that can celebrate shell suits and potential flight in front of 25,000 fans. It's time now to go back to the top of the runway as another team takes to the air.
7: And the team you're talking about is Flying Circus, a group of clowns and a flying big top. It's a Latvian entry, this one. They're a group of friends from Latvia and arrive here in Oslo in extremely good spirits. No wings, though. No wings. You need wings to fly. It's a bit like a kite, though. Look, the shape of the bottom, a bit like a kite. They hope it works, and unfortunately it doesn't. It went straight down. 17 metres is what they were aiming for. And they stick at 10 metres, which is not the worst we've seen. But I always think if you're going to build something to fly, at least stick some wings on. The kite effect, the design they went for, really didn't work for them. And the big top went straight down into the water. Performance score might get them up the leaderboard a little bit. There are the scores. 40 out of 50. For the performance, and not much in the way of distance for the flight.
12: You are slightly injured, a little bit of a nosebleed here. Are you okay?
13: Yeah, I'm okay. I think I had a plastic nose, and I think it hit it on.
12: Those noses, they always get in the way, don't they?
14: My name is Hanne.
15: And my name is Linda, and we're happy campers. So our third member is Martine, and the fourth one is Benny. The theme for our wagon is based on where we're from, because we live on the west coast, camping, surfing, the beach. I think people underestimated us because we're the only girl team here. People try and help us get our wings together. Yeah, I can help you, I can help. We're like,
14: yeah,
15: we can do this.
14: Like, yeah, we can help. You're like, okay.
15: But we can do, we're very handy girls. Yeah. We can manage most things.
14: It's gonna fly 80 meters?
15: 80 meters, yeah. I think that's a good estimate.
7: 80 meters then. That's what they're aiming for. Happy campers, the all-girl team who have travelled all night to be here. They left home at 6 o'clock and they travelled through the night to make sure they can be involved in this one today. They've gone for the retro camping wagon and a very interesting costume as well. So, let's see how far they can go. Perfect conditions here in Oslo, couldn't be better. There's the runway. There's the Fluke tag. Let's have a look at the result. 80 metres was the target, nowhere near it, straight down. And I'm not sure whether the pilot actually landed on the wing of the Fluke tag. Let's have a look at the distance. Well, 75 metres more and they would have achieved their target. They were so close, weren't they? And just have a look at this. She comes straight down on top of the Fluke tag, but pleased to say she's OK. There's the look of concentration. Then you realise you've got to bail out quickly and there's nothing you can do. Let's have a look at the scores. 41 out of 50 for Happy Campers.
12: Hannah, that just looked like four friends having a really good time.
16: Yes, we did. It was amazing. It was so fun.
12: That dance routine was absolutely hilarious. Whose idea was that?
16: It was all the girls, yeah. We planned it yesterday. They were amazing.
12: You guys travelled 7 hours to be here today. Was it worth it?
16: Yeah, it was absolutely worth it.
7: So let's have a look at the next one. Il Tempo Flugante. Chris, Jacob, Anders and Henry, who are a group of friends. Their theme's based off a Norwegian movie that came out 40 years ago, Il Tempo Gigante. Which basically means evil, mean, crazy car with a powerful engine. And they've spent a lot of time on this particular Fluke tag design. Will it fly? No, it won't. It's always a concern when the pilot goes further than the Fluke tag. And that's what happened there. And they got a massive 10 metres, which is not as bad as it first appeared. The pilot, here he goes, jumps out and buys them a little bit more in terms of distance by where he landed. But it didn't fly very well. It looked better then it performed, didn't it? Il Tempo Flugante. And the performance score, 40 out of 50, but lots of creativity, and they've enjoyed their day.
17: My name is Claudio Mitchell, and I'm from Team High Tech. Morten, he's the pilot.

0: speed like a missile. It would glide through the wind, yeah, into the stars. We are going to celebrate by going fishing.
1: Okay, high-tech 2000. High means shark. Their team is obsessed with marine animals, aeroplanes, and the Terminator 2, so we've got a combination of everything here. Looks nice and streamlined, doesn't it? The Terminator shark, shall we call it? Yeah, I think we will. Off they go, looking to get as much speed up down the runway as they possibly can. Let's see what the plane does. Didn't get too far. Looks so promising at the start. 17 metres is as far as anybody. Oh, wait for the splash. At 10 metres. And the shark, still in one piece, though. It lasted better than most, didn't it? Yeah, fairly strong. So, high-tech 2000. Let's have a look at the scores for the performance. 49 out of 50. That's not bad at all.
2: Absolutely amazing.
3: Thank you, thank you. Thank you very much.
2: Who's the man behind the designs?
3: Well, I was, but they saw the pictures and they thought I needed help. If you see the picture I sent in, it looks like a penguin with shoes on.
2: Great performance and a fabulous finish. Finish? Get it?
3: You should work with us next time.
1: We're here all week. So flying carpet is next, and a lot of effort has gone into the costumes and the dance routine. Now, the team comprised of a dad and his daughters. There's dad. Hanging on for grim death. Here goes the flying carpet then. Do the carpets fly there? Oh, it's not too bad. If he could have kept that flat, he might have got a really good distance. 17 metres to beat. Only managed 12, but it tipped backwards, didn't it? Which, look at this, it starts to level out. If he could have got it flat at the front again, it would have gone a lot further. Just seemed to lose the balance, which was the problem there. 41 out of 50 for the performance as well, for flying carpet.
2: Guts, glamour, something that nearly flew. You girls, that was the sexiest dance I've ever seen at Flugtag ever.
4: Thank you.
5: I'm a choreographer, so I make dances, but we just kind of went for it.
2: And it was excellent. Congratulations, guys.
6: Thank you.
7: Thank you.
6: Thanks.
7: Thank you, Laura. Now we're here with Team Farvel. What's the translation on that, Preacher?
8: Farewell.
7: Are you ready for your journey to the other side?
8: Yeah.
7: Well, this is the journey Team Farvel made to Red Bull Flugtag here today.
8: I'm Martin, and I'm on Team Farvel, or Farewell in English. We got Tor Arne, or Thor. We have Stefan and Monica.
9: I call them because I know they always do stupid stuff, so then I thought they will be with me on this one. We have entered the soapbox competition before, earlier in Bergen.
8: Didn't work out that well, so it was all over the news.
10: What happened, it's not so very clear to me. What I've been told happened is that we went over the edge. It was a really big crash, but crashing happens. We figured out we're gonna try it again. First prize is a Red Bull Air Show, where you're gonna get into this stunt plane, and then they're gonna go and flip around and crazy things. I'm hoping for second place because it sounds scary. I'm afraid of heights.
1: It might not be the ideal thing if you are afraid of heights. So from a big crash in a soapbox to possibly a big flight in the plane they've built for the Flugtag. And they've chosen the shape of a coffin because they didn't think other people would pick it. How right they are. So let's see what Farvel can do. Will they bid farewell to the winner's rostrum, or will they fly far enough to take the spoils here in Oslo? He needs all of his balance up there, doesn't he? Okay at the moment, but it does limit how quickly they can get it moving, because if they go too fast, he'll fall off before he gets to the end. Here they go then, towards the end of the runway, and down he goes! And he couldn't quite get it moving forward enough, I don't think. 17 metres to beat. And they managed a grand total of 13. So they do bid farewell to any chance of winning the competition today. But at least this time, they've

0: come out of it in one piece and relatively unscathed. Let's see what the judges made of the performance, because they looked the part, didn't they? And he's OK as well. There are the scores, and that translates to 47 out of 50 for Farvel.
1: That was an amazing glide.
2: We were trying to glide a little bit longer, but didn't go so good. But I'm pretty pleased.
1: What's it like being in a coffin? When I saw you pop up, I did laugh.
2: Last time I was in a coffin, it didn't go so good. But this time, I think it went better.
1: Now, has the car finally been laid to rest, would you say?
2: Yeah, now it's done. I don't think we're going to bury it anymore.
0: So this is Team Gula Boy. Now, in Norway, Norwegian people call a banana a Gula Boy, which literally translates to bendy yellow. So it's basically a Swedish team having a pop at the Norwegians. So in terms of political correctness, this one's not ideal, but the performance is very spectacular. So let's see what Gula Boy can do. There is the big banana, and there is the wing that he hopes will take him far enough to win the competition. The childhood friends, this team, he went straight down, landed on the banana. Nothing in the way of distance at all for Team Gula Boy. A grand total of 9 metres and into the North Sea. And nowhere near the final shake-up. Straight down. Needed a bit more than just that small wing above him. And the minute they went off the edge of the runway, he was fighting it. Safely in one piece. Might have lost a bit of the costume there. And 45 out of 50 for the performance.
1: A bit fruity in the beginning, a split in the middle. How do you think it went?
3: It went over all expectations. We thought we would crash way before we even got to the ramp, so we're super happy.
1: Will you do it again?
3: Absolutely, I hope so.
1: Well, overall, I've got to say, top banana.
3: Thank you so much.
0: So that brings to an end a wonderful day in the sunshine here in Norway. Ed, who's taking home the prizes?
4: In third position, with a blinding effort from Team Higa Patrullien, who sailed the seas before plummeting below the surface. A saucy success for Puls Iverwoffel, who sailed their sausage triumphantly into second place. And of course, rising from the dead, the heroic flight from Team Farvel puts them in first position. Laura is with them now.
1: How are you feeling?
5: Perfect, it's perfect. We were hoping to win, hoping to get the second place, perhaps third place, but we won.
1: Thank you, you guys were absolutely amazing. Who would have thought it? A coffin flying in the air. Congratulations, guys.
6: Thank you. Woo!

0: heroic day here at Red Bull Flug Tag in Oslo. What was your favourite bit?
1: I reckon Team Barrelin, the ostrich egg team. You know, she's thinking about taking a career up in aviation after that. She actually currently works in IT. They flew pretty far as well.
0: Sounds like a fantastic idea.
1: What about you?
0: Definitely Pulvers and Waffle.
1: Is that definitely a sausage and a waffle? I'm still not sure.
0: It's one of your five a day.
1: It was good.
0: Yeah. I'm afraid that's all we've got time for here in Oslo.
1: Thank you so much for watching.
0: We'll see you next time.

0: the largest city in the US state of Oregon. Flight fanatics gathered from all across the US of A. One mighty runway built on the Tom McCall Waterfront Park. And 35 teams, comprising friends, families and work colleagues, equipped with an awe-inspiring array of home-built flying machines. From prehistoric planes to powerful pugs. Who will ceremoniously sail the skies and who will plummet ignominiously into the river? This is Red Bull Flugtag.
1: Welcome to Portland for what is quite simply the world's greatest celebration of amateur aviation.
2: We are on the runway in front

0: of the Will Amette River just bursting with anticipation as 41 teams comprising of friends, families and workmates gather to rejoice in this breathtaking moment when human and homemade machine unite to take flight, hopefully.
1: Now, this city's motto is Keep Portland Weird, and we're going to do our best to uphold that today as we bear witness and wetness to the formidable creations that our courageous captains are going to pilot off this platform.
0: As we know, many will take the plunge unceremoniously into the abyss, but there's nothing short of 80,000 Portlanders here today cheering them all on, which means every team goes home a hero.
1: Now, if you're new to the world of Flugtag, don't panic. We've got an in-flight information system that's going to serve you up everything you need to know about this event, plus a wonderful history of aviation. Enjoy.
2: Ever since tackling the conquest of the air, mankind has faced challenges and complications. Sometimes the airframe itself has been unsatisfactory, other times the mechanics have lacked the necessary support. Designs are often so complex they border on the verge of confusion. In a day and age when mankind has mastered the art of flight, only one special occasion invites all to take it back to basics. Red Bull Flugtag, a celebration in aviation, challenging everyone and anyone to test their aeronautical engineering abilities to the utmost by building and piloting a home-built flying machine off a flight deck in the hope of soaring through the skies. Teams are judged on three categories. The first is the design and creativity of their flying machine. Secondly, the 30-second performance piece they showcase to the crowd on top of the runway. Finally, the distance covered during flight, with the current world record of a staggering 258 feet being the target everyone's aiming for, if indeed they take flight at all. The team with a combination of the highest set of points and the furthest distance travelled is crowned Flugtag champion.
1: Now you've been well educated in the world of Red Bull Flugtag, it's time to get the first of our teams onto the runway.
0: Let's do this.
3: Let's do it indeed. Hovering Heifers are first, 500 boats here today. This is the performance and the conditions, you've got to say, couldn't be better. They're a group of friends from Houston, Texas, and Austin is the pilot. How appropriate that is. So the idea is you get as far as you possibly can. You need as much speed as you possibly can at the start. The more speed, the better distance. And the craft needs to be streamlined as well, which this one might have a problem straight off the bat. Here they go, then, Hovering Heifers off the ramp and straight down. Well, that wasn't what they were expecting. They've travelled 2,300 miles to get here, and they managed to travel 30 feet on arrival. You do get 30 feet as a matter of course. The minimum distance is 30 feet, and it just went down, it just went splash. Distance is a problem. The performance, though, wasn't bad at the top, and that's what the judges think about that.
0: I really enjoyed your dance. Very sexy.
4: Thank you. That's what we were going for, you know. A little Texas spice up in Oregon.
0: Could you do one of the moves for me? I think it was probably your trademark move of the day, the thrust.
4: Yeah, we can do a little double thrust.
3: Right, so let's move on to Bangarang, shall we? Which is a Peter Pan themed crew, and they've gone for Peter Pan because they hope they never land. Their thought, not mine. Now, they all describe themselves as free spirits. They're from Oregon. And they're going to try and get as much speed up as they possibly can to give them the best possible chance of some distance. And they are moving quite rapidly along the runway. Now, the separation, and off they go. And that wasn't too bad at all, was it? They managed to get some separation from the wheels, but they're only going to get... Oh, there we go. That's not too bad. 60 feet. That's quite good, isn't it? Only have 30 to beat, so that puts them in the lead. And as you can see, they were quickly off the ramp. They got some flight. And I think they'll be happy with that. They've set the mark at 60 feet so far. And as for the performance, 67 out of 70, so that's good from them.
5: Hi, I'm Ruben. I'm the pilot of Team Redonkulous. Our other team member is Ashley. She's the creative, she's the artistic one. We have Tim, it was his idea, Wayne, and Jake.
6: We all know each other through my stepdad, Ruben. He is literally the real-life MacGyver.
5: I build a lot of remote control airplanes from scratch. I know how to take foam and make it fly.
6: He can make anything, pretty much out of anything.
5: We have built a

0: rigid wing hang glider. Is it built to fly? Absolutely yes. We're not here to throw garbage in the Willamette River. We're here to break world records. Am I nervous? Oh, heck yeah.
1: So we know that Ruben can fly drones, but can he fly one of these? Team Redonkulous, he took a gliding course before the event, so he couldn't be better prepared. How far he gets before plunging into the Willamette River remains to be seen. Just in case you're wondering, the river actually runs for 187 miles. If anybody manages that, they will win the competition by a significant margin. So here they go then, Team Redonkulous. Not quite as quick as we've seen, but earlier separation. Now there he goes. Did the gliding course pay off? Not quite. Now we wait and see just how much distance he's got. He managed to stay under there, didn't he? When the water was coming, he didn't budge. And he gets 60 feet, Team Redonkulous, which ties them for the lead. And as we see there, it started off okay, but then just seemed to stall in the air and then nose first. He could have separated from it, but he went with it right to the end, and I admire him for that. There's Ruben, bless him. And the judges' scores for the performance too.
2: Ruben, that was redonkulous.
0: It was a lot of fun. We had a great time.
2: You kind of dipped and then went back up again and then dipped again.
0: Yeah, we were really fighting the wind. We had a big tailwind. I tried pulling out at the end, but after it was going down, it was all going down.
2: Were you like, no, the water's hitting me too soon?
0: Oh, it was definitely coming fast. It hit hard.
2: Absolutely brilliant.
0: Thank you. It was great.
3: AirPug consists of myself and my three siblings and a brother-in-law. We're from Vancouver, Canada. Our flying machine, AirPug, is an exact replica of Pug Donut here. Doesn't have wings because Pug Donut doesn't have wings, so it won't fly, but it will inspire others to do so. Our motto is, when pugs fly, anything can happen.
1: There is one fundamental flaw here. It has no wings. That's because a pug has no wings. Over they go! He might well get some marks for the somersault. And they're going to get the 30 feet minimum. Oh, a little bit more, 33, which is a slight bonus as the other crew members dive in too. Have you ever seen a dog dive off a bridge like that? Well, you have now. Oh. They like the performance, not too good on the distance. So from air pug to flying squirrels, which is based around one of the world's finest wingsuit flyers, Miles Stacia, 57 base jumps in a day. They will hope to get further than a base jumper here. Remember, they've got to try and get some speed down the runway and then go for distance. The good news about this one is it's got wings. Unlike the pug, the squirrel has got wings. Not the quickest we've seen down the runway. Now, how will it go when it gets to the end? That's not too bad. They've got a little bit of air underneath it, a little bit of distance. It's all about how far they've managed to go, but that didn't look too bad. 60 feet is what they've got to beat, and they are 9 feet short of the furthest distance that we've seen so far. But there we see it, look. It was okay, wasn't it? The wheels quickly into the water. But there we see Brandon steering it forward, 51 feet. The performance marks will be interesting too, because it certainly looked the part. And there we go, the performance mark, 64.
2: Hey, what's up? You're one wet, soggy squirrel.
4: I know.
2: Let me have a look. Oh, God, you're so wet.
4: I know, I had to get wet. I saw the water coming from a long distance up there. That was a blast. All I remember is my face hitting that water. I'm like, oh, relief.
2: A fantastic flight. I think one of my favorites today. I'm not supposed to say that. I will.
4: Really? Really?
2: Ah!
4: All right, I can live with that.
5: I'm Laura from Team Rings of Fire, and we are from right here in Portland, Oregon. We based our craft on a Hoopster paper airplane, which just involves two rings and a straw in the middle, and it flies really straight in low speeds. I'm the pilot because the original pilot decided to be sane. And after seeing that platform, I feel a little shaky myself. It's uncomfortable dropping that far.
1: It is, you're right, Laura. So Rings of Fire are based around this plane, which you can build if you want to do one at home with a straw and paper, but don't ask me how. What I will say about this is as big as you can go. With regard to the dimensions, you can't go bigger. And they're getting a fair bit of speed, and then over they go.

0: and Laura's going to stick with it. And she took it right down to the water, and that's one of the better ones that we've seen so far. 60 feet the furthest. Almost there, 54, but it looked the part. There we see. Really smooth into the water. She was able to hold it right to the end and even landed on her feet, which was great. Not much left of it now, though. And there we see the score from the judges for the performance, which is fantastic. 67, well done.
1: It was such a big aircraft.
2: It was, yeah, we wanted to go absolute max dimensions. We want everyone to see it.
1: Did you test it as well before you
2: no,
1: came today?
2: No, we're just winging a prayer, calculations, and more prayer.
1: Well, I've got to say, it was very entertaining. It was absolutely brilliant. So thank you so much.
2: Thank you.
0: Now let's have a look at Team Prost, which has nothing to do with Alain Prost, the Formula One driver. They've got a bar, which is called Prost, and it's based around this particular Flugzeug, a 1977 VW bus. There it is, with extremely small wings. Off they go. Oh, spectacular off and straight in. That's what happens when you try and fly a 1977 VW bus off a ramp over a river. You go nose first. 30 feet, minimum. Should get extra points for that. That took an awful lot of bravery. He might well have collected the Flugzeug on the way down as well. But he lives to fight another day. 30 feet, the minimum you get. And the performance marks as well. 67 for Team Prost.
3: You can't help but be filled with admiration watching these valiant pilots take their winged weaponry out onto the runway and hold their nerve. Where this man's going, though, he doesn't need runways.
4: Great Scott! What year is it, Marty?
3: It's time for a break.
4: Back to the future.
3: Welcome back to Red Bull Flugzeug here in Portland. We're down in the hangar and the diversity of teams is fantastic. We've got the glitz, the glamour and the fluff right through to prehistoric flying machines powered only by bromance. It's time to get into it with our next round of pilots. Any words of encouragement, Terry? You heard it here first.
0: That's as much sense we've had out of Terry all day. Team 503 Adventure Mobile next. Interesting attire. Something you might see in the American wrestling they're wearing around the Midlands. Not sure whether they're silver thongs or maybe slightly better than that. But anyway, there it is. Quite camouflaged, although the fluorescent pink and yellow might make it easier to spot than they anticipated. Here we go then, Team 503 Adventure Mobile. Oh, face planted into the water. Face first into the Willamette River at speed. 51 feet. And his head might be ringing after that. Just watch how he goes in, face first, can't stop it, bang. This is a better angle. He knows at this point that he's going to take the full force of it. And he never pulls out, in fairness. And very, very good performance marks as well, 70.
5: My name is Terry Dactyl. Our team name is the Pterodactyl Team. PTEAM. Great team, great name.
6: All of us were students together at Portland State University, and we actually all interned for the same advertising agency. When we heard about the Red Bull Flugzeug, we were like, duh. Our creative minds, perfect for this. For our flying machine, we've essentially built a giant pterodactyl. The fixed together part is a secret sauce, you don't get to know that. But we got some tarps and we got some wood and some paper mache, you know, some cardboard. It's gonna fly, right? People are gonna be talking about us for the rest of our lives. I don't think Terry can swim. Have we thought about that?
0: Let's hope the lack of confidence in this team doesn't count against them. Team Pterodactyl with Terry Dactyl about to fly. It's the lightest of all the craft that we've seen today. But it might just be the team with the heaviest egos. We'll wait and see whether that translates into a successful run. They certainly think they know what they're doing and they've been giving it large to the other teams all week in the build-up. Here goes Team Pterodactyl. Ooh, nose first. That might well have come keen. 60 feet is the furthest. And despite the light weight, they only managed 45, or they were giving it the big licks beforehand.

0: and it didn't translate into the kind of flight they were hoping for. It certainly looked the part, didn't it? Just didn't travel as far as it needed to. And the performance mark's not great either. 48, they'll be disappointed with that.
1: Well, it's fair to say that the pterodactyl is not extinct.
2: It is now. It is now because it's in pieces floating down the river somewhere.
1: I think the main point is that you entertain the nation, or Portland at least, so you did extremely well. Congratulations.
2: Oh, thank you, you.
0: So let's have a look at I Dream of Jeannie, shall we? Which is based on the old television show, which looks like a desert island at the moment. Whether you've seen a desert island fly, you're about to. Andy, who's the captain of this team, is actually a former Flugzeug winner back in 2008, so he knows what to do. And as I suspected, there is a slight twist in this particular one. There we go. So it's gone from a desert island to a very flyable machine all of a sudden. All of these are from Oregon, Salem in Oregon, and off they go towards the end of the runway. And they've made a decent start. They're travelling a decent distance as well, and they're still going. And that looked long, didn't it? That's as good as we've seen so far. It's all about the distance. 60 feet to beat. They've blown that away. 84 feet. I Dream of Jeannie blast into the lead. Just thought for a moment there it was going to go into the water, but he keeps it going, gets it back up again, and he's rewarded with a fantastic run. It's as long as we've seen. And they will be absolutely delighted with that. Good marks from the judges as well. I Dream of Jeannie, fantastic.
1: It's the best so far.
3: That's great. We planned it that way, and it actually worked. It could have gone 100 different ways. It went the one I wanted.
0: It went forward. That was the important thing. So Rigskitball is next, which is basically a flying basketball court. We'll see how this flies. Bim, the pilot, actually makes jewellery, so he's hoping he's got a lucky charm for this one here in the sunshine today. So here they go. One of the most bizarre fluke tags that we've seen so far. And Rigskitball goes over, and bim, bash, bosh. Didn't get very far, did he? What do they get for distance? They get 42 feet. Proof, undeniably, that basketball courts don't fly very well off bridges in Portland, Oregon. There goes Bim. Boom. Let's have a look at the performance scores. Don't really think the judges got it either. 44 and not very far.
4: Very few aircraft escape classification, but this one could be one of them. It is the Platypus. Patrick, why have you built an egg-laying venomous hybrid of an animal? What made you think it was going to fly?
5: You know, we're the hometown boys. We grew up in Oregon, so we're representing all of Oregon. We're representing the Oregon Ducks and the Oregon Beavers. So we came together with a platypus because at the end of the day, we just want everyone to have a great time, and we want to fly off that stage and have the time of our lives.
4: You heard it here first. These boys are here to party.
6: I'm BJ Simmons. I'm part of Team B-Boys from Beaverton, Oregon. We've been friends since we were in junior high. We're bros. So the idea comes from the two local universities in Oregon, the Oregon State Beavers and the University of Oregon Ducks. We've built a combination of a beaver and a duck. Together it makes a platypus. And we're just kind of like uniting it together, you know, hoping that everybody can just get along and have a good time, and that's what it's all about.
0: So in the Beaverton boys' world, if you cross a duck and a beaver, you get a platypus. I can tell them categorically that's not what happens, but that's what they've done today as they strut their stuff as part of the performance, a confident group of guys. Whether it translates to a decent run, we will wait and see. He's ready. Boy's ready. Towards the end they go, and straight down and bang! Look at that. He went down hard. He's okay. Let's have a look at the distance. 30 feet. Not what they were hoping for, especially when you take a pounding like this into the river. Look at that, bang. He knew there that he couldn't hold back any further. Beak first, head first. And then 53 for the performance.
1: Were you hoping for a world record today?
2: We were hoping for a little bit farther, but our mind was, as long as we have fun and everybody smiles and laughs, that's what we're here for.
1: I love your positivity, and that's what Flugtag is all about.

0: the fact he's still in one piece after that. So let's have a look at Team McFly, which is nothing to do with a boy band. It's all about Back to the Future. And they've got the DeLorean. And they tell us they're going to try and get it to 88 miles per hour before they get to the end of the ramp, for obvious reasons. So let's see whether a DeLorean flies like they hope it will. Off they go. Not very quick at all, but they're going OK. And that's not a bad distance, is it? We've seen a lot plunge into the river before that. Let's have a look at how far they've got. 84 to beat. 63. That's the second furthest that we've seen so far. And that's a pretty good run. Let's see what they get in terms of the performance score as well. It was decent, that, without the speed at the beginning. Had they got a bit more speed before they got to the end of the ramp, they might well have got further. As it is, they will get a performance score of 66, too.
1: What was going through your mind when you went off the top of the runway?
2: Oh, it was really scary. It was going off, and I started to kind of get nose heavy, and I was thinking, man, I can't pull up out of this, and I just kind of, like, went straight down. Then you just hit the water, and it's like, bam!
3: My name is Riley Daly, and I'm with Team Montucky. Go to school out in Montana. All of us are friends. We have built a rainbow trout to hopefully fly. We have very little confidence in it actually flying. My dad used to work for Boeing when he got out of college. He was a MET. I've looked at a photo of the airplane he worked on and on some airplanes before. That's about as far as my flying experience goes.
0: I think that's fair. He's been on a plane, so he should be okay building one and flying one. Let's all try it. So let's have a look at Team Montucky then, this giant flying rainbow trout from the state of Montana. No speed whatsoever, and straight in, nose first. You can't really get much closer to the ramp than that, can you? It didn't fly at all. 84 feet the furthest. They're going to get the regulation 30. In fact, the fellow that's just jumped off the bridge actually got further than the fluke tag itself. Look at that, straight over, straight down. Pretty good on the entry in terms of the dive. He kept his legs straight. Look at that. Maybe we can sum it up from that, that just being on a plane isn't quite enough. And not the best in terms of a performance score either.
1: Riley, your rainbow trout, was it a flying fish or not?
3: I would say it was a diving fish that just wanted to go home. It failed to fly, as we expected, but it was very fun.
1: At what point did you think, I've got to dive, got to get off the fish?
3: I just figured once I saw the water getting closer and closer and I'm going straight down, I figured I should put some hands in front of me to break the fall a little bit.
1: 10 out of 10 for effort.
3: Thank you.
1: Yes.
0: Well, it was definitely a wet fish. So, Ed, Riley was the last of today's brave pilots, but who's taking the silverware home?
4: With a burning love of abstract aeronautical design, Team Rings of Fire fly their way unexpectedly into third. Back from the future and straight into second place with a triumphant flight is Team McFly. But wishes have come true, but I dream of Genie, who claim the top spot with their magical performance. Laura is with them now.
1: Congratulations, I Dream of Genie. You guys are the winners of Red Bull Flug Tag Portland. How are you feeling?
5: Oh, we feel great. I wanted to come in here kind of indescript. Nobody would notice us, which we succeeded because in the hangar area, pretty much everybody just walked right on by us. Like, what is this thing? But then I wanted the wow factor on the stage, and it worked.
1: And did you guys have any idea that you were going to win when you entered the competition?
5: Well, I was here in 2008 on the Team Yakima team, and I did win then. So I kind of had it in my blood, and I had the goal. I knew it could happen. I knew it could do it.
1: You're a twice winner then.
5: That's right.
1: Well, congratulations. You guys were amazing.
4: The sun is setting on an incredibly dramatic afternoon and Portland. What was your highlight?
1: Oh, it was all so good. But I have to say the airbug was probably my favorite, just because it was so funny. They had no intention of flying at all, and their mascot Donut was the cutest thing I've ever seen. What about you?
4: The most ungainly ship of the afternoon, Rings of Fire. Laura, arguably the most heroic pilot.
1: And the biggest aircraft I think I've seen at Flug Tag.
4: Definitely. This party is not going to stop. The Armada is going late into the night. Unfortunately, though, it's time for us to say goodbye.
1: We'll see you next time.

0: filming a Skate Tales?
1: Yes, we are.
2: No way.
1: I'm here in Montreal,
3: Brazil,
1: in San Francisco, Tokyo, to Florida.
4: It's showtime.
5: A lot of rad skaters from all over the world together.
6: That is how magic is made.
7: Right,
8: here we go.
7: The Red Bull Soapbox Race is famed for its ingenious engineering.
8: Oh, look at this! Oh, haven't seen one of these before.
7: Unforgiving obstacles.
8: Oh, it's gone!
7: And fearless driving.
9: Plenty of speed at the top.
7: But it isn't just about crossing the line in one piece.
8: Brilliant run.
7: It's about showmanship, spectacle, and the roar of the crowd. Some teams don't just race, they win hearts.
8: Look at the emotion.
7: So today, we're shining a spotlight on 50 of the greatest crowd favourites in Red Bull Soapbox Race history.
8: He enjoyed that.
7: The teams whose charisma, creativity and chaos made them unforgettable for fans around the world. Let's kick things off with Team Belly of the Whale in London, England, and a huge Harry Potter-inspired soapbox that combines super speed with serious style.
8: They've got a massive soapbox to get down this course. Very, very tall. Could be difficult to keep it going in a straight line if they really start to generate speed. This one's fascinating. Can't wait to see what happens here. Just took it relatively steady through there, and I don't blame him. Play your way in, that's always a good strategy in London. Now they're starting to pick up speed. This is starting to look good. And you can't fail to see it, can you? Flying down this course now, John in control. There's the bone rattler, nice and straight. Here's the foam, no problem. John gets a face full. Coming down now towards this big kicker at the end. It looks quick, this. Let's have a look at the time. It is quick. 40.74, that's brilliant. And they are delighted, and so they should be. That's brilliant from Belly of the Whale. Very, very good run from them. Team Dabbing Witches. It's on fire, this one, already. Oh, look at this! Oh, haven't seen one of these before. Bravery Award goes to Team. Oh, he's gone, look. I'm not surprised. His soapbox is on fire. He's got nowhere to sit. Look at it. It's like a kid's scooter. Here's the kicker. I can't wait for it. Oh, look at it. Oh, it's gone. Look at that. Did anybody else think anything was going to happen? Look at that. My word! He must be mad! Right, now the chicane. He's had the wind knocked out of his sails, that's for sure. Here we go then, through the car wash. I can't believe who thought this was a good idea, down towards the finish. I'm not bothered about the time, I'm just glad he got there. I thought we'd lost him over the kicker, I really did. The minute I saw it take off, I thought, oh no. Team Kubox, it's quite tall. Even getting down the ramp there is going to be tricky, but they've set off at a rare old speed, and he's perched high, look, looking out over the top. Most of it's big, but the wheels and the axles are small. How he's balancing this, I've got no idea. Oh, he's in the straw, he's gone, look at that. That's a proper roller. Now he's going to rip most of it off to try and get going again. Alex is undeterred. He's going straight back in. Look, he's lost control there. The straw, lean back, just managed to avoid the spectators. Right, let's see what happens now. We're down to the whites and the yellows. Trying to get some speed up again. Oh, he's gone again, look at that! Nosedive! That's why he was trying to bounce it, because he realised he wouldn't get over the other side. Watch this. Going. Oh, God. Here we go towards the finish. Don't relax yet. Oh, he's over. And is he going to stop it? Oh, he's going to get... Why not? Automotive Design Club from Iowa. It's a gigantic bog roll on the way down.

0: steaming into the kicker and over that. Very, very narrow. Look at the axle. There's hardly any space between the wheels. They're nice and chunky. He's perched in there. Crowd looking on. Great day in Iowa, this. Oh, he's lost all his speed. Oh, and now he's nosedived over the crazy eights as well. A little forward roll. Get him back up again. Right. Now he's got to try and get some speed again, because you get all your speed at the top. I'm not quite sure. Is that the way he steers it? That little lever at the front? Blimey. What are they learning at the Automotive Design Club? You need more than that. No wonder he crashed. Oh, he's gone again. Oh, his face planted as well. He's got a face full of pizza. Pepperoni all over his cheek. Braden's having an absolute nightmare. Look at this. He's managed to rediscover the steering column, which seemed to have gone earlier in the run. Just track it down, mate. Oh, my word. He'll never forget today, will he?
1: Next up on crowd favourites from the Red Bull Soapbox race, we're heading to Sao Paulo, Brazil, with Team Lethal Ladies. Dressed to impress in pink and piloting a stiletto-shaped soapbox, let's see if their guts and glam can get them all the way to the finish line.
0: And again, we've got the tricycle and we've got the handlebars. We've got fairly sturdy wheels, but there's a lot of things that conspire against the design of this soapbox. I think the bone rattler might be an interesting challenge for this team. Over the kicker, that's okay there. And I've got to say, Camilla is not... Oh, Camilla has only gone and stacked it. I was just about to say that she got the courage not to really touch the brakes to this point because it was really gathering speed. And then in the blink of an eye, over they went. So back up and en route once more. And Ramon's been left behind. Camilla's enjoying herself through the foam. Nose dives over there and she's got a fight with the handlebars to stop it going, and it's gone again. She tried so hard to keep it upright, but the minute it starts to go to the left, it's so hard to get it back to the right. They've been waving the checkered flag for a long time now. They must have arm ache. There she goes, in the background. And now it's a case of, is there enough left in the tank to get to the bottom? Ramon's going to come down and give her a big push. It's all over the place at the end. Oh, she's gone again, look! She's gone again. I'll give a 10 out of 10 for bravery. Now we go to Kamov. They've gone for the small wheels and the tall vehicle. This looks like it's going to be difficult to control already. It's wobbling all over the place. You might need to let go of the brakes. Oh, it's just nearly gone then, look. Every time he starts to open it up a little bit, it starts to wobble. Here's the first one. The Marquis steps. Oh, he's got nose over. He went nose first. There's the Marquis steps. Over we go. And that's the end of the soapbox. So now we've got the Penguin Club. Right, here we go. Small this. Small. I don't like this. My experience tells me that this is going to be tricky for Jeff. There's barely no width between one wheel and the next. He's perched up there on the top. There'll be no balance at all. No balance at all. Over he goes. If I could see that, why can't they? Let's have another go, Jeff. Glorious day. Look how many people are here. Triple sticky wedges. I don't fancy Jeff over here. There's one. Oh, he's gone. Oh, this was doomed for failure right from the start. He's got no chance. He's still got the kicker, you know. This is brilliant. The crowd love him because he refuses to give up. There's the kicker, there's the finish. Oh, he's gone again. Oh, dear. This is an absolute disaster. I can't believe it's still in one piece at the bottom. Through that little chicane. Here's the finish. Well done, Jeff. I'm proud of you. So let's have a look at Rock and Racer and see how fast they can get down the circuit here in LA today. There's the onboard shot. Plenty of speed at the top. Fantastic view of what the driver deals with on the way down. There's the chicane. And we're coming round to the tricky right-hander. It's straight after this

0: left-hander, so you've got to make sure you've got the soapbox in the right position on the track to get through there as smoothly and as quickly, and it helps if your wheels stay on. You can't legislate for that. Look at that front left wheel. I mean, there's nothing you can do after that. Wide axle, pram wheels, often a recipe for disaster. Let's see. Off they go. Nice and quick at the top of the circuit. It's also a handlebar steering system, so everything factors against this team, despite the performance at the top. The design is pretty much everything you wouldn't do for a soapbox, and they can't get through there. It's too wide, I think. Straight into carpool, and they beached it. Now they can't get out of the hay bales. And plenty of work in the gym with these. Oh, he's missed it, look. He missed it. Who moved that? He was just about to get in. Right, try again, then you go. OK. Right, on we go then. So they now know it's essentially too wide for the course. So let's see what happens now. They're still chasing down the two lads at the back because they know there might be problems ahead. Here's the bone shaker. Can they get through the bone shaker? No! Oh, look at that! It's too wide. They can't get over the steps. The axle's too wide. Go on, drag it down, fellas. Here we go. Now, can he get in this time? Oh, dear. It's just too wide for the circuit. They can't have read the rules and regulations when they built it. Right, here we go. Here we go again, look. Down towards the finish. I've never seen anything like this. Here we go. Can they get round there? Ooh, just about, yeah. Look at the state of it now. Over the finish line. One of the most bizarre runs I think I can remember in the history of the Soapbox Series.
1: This is 50 crowd favourites from the Red Bull Soapbox Race. Next up, we're in Cincinnati, USA, with Team Skydivers Without Parachutes, whose super sketchy design certainly turned some heads as it flew down the track.
0: The first competitor to ever go down a soapbox course head first. Good luck, Rick. So Skydivers Without Parachutes on the way. Rather him than me. OK, through there. Wouldn't expect this to be too quick because he just can't risk it. Can't face plant in Cincinnati on the tarmac, and he was in danger of losing it there, wasn't he? He's steering each wheel by hand on either side. And he's doing remarkably well at this point. Brilliant onboard view as he goes down this course. Here's the ramp, and we're going to get a great view of this. Over he goes. Yep, no problem. Managed not to bang his chin on landing as well. Here's the last ramp. He can see the finish line now. Grits his teeth. Over he goes! I think he thinks it might go wrong, and then, oh, too fast over there. He's going to make it all the way to the bottom. He's going to achieve what he set out to do, but he wasn't without the crash on the way down. He's even going to go no hands. Well, he'll try to. Well done, Rick. So, uni students never sleep. Four female engineering students with an interest in cars and innovation and a shared lack of sleep, hence why they've gone for this particular design today. And we wish them well. Yin Thu Min is behind the wheel and has started really well. Through the water, barely a splash. Keep the quilt on, can be chilly. Oh, a little wobble into the first kicker. She's fine. Heart was in my mouth for a second there. Thought it was going to go wrong. Next on the agenda, the bone rattler. Everybody's been okay, really, on there. It's done a bit of damage to one or two soapboxes, but nothing too bad. There's the foam. Moving down now towards this big kicker, 20 miles per hour, so okay, but we've seen faster. Moon Fox. Now, they've got two pilots here, Anne Sophia and Lara, and they've both got a brake each. I suggest you do it in unison, otherwise this could be spinning. So, Moon Fox on the way down. I think the width might be a problem, but who am I to know? Bone Rattler. They're enjoying it so far. Look at their faces. It's what makes this event so good, that everybody turns up and absolutely love it. So far, so good. You could just see those brakes starting to be pumped. They're only doing the brakes on one side. So far, so good, though. It's getting more and more difficult, more and more difficult. That was good. That's good. Well done, through there. Elastic band, no problem. Slows it down a little bit, scrubs a bit of speed off. Who's going to go for the flosh? Yep, we got the flosh, we got a prize, we got a celebration. Moon Fox did well. Fantastic. So time for kith and kin. There's a bit of paper mache at the front to design the turtle's head. We'll see whether that is there by the end of the run. And there's a lot of moving parts on this. The creativity, very impressive. It looks really good on the eye. They've worked very hard, this team. And Darius is off to a nice start. Just taking it nice and gently around the berm. And now we really start to pick up speed. The bales just to negotiate. Then it's the kicker. And this mean green turtle machine is through the snow and tearing down towards the finish here in Hyderabad. Look at his face. Look at the concentration. Doesn't take his eyes off the road at all. And I think he's going through every possible emotion on the way down. Now get round the hairpin. Here we go. That takes the speed off. Get away from the wedge. Get towards the finish. It's a fantastic-looking soapbox. It was still in pristine working order by the time they got to the finish, and that's outstanding. So now we've got the whirly birds. Oh, he's wobbly down the ramp. He's wobbly down the start ramp, and that's not a good sign. That's not a good sign. There's the onboard. This is the kicker. Can he do it? No, he can't. He's hit the straw and he's gone. I've no idea why he's got a tennis ball in the soapbox, but he has. But the whirly bird has gone whirring into the straw off the kicker.
1: For our next crowd favourite, we're heading to Cork Island with Team Daddy Slow Down. With a baby at the wheel, this unusual family double act were an instant hit with the crowds.
0: That's not a real man on the front, in case you think it is. Down they go, that really steep part of the... Oh, he's gone! He's gone straight away! It's a good job that's not a genuine fella on the front. Face first into the tarmac would have been the story. Let's see how they do now. Got to get going again. Trying to pick the speed back up again. He's still kicking along, whether he's... Oh, he... Now you can tell it's definitely not a real man. The fellow at the back is struggling to see. The legs are still pumping away. They're trying to get the other fella up right now. And they go down the steep part of the circuit. He's gone face first into the hay bales. The mannequin's seen better days. There's still quite a way to go. There's the berm look. And they're desperately trying to get this soapbox down towards the finish. It's one of the funniest ones I've seen. Getting a big push now from behind, which perks the fella up on the front of the bike. Down they go towards the finish line. Let's have a look at the time when they get there, if they can make it. Down they go. One more collapse for the cyclist. Push him up again. That's it. Get him out of the way. Get down towards the finish line. And there we go. Oh, they've got to get at the end. He's out as well. Look now. Oh, he's enjoyed that. So now we've got Turbo Tots. And there's an ominous look to this soapbox, not in a positive way. Very small wheels, narrow axle, massive at the top. Looks really difficult to control. Small steering wheel. I suspect this might end in failure. Over the rock garden. Oh, they're all right now. It just seems difficult, doesn't it? I mean, look how small the steering wheel is. Steve's wrestling with the soapbox to try and get it round the corners. This is going to be the moment of truth. Triple sticky wedges with a big wide soapbox like this. Big wide soapbox like this. Oh, it's collapsed. Not strong enough. Just not strong enough. Too much on the top, not enough at the bottom. And there's not much left of it. Steve gets back in. Going to try and get a time. Going to try and get to the finish. It looks better now. If they'd have set off with the soapbox looking like that, they'd have been better. great crowd in here today. There's the kicker. I actually think you might have a flat tyre front left. Is there any air left in that? Maybe. Well, it's taken a while, but they've got down to the finish. Now, let's see what Tiki Mirchi can do. Down they go. Varad is the driver. And he's gone for the handlebar technique for the steering, and they're around the berm OK. It's nice and sleek, this one, aerodynamically sound. It's got those big wheels at the back, though, and one at the front, and we've seen that design not particularly work well today. There's the bone shaker. He's OK at the moment. He's really enjoying it, too, shouting at the crowd on the way down. Oh, he's not going to shout anymore, though, is he? That put a sock in it. Too much speed, not enough stability, and that came to grief. There's been a lot of thought gone into this design. I wouldn't like to be sat up there, I can tell you. So down they go, Neri and Alessandro. And look at the smoke. This team is smoking. Down we go. You wouldn't want to be behind that, would you? Here's the berm, nice and high up there. That was spectacular. Look at the green and pink smoke billowing out the back. Kicker next on the agenda for this team. Wheels and friends who have made friends here today. Nice and smooth through there. You can't see a thing. The lads trying to get as much speed out of it as they possibly can. Got to be patient with this one. Crowd cheering them on. Running out of steam. Not running out of smoke, though, are they? Down we go. Give it a push. Get down towards the finish. There we are. And over the line. So now it's Dragon Racer. It's a Game of Thrones-inspired soapbox. So off they go, nice and colourful. And we will see whether this is sturdy and fast enough to make an impact on the event today. The axle looks nice and sturdy. The wheels look nice and chunky. And Alejandro already enjoying himself as he roars down towards the kicker over there. Now you get this chicane followed quickly by the berm. And he's got a lot of speed into the chicane. And he's just caught that bail. Luckily for them, they've moved it, but they've lost a lot of time. Now he's got to try and put some speed back on the soapbox to get him around this berm. You do need a bit of speed here to get round it. He's gone high. He's slipped off backwards. And he's the wrong way coming out of it. And Wilton's going to have to help him. He's going to have to jump out and move it round. And all the time, the clock's ticking for Dragon Racer. That berm is proving so difficult here in Bogota today, and restarting the soapbox is also causing a problem too. This is disaster for Dragon Racer. Finally back off and running, doing it by hand at the back. Still got to get down towards the finish. The Dragon's at it at the front. Let's have a look at the time. 1:41.
1: You're watching Crowd Favourites from the Red Bull Soapbox Race. And now we're off to London, England, to meet the Hurry Houdinis, who left the crowd spellbound with their incredible magic soapbox.
0: Abracadragster. So let's see what Pete can do. He's got his best shoes on today. Can he see? Well, he can. We can just about see him. Presuming they're not Pete's feet. He's nice and quick at the top. I'll give him that. Through the water, and he really took off on that final little hump over the kicker. This one could be interesting, you know. Absolutely tearing down this course. Here's the bone rattler. Brilliant through there. Now then, look at the speed of it through there. Fascinated to see how fast they're going. They're 26, there we go. Over the kicker, under the kite. What about the time? That's good, 41.72.
1: Right, Aruda up. And off we go. Whether they can see, whether they can steer it, I don't know, because it's a bulky old thing. But let's have a look. The balloon's at the back. Let's see. Keep your brakes on. That'd be my advice. Get it down to the bottom, please. Here we go over the Marquis's steps. OK there. OK. So far, so good. I think everybody in the crowd's got their fingers crossed for this team today. They're going to go down to the car-wrecking stairs now. And this is big and it's bulky, and they're just managing to get it through those little turns, aren't they, at the moment? It's not too fast.
0: Here we go. Oh, it's gone! What a shame! It's gone! It started to disintegrate around.

They're still battling, look. They're still rolling down the circuit. Walk. Oh, there we go. Get it all off so you can see where you're going. Here we go. That's what it looks like underneath. I'm not sure whether that's supposed to happen or not, but there we go. And they are going to get to the finish. And then the front wheel.

0: The expectations, it's been tremendous to this point. The crowd thoroughly enjoying it. Thousands of them here lining this course, cheering on these competitors. Handlebar steering, will that work for this team? Moving down towards the berm. Gonna go a fraction higher than some teams. Not much, but that seems to be the favoured line. Now then, here's the deep water. It's been refilled again. Not quite as fast into it as some teams, taking it steady and they're over it. Anguilla doing a fantastic job, smiling away from start to finish. Moving down towards the Bone Rattler. Last obstacle for Unicorns Without Wings. Over the Bone Rattler, no problem. Down towards the finish. Now they can start thinking about the time. All the hard work is done. 55.2. Excellent. So let's have a look at the War Boys, shall we? This, we're told, is built with two things in mind. Speed and destruction. So the first thing they do is go over the harbour bridge, and then down we go. We're off and running, and let's see what they can do. Conditions ideal right now, but it's a bit of a changeable day. Loads of people here watching this event in Auckland today, and the War Boys are off to a decent start. Now then, here we go. They got the split decision there. Do they go for the geyser on the right or over the rapids on the left? They decided to go for the water. Be interesting to see what people do today. Now, here's the berm. This is a tricky bit. Oh, and he's gone at the back. He's not quite gone at the back. He's still in there. How strong is your core, my friend? It kept you in the soapbox at that point. They've just dodged a really tricky situation there, the War Boys, and down they come. Moving down towards this never-ending corner, the final corner. We call it Crash Corner. And this is really going to test everybody because it's got that bit of foam on it, so there's a bit of dampness. Here it is. Oh, look how sharp it is. And he's going at the back. He's gone. He's gone. And if you've got too much speed going into that corner, it's so difficult to keep all four wheels on the tarmac. And the War Boys experiencing just how difficult that section is just there. And it's right by the finish. 1:35.27. And that could have been so much faster had they just kept it together. I mean, this is remarkable how he doesn't come out there. So much work has gone into Bumblebee Brawl. I would not want to be him. I can tell you that now. How on earth is he going to get this from top to bottom sat like that? Off they go. 38 for the performance. It's all about the run. This seemed a great idea at the time. Here's the water. Oh, he's getting towards the bales. He just missed them. Right, through the water. He's still on. Here's the wedge. Brace yourself. He's still there. Now then, chicane. And then the Bone Rattler. Oh, he just managed to catch the bales, but he's all right. Here's the Bone Rattler. He's okay still. I've never seen anything like this. It's only 22, but don't worry too much about that. Right then, the kicker to finish. Here's the kicker, lines it up. Over we go, lands, he's in one piece. He's over the finish line. And there's the bales to stop it.
1: 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Let's head to Dallas, USA next, as we join Team Dallas Mavs Maniacs. 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
0: It's a perfect performance score. Now let's see if the soapbox can live up to what's happened at the top. See whether D-Money can be money here in Dallas today. They're actually an original male performance squad from the NBA, so they're part of the basketball scene in the US. They're part of the Red Bull soapbox scene in Dallas today, and they're going really well here. Down towards the big kicker. D-Money's flying 33 miles an hour. That's as good as we've had. Over the big ramp with lots of air. Flying down towards the finish. Brilliant run. Mavs Maniacs, no problem. 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The Lego Master Builders. The Lego fans, the Unipals. So let's see. 50 for the performance. That's the perfect start, but they've lost the Lego already. Here's the car wash. Now we go through the tunnel. What about the speed? 42 kilometres an hour. There's the water. It's falling apart around them. Holds onto it. Gets it round there. Here's

0: Somerset. Oh, he's spectacular through the... Oh, just gone off the back. Gone off the back. It's no good pointing. Get down towards the finish. Watch this. It's Ilona that's gone off the back. She can't hold on, look. She knows it's over at that point. They were going so fast and so well. They get down to the finish, but it's a case of what could have been. Oh, she nearly went again. That's not the most spectacular push-off, but they're off. Big and bulky, this one. This could be a test. Oh, he's wobbling into the kick. Oh, he's gone. Exit stage left. Always baffles me why some teams are happier to come off than finish. Oh, look at that. That's a brilliant view. Look at that. That's fantastic. I mean, look at that. Landed diagonally. There's no way you're pulling that back. So the carnival from Fido. It's quite nicely put together, this. Quite low centre of gravity. Should be relatively easy to steer. And it looks pretty sturdy as well, which I think we're finding today, aren't we, that this course in Bern is testing the rigidity and the strength of a lot of these soap boxes. So down we go. Fine up there. And it's quite small as well. It's quite narrow look, so there's a bit more room on the circuit for this team. Some of the teams have built wide soap boxes and they can't just get it round the bales, but this one's fine. Enjoying a nice leisurely drive from top to bottom at the moment. So this has been good. It will get tricky, as we know, the further down we go. The step's fine, not particularly fast over there, so it was never really going to test the strength of the soapbox too much. There'll be that little uphill section and then the downhill drop. That's where it goes uphill, scrubs your speed off, and then we give you the momentum to really hole shot you around this berm here. Middle of the berm, that's fine, really nice. Now, can you get left? Yes, you can, of course you can. She designed a good soapbox and you've steered it well and you can celebrate over the finish. And let's see whether BB8 can be as good as it looks. It's one of the better looking and more artistic soap boxes that we've seen, but will it work? The single wheel at the front of the two at the back, historically, don't do too well. It was a good performance mark as well, so a good time would put this lot right in contention. Oh, BB8 through the Lido. Very, very gentle through there, though. Need a bit more speed than that as they start to move down the course. There's Lolly Drop. And they've got to get going a lot quicker than this. It's just starting to wobble that side. It's getting harder and harder for Mike to steer it. It's getting encouragement from Tom. If those side panels move too much, he won't be able to see. Grand Slammer gently through there. Well, he's getting a bit excited, and then he thinks, hang on a minute, I better hang on to these handlebars. Here's the Sizzler, over the Sizzler. Can he hold it? Can he hold it? Go on, hold it, get to the finish line. That's Tom hanging onto the side. Look, both sides to keep it together. And they make it, and then they go through the bales. And Mike comes a cropper over the handlebars. He's OK.
1: 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It's part myth, part madness, and completely adored by the crowd.
0: I've got to say, I'm sceptical at best, but I'm prepared to be convinced by E-Minotauri. Down they go. This looks awfully difficult to control. This must have seemed like a good idea on paper when they first drew it up. Look at the cow, it's going bonkers behind. I'm not quite sure what's happening there. Blimey. Yeah, you can point. I was doing the same thing. It's hardly moving. Look, chugging down. The cow's putting more effort in than the soapbox itself. Still we go. The cow looks like it's had enough. It's put everything in at the start. It's got nothing left. The cow's got absolutely nothing left. Here's the kicker. Roll slowly over the kicker. It's not really the quickest one we've ever seen, is it, E. Minotauri? He was right about the design, wasn't he, at the top? It's not really working. You might need to push. Now the front might be coming off. Can they make the finish line? Well, the smoke might be helping. Oh, crikey. He nearly... Oh, look at it. He smashed the back in. Jumping back into the soapbox. As I see that. Oh, no. Oh, dear me. This is a disaster. You're not supposed to do this, chaps. You're supposed to roll down under your own power. But never mind. Minotauri has to be one of the most bizarre soapboxes we've ever seen. But they finished 2 minutes. Don't ever forget it, nor will we.
2: Now we move on to Buzo Gatto.

0: So Larissa's off. It's quite small, this one. A lot of work's gone into it. And she's well and truly off and running here. Down towards this first kicker. That's no problem. Got to get through the chicane. And now you want to build up as much speed as you can. The back end just starts to come around there. Over the bone rattler, that's fine. Here's the fire and ice. The water feature. Oh, she's just gone. Just gone. Couldn't quite hold it. The girl's running down to her rescue. How much damage has that done to the front wheel? That front left one doesn't look too good, does it? And that's going to eliminate any possibility of any kind of speed the rest of the way. And it's going to end in disappointment here in Sao Paulo for this team. It's just that awkward moment when you start to lose it, and she might lose it a bit more. Look at that wheel on the left. It's amazing it's still on, really. Moving down towards the checkered flag. She's going to get a time today. It's going to be in excess of a minute by how much days? 1:13.38. Optimist Prime. Down they go over the start ramp. Kevin McHugh, the face of concentration at the controls. Here we go through the disco tunnel. Just started to sag a little bit at the front, didn't it, as it went through there. Would indicate it's maybe not the strongest. Here's the bone shaker, which will test the... Oh, there you go! Didn't look very strong. Now what can he do with the cap? He can't see. He's not sure where he's going. His head's stuck underneath it. Keep it going, Kevin. We can see you. There he is. Plenty of speed through the berm. He doesn't know how he's got there. Still going. Fantastic driving. Optimus Prime on the way down. Kevin can see again. He's lost his helmet. He's lost half his soapbox, but he's not deterred. Through crash corner. He's only got the... Oh, nearly lost it on the ramp. He couldn't see it. Over the finish line and through the bales. Oh, blimey. The big moustache on the front, very similar to the ones that Girish is sporting behind the wheel. So the Maratha riders are on the way. A little bit slow through the berm. Nobody's really got that part of the course right yet. Nobody's used the high line and the slingshot to really give them speed for the rest of the course. Here's the kicker. He said the brakes were working well. Well, you can see that because he's trundling along. He might need to let go of them at some stage. Get the door closed as well. That's a good idea. Over the double kicker. Still going down in a straight line. Bit quicker now. Now he lets the brakes go. Now he starts to pick up speed. Now he can see the finish line. Oh, lost the wheel. Lost the wheel, but he lost the wheel over the finish line. 44.33. And the soapbox just stayed in one piece for long enough, didn't it? So the next one here is Red Bull Alert. Will that make it all the way down to the bottom up there? What do you think? Anyway, off we go. Still there at the moment. Through the chicane. Steering this particular soapbox might be his biggest challenge, because that weight on the top is going to make it very awkward. He's OK up to now. Red Bull Alert still going strong. Landed on the back wheel. I thought he might come a cropper there, but he's managed to keep it going. And he's pointing to the crowd. Here he comes then. Can he go? Oh, he's knocked the finish line down. They can't believe what they've seen. Look at this, over the finish line, and the shark's teeth straight through the Red Bull side.
1: These are 50 of the greatest crowd pleasers from the Red Bull soapbox race. Next, let's fly to Toulouse, France, to meet Team Caxu, with a design that was as unique as it was hilarious. They might not have been the fastest team that day, but the crowd loved them all the same.
0: Christelle, who's the driver, is a sports coach. She started the whole thing off. Team's made up of women who go to the fitness centre where she instructs, as you can see by the design. They spent 3 months working on it. Suzanne made the whole top part in her dining room. It's all handmade, most of it recycled. They stopped up there. That's the first team we've seen stop up there. The crowds love this team, though. They love the creativity, they love the design, they love the fact of everything this team stands for. And everybody's willing them on. The only problem here is the speed. Look at the legs going. Look at the legs going. It's a problem, you know, when you design a soapbox and he can't even go downhill. Can you imagine doing that uphill or on the straight, but not flat, but not downhill? Finally, it starts to roll itself.

0: and girls. This is better. That's where it gets steeper, you see. Under the post. Now they're enjoying it. Now they're going to work out how they're going to stop it. 2 minutes and 15 seconds, but it's not always about the speed. It's about being here, taking part. Look at the emotion. They've worked so hard to be here today. Off we go, then. Mary's been made to drive it. She didn't really volunteer, I don't think. It was kind of, well, you do it then. And she's a bit nervous. You can tell by the look on her face. Well, all right, up to now. Through the water, nice and steady. Oh, we started. Oh, we've gone. We've gone. Couldn't get through the water, but look at her jump up and get back in. The crowd love that. Brilliant. Well done, Mary. Get it moving again. She's a huge favourite with the crowd here at Ali Pali. And why not? Tremendous spirit, tremendous bravery. Over the kicker. She might go again. She's wobbling all over the place. I can't quite work out by her face whether she's enjoying it or whether she's absolutely petrified. Oh, we're going to go again into the straw. It's unsteerable, this thing. Off goes the 11% again. Come on, Mary, everybody's rooting for you. Here's the bone rattler, here's the bone rattler. Oh, she's down again. It's a good job they've got an L plate on the back of this one. That's where she lost it, at the water. It's the landing, look. When it starts to wobble like that, it's too heavy at the top and down you go. Needs a lower centre of gravity. Same again, look, on the bone rattler. As soon as it starts to wobble, the back goes over the front. She's still going though, Al Mary. Come on, Mary. Don't hold on to that bit, for crying out loud. Get hold of the wheel. Only 14 through there. The nerves are kicking in. She's going to make it. She's determined. Here's the big kicker. Oh, over we go. Keep it going. Keep it going. Keep it going. Mary, keep it going. Oh, dear me. Los Kikones are next. They're basically going to be navigating their way down the circuit in a giant cupcake. No, not going to plan as yet, is it? It will actually help them when they get off the ramp, I think, which would be a good start. Here we go. They're not that it's fun again. Oh, dear. This is another one of those soapboxes where they're trying to steer it with their feet, which doesn't seem to be the way forward. Right, they're off and running now. Still going. Little bit of a push to try and get some speed up around the berm. Oh, there's another spin on the berm. You could see that coming, couldn't you? The cherry's still on top, though, which is a good sign at this stage. Off they go again. Oh, no, into the bales. Oh, no, he's gone and tipped it up now. Right, then, Invert Racing team. They've been working since July on the soapbox, and it's made mainly of light wood. So Pau and Jan are the pilot and co-pilot. And there is the upside-down car, which is quite spectacular to see. So they're coming down here towards the water, which is the first obstacle, and trying to pick up as much speed as they possibly can. Into the water! Ooh, into the water, and not very far. The Vikings. It's a Viking boat with the handlebars and the big chunky wheels. And it's made from an all homemade frame using 30 kilos of pipes, two bikes, and would you believe it, a canoe. So they've managed to find a load of stuff, stick it together and come up with this one today. And the Vikings are off and moving around that left-hander. It's nice and long, this. It's nice and streamlined. Have they got enough speed to get the other side of the water? Of course they have. It's got the extra weight as well because of the size of it and the fact two people are on board. Following behind with the flag. Don't forget the performance score comes at the bottom, so if you do something during the run that impresses the judges, you might well be rewarded. Coming into the berm, that's not been an issue for anybody as yet, and then the fast downhill section with 100 metres to go, coming down towards the finish. They can see it now. They've got the kicker. Going to be fascinated by the time here based on how well they did for creativity. 55.06, that's fantastic. Nice and quick over the final kicker, and everything went right for them there.
1: We're heading back to the USA now to join Team Bunny Slipper in Seattle. Another Pretty in Pink crowd pleaser with a need for speed that drove the fans wild.
2: I think the inspiration about this is they felt that a rabbit was a very fast animal. 47 is the performance score. Somebody might want to point out there are faster animals than rabbits, but off they go. It's very streamlined and low to the ground, and it's set off at a pretty good pace as well. It looks a little bit flimsy to me, but we'll just wait and see. It really is flying at the moment. Takes off a bit. I think one of the eyes have gone over the ramp. He can only see out of one eye now, the rabbit. This could pose a problem now, couldn't it? Here they go, anyway. It's a good run so far. He's got to be careful. Those ears don't get in his way. One eye, two ears, plenty of speed at the minute for Bunny Slippers. Oh, he's gone. Couldn't get round the bend, could he? He nearly copped a bit of whiplash from the bunny ear as well. But Bunny Slippers has come to grief. So Deadpool versus Wolverine. There's Wolverine at the back. I wouldn't want to be him at all. He's still there. There he's gone. Wolverine's gone. He's got to do it himself now. So it's over to Ian, the pilot. Will we see Wolverine again? I don't know. There he is. He's gone rolling around in the background. Through the water. A little bit of damage, but not too much. Over the kicker. A little look at the crowd. I'd keep your eyes focused and forward if I were you. Past the sparks. Down towards the bone rattler. That was nice. Nice and quick, this. Let's have a look at the speed. 29, not bad. Here's the big kicker. Nice flight over there. The front took it, and the straw bale stopped it. Deadpool versus Wolverine in 42.3. Here he comes, 42.38. Look at him through there. Brilliant. Brilliant. Well done, Leon. He gets the bravery award. There's no doubt about that. Would you go down there on that? Not a chance. Look at that. Oh, look at him through the water. He must be mad. Stark raving mad. So off they go. The Ghostbusters wagon on its way down. Snaking already! And into the barriers already. Well, the writing was on the wall. The moment they left the ramp, the front end started to wobble. This is the view from on board. And straight into the straw. And a fantastic view of the Atlanta sky. And they're going to try and switch it round a bit and get going again if they can. They're lucky, really, that it's not been damaged more than it has. So if they can regain the momentum, they might just make it down to the finish line. Urging the crowd for support. Ghostbusters back on the trail of the finish line. They're going to lose it again. Well, they just can't control it. There's nothing they can do to keep it upright. I think for the third time they're going to try and get it going. Quick repair job if they possibly can. Well, they're determined, if nothing else, aren't they, this group? Off they go again. You can see what they're using to steer it. Look, just that handlebar, which has caused a real problem for them. Well, they started to wobble again already, look. Here's the ramp anyway. Oh, yep, over that, yep. Now they start to pick up momentum once more. Are the same problems going to come back again? It looks like they are, look! You could see what was going to happen. The moment it starts to get quick, it just rolls over. They can't have tested it properly, and they can't handle it. Here's the next one. Same thing. Three rolls, all caused by the same thing. And they're not quitters, are they? They make it down to the finish line. 10 out of 10 for effort. So now we go absolutely fabulous. They're driving Lady Penelope's car here from Thunderbirds. Here's the bird. Nobody's gone high through there. Now the car wash. Doesn't look like this car needs much of a wash, actually. Through there, that's fine. Now here's the tunnel. This is where it starts to get interesting. I can't wait. Through the tunnel and OK. Down, oh, look at the bonnet through the water. Look at that. You can't write this, can you? Down the stair set, over the other side. I don't think he's in control anymore. I think he's just going down there itself. Through that little chicane at the end and over the finish line, and then there's the drop, and 35 seconds, the pilot has no idea how he got there. So next up is Veggie Velocity, and velocity is something you don't need to go looking for here at Ali Pali today. And they've worked on the soapbox in between doing their postgrad dissertation. And they're all over the place at the top. Oh, no! I thought it was going to go. I thought for the first time in soapbox history, we'd need to breathalyze the soapbox, let alone the pilot. It was all over the place at the top.
0: Look at his face. I think that spooked him. Very slow over there. Oh, he's going again. He's got to lose it, surely. He cannot keep it straight. He's going straight towards the bales, and he somehow managed to pull it back again. Oh, dear. Over there. Oh, wobbling again. Look, here it goes. Every time it drops onto the tarmac, it starts to wobble all over the place. Can they get to the bottom? Oh, he's up on two wheels. He's rolled it. He's rolled it. It's an astonishing performance by Omar to not lose it until that point. And then over he goes.
1: Next on our celebration of crowd favourites at the Red Bull Soapbox Race, we're journeying down south to Lima, Peru, where we join Team The Magic Cat. This incredible cat charmed the crowd, but could they be lucky enough to make it down the course?
2: Down they go. As you can see, the feet are firmly planted on the steering mechanism. They promised 70 kilometres an hour. It's nowhere near that at the moment. It's trundling along, look. In fact, the people running behind it might well pass it in a moment. Down they go, through the chicane, okay, despite the fact it's so wide and it hardly fits. The ramp makes it wobble, but they're still going, albeit not too quick. Crowd are certainly enjoying this one. Around the berm. Now, how does the magic cat do around the berm? It gets round the berm. It's still going. Oh, no, it's not. No, it's not. Down goes the magic cat. It was all looking so promising, and then too much weight on the right side. He couldn't steer it with his feet, and down it goes. The cat was tragic, not magic. So, Team Grippenlight, you can hear the jet, and we'll see whether the water jets are working, and not too much in the way of dry ice. 10 for the performance. Oh, he's gone already, has he? Yeah, he's gone. How on earth are they supposed to keep this upright? Right, let's have another go. This must have worked in practice. The two wheels they were planning on using now aren't there. Look, those stabilisers, they don't work anymore. What is he doing here? Where is he going? That's Uli Maurer, the head of the Defence Department. He's not going to spend 60 million on this, that's for sure. Right, try again. Right, this is the kicker. Oh, he's over. Right, no, no. No. So that's three crashes and we've only made the kicker. We've got three more obstacles yet and a lot of the course to do. Right, now we're going. Here we go. So we've got the water coming next. Here's the water. He's never going to get through there, was he? Are you counting? That's four. Right, here we go. Through the chicane. Wobbling through there. Look at this. Now we're motoring. Here's the bone rattler. One, two, three. Oh, down we go. That's five. That's five. And he's still got to get down to the finish and get over the wedge. All right, back on again. I think they decided they can't trust him anymore. No, they can't. Over the wedge. A one for good luck, maybe. There we go. So let's have a look at the Sea Cowboys, shall we? They've already made a big impression at the top of the course. Can they make a big impression now with a good time when they get down to the bottom? And Justin's got his game face on, I think you would say. Here's the picture of concentration here in Cincinnati for the Sea Cowboys. And he's really quick through there. That's one of the quicker times that we've seen at the top of the course. Certainly in terms of the visual look of the speed of the soapbox on its way down. He's flying down here, moving towards the kicker, taking a tremendous amount of speed into this last big jump of the day. Here we go, over we go with big air! And the manatee's lost its nose! Straight down, nose first. Now he's got to walk it. Look how determined he is. Go on, Justin, screamed the crowd. He's not going to be beaten today. Look at his face underneath that hat. He's a serious man, is our Justin. He's nearly there, he's shattered. Plops down into the sea. He enjoyed that. Good on you.
3: So Woody's roundup, they are automotive technicians who all went to the same high school, and it is a relatively gentle start, which can lull teams into a false sense of security, really. And then, after the rock garden, which they've just got over, then it starts to get steeper. Next on the agenda, the triple sticky wedges. And here they are. This is bumpy. This is where they've got to keep... Oh, it lost one at the back. Buzzer's gone. Logan's off the back. He's up on his feet. But Karsten's still going. We've lost half the soapbox, we've lost the co-pilot, but we're still going. Still got the kicker. There's the finish. It's quite a steep drop. Everything's fine. What about the time? Got to keep the speed on. Got to get through that little chicane. Almost there. Let's have a look at the time. 55 seconds. And only Karsten makes it to the end. This is where we lost Logan. Oh, it's... quite a spectacular departure.
4: HMS Harry von Skintbats. And again, it's quite a high sitting position here for the driver. The lower soapboxes today have had slightly better fortune coming down this particular circuit. Now, plenty of speed though, just the one wheel at the front, and it started to go, and he won't stop it from there. With all the weight at the top, as soon as it started to wobble, you were never going to pull it back. Look at his face, he's trying desperately to hang on to it. But he's going to carry on, because this is the spirit of the day. And he might need a bit of a push just to get it started again. There's not much left of one side of it, so he's going to have to be careful from here. Over steelworks, and still kind of okay, but he's heading towards the straw bales again. This might not be as straightforward as he thinks on the way down, you know. Still going towards the bone rattler, which could be a real problem. Oh, he's gone again. Look at it now. There's hardly anything left of it. Well, he's going to carry on as best he can. He's a trooper if nothing. Oh, it's gone altogether now, surely. Surely it's gone now. Surely he can't salvage it from here, can he? Well, they're helping him back in again. He's nothing if he's not determined. It's the unsinkable ship, this one. On he goes again, look. The front wheel's wonky, the rest of it's gone. And he's still going to get past the factory as well, let's not forget. Here's the factory. Hold your breath, fingers crossed, over he goes. Can he get to the finish line? He can, and then he's gone into the bales at the end. Well, you've got to give him 10 out of 10 for effort. That would have stopped most soapboxes, wouldn't it? Fantastic.
1: The final team in our homage to Red Bull Soapbox Race crowd favourites is the fantastic Team Koi Love in Tokyo, Japan. Their fishy design certainly made a splash with the crowd, but could their insanely narrow wheelbase get them to the finish line?
3: Three elements of scoring today: creativity, performance, and of course the time of your run. Two-tier start ramp. Narrow big wheels. Narrow big wheels. Narrow big wheels. Through the chicane, not taking any chances through there. This is where it all starts to get interesting now. Here's the fun stuff, starting with the samurai gate. Oh, they've lost the line, but they're back on it, over the seesaw. I think they've lost all semblance of control now, in all honesty. The brakes aren't being used, they've forgotten about them, over the kicker, here's the berm. They're wide, they're narrow, they're up, they're over! Oh, my word! Concern on the face of the other teammates. Finish line in sight. Both of them are fine, which is good to see. This is where they started to unravel, and by the time they got to the berm, no chance.
1: That is a wrap on our rundown of crowd favourites at the Red Bull Soapbox Race. We love them, the fans love them, and hopefully you love them too. Thanks for watching, and see you next time.
2: That grin is getting more manic the further down they go. Here's the kicker. Smoke now coming from the other nostril. Is that a good sign or a bad sign? The cake's a bit wobbly at the back, isn't it?
5: Since the first race in the year 2000, the Red Bull Soapbox Race has been a playground for pioneers.
4: So spectacular. Look at that. Creative, imaginative, brilliant.
5: A place where inventors from every corner of the globe make their trailblazing designs a reality.
4: Spectacular!
5: And in celebration of these extravagant and extraordinary designs, here's our favourite show-offs from 2014. We start with two teams from Paris, both thoroughly captivating the 40,000 capacity crowd.
4: So Le Mans, got a slight fear for them here, because if you've not got much suspension down this circuit, then I'm not particularly sure, A, you're going to have a very comfortable ride, and B, you're actually going to get down there. But we'll wait and see. 13 out of 20 for the performance. I get the impression it's quite difficult to see between those fingers too. So there are one or two things stacked against Le Mans as they make their way down the circuit. Over the jump for the first time. There they go, no problem there. Big wheels on this particular soapbox as well, with all the recycled material that they've used to make it. The gravel trap poses no problem whatsoever. So down they come. Building momentum all the time. Over the second jump, they've got the really tricky part of the course now, over the kicker. Hand wobbling all over the place, he's gone wide and lost it. He couldn't hang on. And the finger points towards the finish line, but the finger won't take them down there because they're finished. Spectacular crash into that right-hand turn. It's such a difficult part of the course. Le Mans couldn't get through it.
5: The next soapbox on the Genius Design hit list is an amazing replica of one of the iconic Paris landmarks.
4: OK, so Ladies Marmalade, the all-girl team, four of them, with the Moulin Rouge theme, with a fully operational windmill on top of their soapbox. I wonder what the judges make of the performance. They've added a touch of glamour here in Gay Paris today. There's the windmill. Plenty of marks. I think we've got to give them a full house of 20. That would actually be 351,543,544. Here they go then, Ladies Marmalade. Can they live up to expectation? The windmill whirring around. Down they come to the first jump in the Moulin Rouge car. Over they go. A piece of it falls off, but that won't bother them. Through the chicane they go. Nerves at the top from the other two team members. Going well so far, but moving towards the gravel trap, and now it gets very quick. It gets slippery down this surface. They've got the second jump, and they've got the left-hander and then the right-hander. Through the left-hander they go, no problems there. Over the jump, and now they've got to turn right quickly if they can. Yes, they can. They're a bit wobbly through there. Flying down towards the finish, holding their breaths at the top. It's a really good run for Ladies Marmalade. They got the performance marks, they provided the glamour, and they provided a really quick time. How did she hang on there?
5: A huge congregation in Seattle, USA, turned up to witness our next creative masterpiece and a wedding that didn't quite go to plan.
4: So, Team Runaway Bride, it's their big day in the sunshine. 40,000 people have come to join them. There's the ceremony. He's smiling at the moment. Oh, she said no. The answer is no, and there's the bride running away. OK. I didn't realise the legs were that long. Oh, it's a complete score. 60 out of 60. Any kind of fast run from here, and these two could be in pole position. The cake's a bit wobbly at the back, isn't it? Not too sure whether the cake will last. It's all right so far. The chicane's OK. Those feet sticking out. Oh, it's flying now, isn't it? Very, very quick, this one. Runaway Bride is hurtling down the track here in Seattle. No problem through there. The cake's still intact. None of the marzipan's gone at this stage. In fact, there's a bit of no-hander there. Not quite sure it was being steered, but there you go. Through the chicane, the berm looms. It's quite long. It's around the berm. It's a good run. It's steady, this. Got to keep that momentum going. It's slowing down all the time, getting towards the finish line. Don't forget, 60 out of 60 for the performance. 50.6. That's a decent time. That puts them in contention. Runaway Bride.
5: our next team from Turin prove that creative genius can be quite simple to execute.

0: So next we've got La Padella, which is the frying pan. And you can see the two eggs trying to run away from the two chefs, which is all about the performance before they get into the soapbox and try and get down this track. It's like a gigantic walk. 32 out of 50 for the performance. Looks OK as well, doesn't it? So the judges might think that it's pretty good on the eye and they might score it well. Smoke seems to be a recurring theme here in Turin, doesn't it? Those eggs will be fried by the time they get to the bottom, if they get to the bottom. Look at the look on those two's faces, especially the driver, who looks a right cheeky so-and-so. Round the berm, only just made it, didn't they? Crikey, nearly two cracked eggs on the way round there. It's not the easiest to control, but the eggs stay in the pan. That grin is getting more manic the further down they go. Here's the kicker, still OK. Not quite sure what the driver's looking at, but let's not worry about that too much. Plenty of speed over the ramp. Still they go down. This is a decent run over the finish line. Good run by La Padella. Oh!
1: A twisting course in Peru's capital, Lima, is the location for our final creative gem, which is based on the theme of a traditional Peruvian lucky ball figure known as the Pucara.
0: Torritos boys are next, and as part of their performance, they've actually written their own rap. Some of the words in it: we are the bad, bad bulls, we are Chinese, tiny and bad. And there's a real wide-eyed look about the red bull as well. The rap certainly went down well, 46 out of 50, so lyrically they've done OK. And there's plenty of smoke coming out the bull's nose with the wild eyes as they set off down the run. I'm not sure whether he can see too well with all the smoke. The fella behind actually can't see where he's going, can he? So he really is feeling his way in the dark. The bull at the moment is a big distraction to the man behind who's trying to steer it, but he's doing a very good job through the chicane, around the berm. Now, this is where one or two have toppled over, the taller ones in particular, but this one sails round and the team are cheering them on. Smoke now coming from the other nostril. Is that a good sign or a bad sign? Over the ramp they go. They're looking pretty quick at the moment through the chicane. It steers very well, doesn't it, for a tall soapbox. And they've only got to navigate the final few metres now, although they're starting to wobble. Those front wheels are starting to go. Can he hold it together? Yes, he can. He's got it back on track and they make the finish line. Impressively, it's a good solid run by Torritos boys. 51.60, they're happy with that.
1: And with that incredible lucky charm crossing the finish line, our celebration has come to an end. A huge thanks to all the ingenious and innovative teams that made 2014 another epic year for the Red Bull Soapbox Race. We'll see you next time.

0: There is but one goal, marching towards it. Time has become utterly meaningless. One step after the next to achieve something unique.
1: And that's the coolest part about these trips for me, is just figuring out how to work with the hazards and the environment and get to where you want to go and make a mental idea a real thing.
0: Climbing demands incredible endurance, complete focus, honed skills, and something else. Something that drives us up inhospitable peaks, frozen waterfalls, and walls of sheer granite. With the rest of the world below us.
2: Going to be sleeping like this tonight.
0: My name is Sashti Julian, and I am a professional rock climber. Over the next 26 minutes, we'll take you on an expedition around the globe, introducing the most iconic summits and the world's best athletes that have climbed them. From the first alpine endeavors to today's bouldering prodigies. So, grab your backpack and let the adventure begin. This is the ABC of climbing. Climbers have their own language.
3: No heel hooks, no toe hooks. There

0: No drop knees, there's nothing.
1: Don't worry, there is something. We've created special flashcards for the uninitiated so you don't get left behind. Like this one for rappelling.
2: To rappel, to descend a vertical surface by sliding down a rope with a device that provides friction.
1: To understand where climbing is at right now, it really helps to dive into the history of this incredible sport. Modern mountaineering enjoyed a golden age between 1854 and 1865. Almost all European alpine clubs were founded during this period. It also saw the first descents of Wetterhorn and the Matterhorn tragedy on July 14, 1865, that killed four mountaineers. The sport evolved within this decade into its modern form, with a body of professional guides, specialized equipment, and ethical standards. The first descent of Everest was completed in 1953 by New Zealander Sir Edmund Hillary and Nepalese Sherpa Tenzing Norgay. They were part of a 400-strong expedition with 362 porters, 20 Sherpas, and 10,000 pounds of gear. This approach to climbing is usually referred to as siege style. It relies on the use of camps and fixed ropes, which are sometimes abandoned and can end up left as trash on the mountain. Around the same time, American mathematician John Gill introduced gymnastic chalk and dynos to bouldering.
2: Dyno, a jump, sometimes all points off from one hold to the next.
1: In 1958, Warren Harding scaled the nose of El Capitan in Yosemite Valley in a colossal siege that lasted 9 months. It was here that clean climbing tools such as nuts, removable wedges, were introduced to the U.S. by Royal Robbins and improved upon by gear innovators Tom Frost and Yvon Chouinard. It was in this era of Yosemite climbing that the foundations of modern rock climbing styles were laid. In 1978, Europeans Reinhold Messner and Peter Habler became the first people to scale Everest without supplemental oxygen, a monumental feat that disproved the scientific belief that it was impossible for humans to survive above 8,000 meters without the use of bottled oxygen. Messner went on to climb all 14 peaks over 8,000 meters in what is called alpine style. It refrains from the use of bottled oxygen or fixed lines. Starting in the 1980s, artificial climbing gyms began opening up throughout the world. Today, climbing is more popular than ever before, and it is thriving thanks to a more mainstream audience with larger and larger events. Now that you know the basic history of climbing and mountaineering, let's take a look at some of the world's most iconic peaks and the skills needed to ascend them. On the southern tip of South America lies a vast and sparsely populated region bordered by three oceans and dominated by mystical spires of granite and ice.
3: Ja, um auf den Berg aufzukommen, gibt es eigentlich zwei Möglichkeiten. 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
1: David Lama was known as a climbing wunderkind. He gained international fame as a sport climber after winning a world championship in 2009 at the age of 19. Soon afterwards, he ventured into technical alpinism. This sublime peak in Patagonia is nicknamed the Impossible Mountain. Cerro Torre measures 1,227 meters, and David Lama and his Austrian partner, Peter Ortner, tried to free climb it. They both considered the Bolt Traverse, a previous aid section, where there were few edges on the rock for

0: free climbing to be the crux of their ascent. Crux, the most difficult section of a climb.
1: Darfst du in der Boltraverse keinen Fehler leisten? Du hast weite Runouts, also weite Abstände zwischen den einzelnen Sicherungspunkten.
0: In 2012, David Lama and Peter Ortner were the first to free climb the southeast ridge of Cerro Torre in Patagonia. From the frozen giants of Patagonia, we'll head to the boulders in California. Bouldering is about power and pure difficulty while climbing unroped and close to the ground. Here in Bishop, California, Alex Migos will take us through lucid dreaming, a notoriously hard boulder problem.
2: Problem: the sequence of moves that a climber performs in order to reach the top of a boulder.
3: I think the thing that's attracting to me about lucid dreaming is that it's just such a pure line. It has just three moves, basically three holds. The starting hold is already the best hold. It's an in-cut crimp.
2: Crimp, a climbing hold that is so small that it can only be grabbed with fingertips.
3: Then you place your right foot on the same height as your left hand, so really high. Basically, your 2 feet are oppositing each other. The shark tooth undercling. With that one, it's very dangerous because you have to be careful to get it right. Otherwise, you'll just cut your fingers open. And you bump up your left foot to the starting hold, drop your right foot, and do kind of a dynamic move to the pinch, which I normally get with 3 fingers, and then readjust to 4 fingers. And then I jump to the last crimp, which is quite good. It's quite in-cut, but you have to get it very perfect. I had my pinky finger very far to the right, so basically I jumped to the hold like this to grab it perfectly. And that's how I could stick the move. And then you have a very far foot move to the right, where you're almost standing in a split on the slab. And that's the most scary move in that problem. The very top of the slab was quite wet. Felix threw me a chalk bag up 30 feet. And with the brush and with the chalk, I dried the footholds, and that's how I got to the very top of the boulder.
0: Bouldering is also a huge component of climbing competitions. Competitive climbing is a young but extremely popular sport. Climbers compete in 3 disciplines, lead and speed climbing and bouldering. Over the last few years, the spotlight has rested on the combined format, which, you guessed it, unites all 3 disciplines to find the best all-around athlete. First up, let's check out speed climbing.
4: The basic rules of speed are simple. 2 climbers race head-to-head to reach the top of the route. The route is the same all over the world, but the way you get up that route is entirely up to the competitor. Whoever reaches the top first is the winner. Speed can be brutal and unforgiving. One false start and you're out of the competition. Miss a hold and fall and you're done. There is no room for error. After speed comes my favorite discipline, bouldering, where the climber who does the most boulder problems in the fewest attempts will be the winner. The climber doesn't use any protective equipment, but instead climbs above a giant crash pad, making for some very dramatic falls. In a combined final, the climbers have to face just 3 boulder problems to decide who comes out on top. After an observation period, each climber gets 4 minutes per boulder problem to try and get to the top. Expect to see some of the hardest, most powerful, most dramatic problems in bouldering as the route setters push the climbers to their very limits. Finally, we have lead climbing, where the climbers use a rope to clip into fixed protection as they climb up the wall. The aim of lead climbing is to get to the top. The climber who gets the highest will be the winner. Again, the climbers will have an observation period to look at the route, to work out what they're going to do, and try their best to memorize the movements. But you only get 6 minutes to try the climb. This means solving tricky moves whilst on the wall set by the route setting team, but also fighting the buildup of lactic acid in your forearms, a deep burning sensation which makes your hands

0: hands start to open. When your hands start to open, it's impossible to stay on the wall any longer. You're falling off and that's your attempt done. The overall winner is the climber who ranks the highest across all three disciplines. You cannot rely on being strong in just one event, which means you're going to see a lot of climbers turning their hand to disciplines which are not their strong suit.
1: The woman to beat is Slovenian Janja Gombre, who has absolutely dominated the climbing scene in recent years.
2: I started climbing when I was 6 or 7 years old, first on trees and closets and doors. Then one day there was a promotion wall in my hometown, and of course, as a hyperactive child, of course I wanted to try climbing for the first time, and I kind of got introduced to climbing by myself, and later on my parents signed me in the club, and I fell in love with climbing right away.
1: In 2019, she managed to win every single Bouldering World Cup event in a season, a feat that had never been accomplished before. Next up, the highest graded sport climb ever completed by a woman. Between olive trees and wheat fields, Villanueva del Rosario in Andalusia, the southernmost region of Spain, is where one of the world's most difficult rock climbs is hidden in plain sight.
3: Planta de Chiva is a 45-meter line, which is featured with 100 moves. And this route, especially because of its whole endurance challenge, really showed me where my limits are.
1: Angela Eider is a four-time climbing world champion. Here in Spain, she is trying to complete the hardest route a woman has ever climbed, a 515B. The hardest climb ever done by a man is 515D. Unfamiliar with climbing grades? Here's a summary. Several different systems are used around the world to grade rock climbs. The Yosemite Decimal System, which uses a combination of numbers and letters, comprises five general classes. Class 1 and 2 are used mainly in hiking and trail running. Class 3 covers easy and moderate scrambling. Class 4 is an in-between rating that denotes a very exposed scramble. This is where ropes start to be used with regularity. Class 5 is where things get interesting, as in vertical or overhanging. This is reserved for climbing that requires technical expertise and safety gear to protect the climber in case of a fall. It is subdivided into further grades, currently from 5.0 to 515. Grades above 5.9 are again subdivided into A, B, C, D. For example, 510B or 511C. As difficulty is highly subjective, climbers suggest a grade and other climbers confirm it.
3: It was really intimidating that just two men did the route before. And for me, it was a kind of a challenge if I can ever do it.
1: In order to succeed, climbers will work on a single climb for days, weeks, or months, years even, ingraining every foot and handhold to memory so they can execute the sequence without error.
3: I knew that I had to do everything right in order to be successful on the route. So I created a replica on my home training gym in Imst to train on the similar intensity. When I clipped the anchor, I didn't really realize that I did such a milestone. But afterwards, when I saw all the messages on social media, I realized that this was a really, really great thing that I did for the global climbing community.
1: The highest confirmed sport climb has a difficulty of 515C and was bolted by Chris Sharma in Catalonia.
4: For the past 15 years, Chris Sharma has been at the top of the sport climbing game. Chris established 515A, 515B, and now he's been living in Spain with one purpose, and that's to take it one step farther to 515.

0: 15C.
1: Basically, the last 4 years, Spain has been my laboratory for concocting, like, the next level route.
2: And that route is La Dura Dura. It was first climbed in September 2017 by Czech climbing prodigy Adam Ondra.

0: Mylas Al Jin is a huge cave located in Oman, where two of today's best climbers look for new challenges.
1: When I saw the cave for the first time, I was blown away. I had never ever seen something like that in my entire life. And if this cave doesn't impress you, nothing else will. It's like a cathedral, a huge dome, and it's about the size of 10 football fields, and from the bottom to the highest point, it is 160 meters high. And I think this could be the biggest roof on Earth. I knew it was a hell of a challenge, even for the best climber in the world. And my first thought was, that's the perfect project to realize together with Chris Sharma.
2: The real goal for a route like this is, it really is like kind of a combination of adventure, big wall climb, and a sport climb. The goal, obviously, is to get to the top, only free climbing.
0: It's a complicated and time-consuming process to clean and equip a new route with hardware.
2: Basically, we had to figure out where the route goes. We have to put safety protection in so that if we fall, we don't die. It's just a lot of work, a lot of vertical construction work. So we're just hanging on gear and with a drill and, yeah, like aid climbing up to establish the route.
1: So I just went over with one Jumar.
0: Jumar, a device used for ascending a rope.
1: You clip into the rope and then it blocks under pressure. Routine is maybe the biggest enemy of a climber because you stop thinking about certain safety measures. The moment you start climbing, you should be fully concentrated.
0: While Stefan was not seriously injured, his fingers were burned from the fall.
2: He's actually really lucky just to have some burnt hands. He could have been dead. So considering all that, I think he's pretty fortunate.
0: Stefan will spend the rest of the time supporting Chris from the portaledge.
3: Portaledge, a hanging cot system designed for rock climbers who spend several days on a big wall.
2: The last pitch in the roof ended up being the crux pitch. Everything's upside down, it's all dark and really hard climbing. Sometimes your feet are above your head. You're doing all these crazy sequences and I was really at my limit at the time. I was really tired. And it's also really kind of like a symbolic pitch too, because it's like you've been in the cave for so many pitches, and finally it's like you're kind of starting to come out into the light.
1: Nice.
0: Epic pictures, right? Have you ever wondered how they get such extraordinary climbing shots? Here's to the individuals who make all these breathtaking films possible, the men and women behind the cameras.
4: The biggest obstacles for filming an expedition is getting there. That's the hard bit, is getting a cameraman in those positions. Because of course, once you add an extra member to an expedition, then that means you've got more weight, you need more food, you need more clothing. You know, the smaller the team, the lighter you are, so the faster you can move. And of course, if you want to make a film of the kind of production value we have, it's not light and fast at all. It's slow and heavy.
5: There's like two sets of challenges which are against each other. The main challenge, you want to get to the top of the mountain, but you want to film it. And if you get to the top of the mountain without filming anything, you don't have a film. So it's a real like opposing challenge.
0: Shooting on mountains is always tricky, but when the mountains are in Antarctica, the challenges quickly multiply.
4: Obviously, there's all like the usual things. When you're cold, it's just hard to think, for a start. Your hands get cold, so you're not as dexterous. Of course, cameras are quite fiddly, they're quite delicate items. Obviously, you're very remote, you're cut off from any supplies, so something like a dropped camera could be completely disastrous, then that's the end of your film. So you just need to be really careful all the time.
0: Having a camera crew is a treat for a climber, but having a rescue crew could save their life. Here are their safety

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1: 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Because you have crevasse danger.
2: Crevasse. 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
1: In winter, they are well covered with snow, so you cannot always really see them. It's like a trap and you fall into a crevasse. So let's talk about equipment. Hardware to pull out myself or someone else out of the crevasse. I have my crampons. I have a harness to wear that I don't fall into the crevasse. And I have a rope. The equipment, it's not to get out of like an emergency situation. It's there not to get into this situation.
0: Understanding how to navigate your way in the mountains is critical for safety.
1: In terms of orientations, real basics, a map, an altimeter, and just a compass, a magnetic compass. Map reading is at least as important as having a GPS. As I rely on the new gadgets, we all know the main problem is the batteries, and the cold of the mountains don't fit well with the batteries, so redundancy is for sure important.
0: It boils down to this. Climbing takes us to some of the most beautiful places on the planet. It is the ultimate challenge for body and mind. To reach the very top, climbers must have complete focus and forget about everything else. But here's a recap so you don't forget anything. Mountaineering evolved in Europe during a golden age between 1854 and 1865. A pitch is the part of a climb between two belay points, and the crux is the most difficult section of a climb. The Yosemite Decimal System, one of the most popular grading systems in climbing, uses a combination of numbers and letters. To complete a boulder problem, a climber needs to execute a sequence of moves. Understanding how to navigate in the mountains is critical for safety. Do the right preparation and take the right gear needed for your climb. Put in the training and commit to the challenge, and you'll not only be rewarded with some of the most breathtaking views the Earth has to offer, but also a sense of accomplishment that only a real climber knows. Thank you for watching the ABC of Climbing.

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3: 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To capture these incredible stories.
9: You try to climb to the center of the universe.
3: 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And perseverance.
9: It's time to dig deep.
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2: My name is Angie Scott-Johnson. I'm 19 years old and I'm from Australia. My official name is actually Angelina Margarita Scott-Johnson de Santuinta. It's a very long name, but I just go by Angie most of the time. My mom is from South America, Uruguay. Her parents are Spanish and my dad is from the Pacific Islands. He's from Tonga. I have quite a mix. Growing up in Australia with an Islander dad and a Latina mom, yeah, I definitely felt some cultural differences from like the typical Australian. I have had instances where I've gotten into an argument with someone and they're like, this is why we don't really like people from where you're from. And I'm like, oh, I'm from Australia, I don't know what you're saying. Climbing was sort of the place where none of that mattered.
3: Come on, have a go at it. Have a go at it, Inge. Have a go at it.
4: Yes.
2: I think climbing world is very different to the normal world. Just felt like a safe place for me and I fell in love with the people and the community and it became a close thing to my heart quite fast. I started lead climbing at 7 years old. My parents knew nothing about the sport, but my dad, he tried to do his best for me and he learned how to belay. Looking back now, it's quite an adventure. We had our first family trip in Red River Gorge when I was 9. I jumped on an 8B. I wasn't intimidated by grades because I didn't know 8B was something 9-year-olds didn't do. At the time, I had no idea, but I was the youngest in the world to have climbed 8B. I was just like, okay, that's cool.
4: I'm Angie.
2: When you're not aware of those limitations, that's such a superpower in itself.
5: You got this. You got it, man. Strong. Come on.
2: You just go for whatever feels fun and feels good to climb.
5: Wrong. Come on.
4: Take. Woo! Ooh!
2: When I was 12, I sent 8C plus. I did my first 9A at 17. And then I did two more at 18.
6: Yeah! Yeah! Come on!
7: I did it, Dad.
2: And then here I am now. So I live in Spain, in Barcelona, 5 minutes from Chris Sharma's gym. I go there every day, train for my project. Chris was telling me a bit about Cico Block in Mallorca. You just watch him on YouTube and you're like, that's really cool. The whole like Chris above water, it just looks perfect, you know. I wanted to try it and Chris said like, oh, you know, it's different. It's not the same. I was like, yeah, whatever. Like, it can't be that different. And then when I got here, I was like, oh, shit.
8: Nice wall, huh?
2: I met up with Chris for a couple of days.
8: Wait, let's do it. Let's climb.
2: But I realized the first climb, it's like one thing to see someone on a film and then it's one thing to be there yourself. It's really scary. I just started thinking about what can happen if you fall. I could land on my back. I was like, oh, maybe I should just drop. But for me, the thought of being in the water is actually like 10 times more scary. Growing up, I wasn't ever allowed to go near the ocean. My mum was paranoid about all the deadly sea creatures. In Australia, everything wants to eat you.
9: Shark attack tragedy. Surfers being mauled to death.
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11: A monster croc on a beach.
12: A teenager died from a box jellyfish sting.
13: The deadliest of marine creatures.
2: I mean, it scarred me. Look at me now. Immediately when I'm in the water, my fear strikes. I'm just waiting for something to come up underneath me. It felt very frustrating to be mentally struggling with my climbing. It's like, oh, this is weird emotion. Like, I've never felt this before. After the first trip, I was like waking up

0: from nightmares of deepwater soloing. And I decided I had to come back and conquer that feeling. It just felt like unfinished business. But I really needed someone to be there for me. So I reached out to Hazel. I mean, Hazel Finlay, she's done all of it. Tried climbing, free soloing, big walls, all the most bad shit. When that Real Rock film of her came out, I was blown away. I think that's when I had like my first climbing crush, really. She came to Australia once. I remember I was so nervous to meet her. And now I'm here with her in Mallorca. She has a whole different idea with...
1: When are we going climbing? Are we going to go climbing soon? What were you saying about me? Anything good?
0: A horrible thing.
1: Should we go? Should we get moving?
0: Yeah, I think I'm ready to go.
1: You psyched?
0: Yeah.
2: The type of climbing that I've most been interested in is about having an adventure where there's unknowns, a way to be outside your comfort zone. I started noticing that what makes good climbers or great climbers was their internal state of mind. And that just got me interested in psychology. And so I've kind of been on this like long journey of, you know, how does one train the mind? I'm really passionate about coaching people and helping people have good experiences.
3: Just the whole thing's quite intimidating.
1: But Jeb, you're so strong at climbing, you probably don't have to fall unless you want to.
3: Be surprised. I get pretty scared.
1: Oh. The main thing is to just not force yourself to do something that you're not psyched on.
3: Okay.
1: That's the main thing.
3: Yeah.
1: Because as soon as you like force yourself to do something that's like really uncomfortable, that's when you start becoming really scared of it. And that's what so many people do, just push through. And that's how I end up with so many people to coach.
3: So maybe that's what we want them to be.
1: Yeah, maybe, yeah. Just push through, Angie. You may as well do some practice falls.
3: Yeah.
1: So we could even just try and down climb here a little bit and then like take increasingly bigger falls.
2: Deep water soloing, it's got this fun playfulness to it. You feel like you can kind of do anything. But of course, it's not safe, actually. I witnessed an accident where someone punctured their lung and came up coughing blood. So it's really important to gradually build up, like taking practice falls, starting quite low to the water, and building up confidence. In Mallorca, they call it psycho block. It just means like psycho bouldering. It's bouldering, but it has this psychological element.
0: Tackling this thing with Hazel. It just feels right. She has so much she could teach me.
2: I think from all the films that I've been in, people probably think of me as this naturally brave person, but that's just not the journey that I've had at all. When I was a kid, I was scared. My dad had to help me a lot. And then when I was a teenager, I don't know if it was like the shift in hormones or whatever, but I was really scared of climbing and I actually almost quit. Like, it's definitely been a real process of fear management and learning how to be braver in these situations that are naturally scary to us.
3: I didn't look down. I was so high up, I was like, well,
1: got it.
3: I have to commit now.
2: It takes time. I mean, it's different for everyone. We met up with one of the pioneers of deepwater soloing, Tim Emmett.
3: It's been a while.
4: Yeah, this is an essential piece of kit.
2: And he had this huge pink flamingo called Boris. That was our safety.
3: This is perfect.
2: If anything goes wrong, we've got Boris.
4: Hi, nice to see you.
2: I've known Tim since I was like six. He just has this huge energy. He was really excited to show us the most famous wall in Mallorca.
4: It is my favourite cliff in the world. Done. I mean, it is so, so fun.
1: There's the fair share of horror stories as well, though, isn't there?
4: Oh, I don't know about those.
2: You just forget about them. Your memory's so bad.
4: I'm taped up. I like to focus on the positive, you know what I mean? Mate, have you honestly never been in?
2: No.
4: Have you not even looked over the edge?
2: No. The Diablo wall is really impressive. It's quite high, 20 metres. It feels like you're more in the open ocean, and the only way to get out is to climb back up. Nice.
3: Oh, jeez.
4: There's ejector seat, 7C.
2: Tim put up some of those climbs 20 years ago. Angie wasn't even born.
4: Clem's route, in the night, every cat is black, which is an 8A. And that's like a warm-up for you anyway.
3: That one?
4: Yeah, it's only 8A. You did that when you were 8.
1: You do what you want to do. Don't listen to this Brit.
3: Okay.
2: We traversed into that cave where you start Afro Man.
4: Get your heel up.
2: You're kind of looking out and the ocean's there and there's like jellyfish and the waves are crashing. And
4: this is your rite of passage into the beaten.
2: It was interesting to have Tim on one side of me being like, let's have it, mate. But that wasn't really where Angie was in that moment. She was like, oh my God, where are we? So I went first.
4: Yeah, go on. Good. Really good. You got to a really good hold. Go on, mate.
2: The climbing on Afro Man is really
4: solid.
2: Steep.
4: Go on, mate!
2: You're doing these huge moves.
4: Yeah, good.
2: Your feet are swinging, cutting loose.
4: Come on. Come on. Come on. Good.
2: I felt a little bit nervous, but in control.
4: That's the crux. Go on, mate! Come on!
2: I just loved every second of it.
4: Nice!
1: Oh, it's so fun!
4: Yeah.
1: Oh, that was so good!
4: Hey, I wonder if she's gonna jump off. I think she's gonna jump off or not. Go for it!
1: Yeah.
3: Nice job! Shitting myself. When you're on the wall with the sea crashing below you, it sounds like it's breathing.
4: Go on, don't look down, don't look down.
3: I can feel my heart like coming out of my chest. I know I can do the moves, but do I want to do the moves? You know, the higher you go, the higher you're falling from. But then I can also drop into the ocean and just be even more fucking terrified. I'm a silent sufferer, you know, like I don't make a lot of sound, but I was having a panic attack. Afro Man freaked me out pretty badly.
4: How you doing? You good?
1: Oh man, I could tell you were super scared, hey?
3: Hazel was like, I could actually see you just break inside. And I like kind of questioned how I was feeling about the whole thing after that.
1: You can't force it. You'll make yourself more scared.
2: When you're that scared, you just know that there's some work to do.
3: Like I fell from higher the other day, like it's not the height, I don't know.
2: And I think that we often don't get shown that side of it. Like, we only get to see the finished product, right? The person sending their project with no fear.
1: Coming out this cave is somehow intimidating, I think.
2: What's cool about this is I'm seeing Angie work

0: through it, right? I'm not just seeing the like the Instagram post where she sends.
1: I definitely was scared.
2: Yeah, you were. I could tell.
0: When you feel really, really uncomfortable, it just means that you have to go away and do a bit of work and you can come back to it and enjoy it properly.

0: the wildest places on the planet. The athletes who live for the challenge.
1: Oh, stick it, dude.
2: It's like ultimate fighting with a rock.
3: You have to get over that primal fear.
0: From alpine legends.
4: 62.
5: Come on, girl.
0: To unlikely heroes.
6: 3, 2, 1.
0: We've brought cameras to the ends of the earth. To capture these incredible stories.
7: You can try to climb to the center of the universe.
0: Of victory. Failure. And perseverance.
7: It's time to dig deep.
8: Come on, you want this.
9: Come on now.
0: Join the great adventurers of our time as they step into the unknown.
10: Don't gear, don't fall.
0: Risking it all to achieve the impossible.
3: It's part insanity and part genius.
11: I'm good.
0: Welcome to Real Rock.
12: Afro Man freaked me out pretty badly. And I, like, kind of questioned how I was feeling about the whole thing after that.
13: You can't force it. You'll make yourself more scared.
14: When you're that scared, you have to go away and do a bit of work and you can come back to it and enjoy it properly. We were like, let's just take it down a notch. We went back to Calabarcus. The vibes were just great that day. The water, you could see to the bottom. I had a bunch of my British friends there, this German team, Mallorcan climbers. Everyone was just super psyched, like a giant party. The first thing that Angie did, she got in the water.
12: Let's do this. Water was really calm, but I'm still so scared of it. So I thought, well, maybe if I could overcome that, it'd be a lot easier to commit. I guess after a while, when nothing really happens, you're forced to kind of get over it. I was able to, like, explore in the water and have a look around and to appreciate the beauty in it.

0: It's the first time I've felt natural, comfortable. I felt very safe, and I'd never been able to do that before. So that was something that, for me, was quite beautiful. And although it might like come across as like something very basic and simple, it was like a very big step for me.
1: While Angie was in the water, I joined in with this British-German crew trying this AA. We all huddled on this ledge, cheering each other on and going for it. And we were like all falling off the same move. And then it was so classic. Angie steps up and all these British guys are just like, got their eyes really wide. And I was like, you haven't seen anything yet. Like, just wait. Everyone stops and watches.
0: I felt different on the wall. I wasn't thinking.

0: you know, out the water or expecting something to go wrong. Just climbing.
1: And she's casually moving between the holds.
2: Yeah, go again. Come on. Pretty good. Go on, get it.
3: Come on.
2: Yeah, nice. Come on.
1: And these guys are just like, oh my God, what's happening? She just looks so comfortable and powerful on the rock. It was really cool to see. She climbed it so well, smashed it like really easily.
4: I don't think I ever thought about falling once. I'm so sad. Yeah, I'm feeling really good now. I thought I want to get in the water, I'm really hot.
5: I see you.
1: We met up with Chris Sharma and Matty Hung. Chris has been developing these areas in the north side of the island. You can tell that Chris is really wanting to share a thing that he loves so much. It's like, look at this wall, it's amazing, look at this, look at this. He's had this really long career, but when you see him deep water soloing, he's like a little kid again.
6: Yeah.
5: It's crazy.
1: It was kind of sweet, honestly. It was kind of cute. It was like, oh, wow, you just, like, really, really love this.
7: So cool, like, to climb side by side with people, you know?
0: You feel like nothing's going to happen when Chris is there because, you know, he knows what he's doing. But at the same time, he also, like, kind of doesn't.
1: He's just like, yeah, we can traverse in from any side. And then when we get on the wall, he's like, ah, oh, yeah, I've never done this before.
7: Heads up here, the ledge below us. It's kind of sketchy right there. You don't want to fall. I don't really know where I'm going. So good though, huh? These holds are so perfect.
1: It was cool to watch Chris having so much fun, really high above the water.
0: There was this fig tree at the top of the cliff. It was such a Tarzan moment. Men climbing rocks and finding food at the top. It was really inspiring to watch Chris having such a great time. And motivating to maybe one day be able to climb like that.
5: Such a rad route. Hey.
0: I asked him, does it ever get easier? And he had a lot to say about like how it's a skill that comes after time.
5: Nice, Angie.
2: Nice one.
0: After that, I started feeling a lot more confident. And I was extremely determined to go back and do Afro Man. Yeah, buddy.
8: Let's see if the shoes are dry.
5: Let's see.
8: Oof. I brought 8 pairs of shoes, because I remember thinking, should I take 9 pairs of shoes? And then I was like, nah, that's a bit excessive. So I took 8 instead.
0: after that day that I had my little anxiety attack, it's been playing in my mind so much. Like, I will not leave here until this happens.
1: It was cool to watch Angie getting more comfortable with it, but part of me is a tiny bit concerned as well. The waves are crashing. It just felt a lot more wild and intense. And I don't want her to push too much and then have a bad experience. That might ruin it for her. So I was just trying more of a gentle approach, but she was having none of that.
4: I'm just gonna do that for a man, that's what I'm gonna do today. But I am gonna do it today.
2: I think we go down there, we see how you feel and have fun.
4: We're not here to have fun. No,
2: we're not.
4: We're not here to fuck spiders.
2: Whatever happens, Angie, we all love you still.
4: That's not true.
2: We think you're a worthless piece of shit if you don't do it.
4: Damn right.
2: No, I'm not.
4: Yeah, buddy.
2: That'll help
4: me get up there.

I got to the crux and I was really scared because it's like a really high heel hook way above your head. You don't want to fall when you're in that position. I did have a moment of like, okay, I can back out right now. I can drop and I probably should. But I didn't. I kept going.

0: good. Conquered your fear.
1: Yes.
2: That was a real tipping point for her.
1: That feels so good.
2: She was like, come on, let's do the next one.
1: Hi, Mom.
2: For the rest of the trip, we just had a great time climbing with friends. Trying harder routes. And she was so much braver. Going for it and actually taking falls.
0: Yeah, mate, come on.

0: I've got to head home. Leave you here on your own. It's really been cool to see your progression. And how do you feel? Do you feel confident?
1: Yeah, I mean, I feel like I'm ready to try some harder stuff. I feel like I've done like the scary stuff with you and you've really mentored me through that.
0: Yeah, we don't have me slowing you down anymore.
1: Don't want mum around anymore.
0: Being like, let's do the scary,
1: ready
0: easy
1: to leave
0: shit.
1: The nest.
0: And you're just like, I want to pull on some pockets.
1: Yeah,
0: climb really hard.
1: It's funny because you're so good at like that mental stuff. Like I find that incredible, like that you're not scared.
0: I mean, I am scared.
1: Yeah, but you're able to like go through that like process and just go for it.
0: But you've done that too. I mean, you were so scared on Afro Man, and then when you did it, you smashed it.
1: Yeah.
0: And you know, that's what that process is. It's just, I've done that for 25 years or more.
1: That's like something really valuable that not just anyone can teach you, you know? Like, it's like you've done so much that it's pretty hard to find people like you around.
2: There's only one Hazel Finlay.
1: There's only one Hazel Finlay. The one and only.
0: There's only one Angie Scarf Johnson.
1: Yeah.
3: My hero.
0: You're his hero, the guy drinking the bottle of wine at 2 in the afternoon. How does that make you feel?
1: Yeah, take what I can get.
4: Oh, thank you so much.
0: Yeah, it's been great.
4: I'm gonna miss you.
0: I think for Angie, this trip could be a bit of a turning point. It will be cool to see where she takes her climbing in the future.
5: It's the first time I've ever really allowed myself to feel the things I've felt, to experience scary things and learn to control those fears. That feels really powerful.

0: the wildest places on the planet. The athletes who live for the challenge.
1: Oh, I'll stick it, dude.
2: It's like ultimate fighting with a rock.
3: You have to get over that primal fear.
0: From alpine legends.
4: 62.
5: Come on, girl.
0: To unlikely heroes.
6: 3, 2, 1.
0: We've brought cameras to the ends of the earth. To capture these incredible stories.
7: You try to climb to the center of the universe.
0: Of victory. Failure. And perseverance.
7: It's time to dig deep.
8: Come on, you want this.
9: Come on now.
0: Yeah. Join the great adventures of our time. As they step into the unknown.
10: Don't hear, don't fall.
0: Risking it all to achieve the impossible.
3: It's part insanity and part genius.
11: I'm good!
0: Welcome to Real Rock.

0: I was dreaming to find a project where body, mind, spirit are deeply connected. I needed a new perspective. I started doing World Cups when I was 16.
1: We're on the wall with Sachiyama of Japan. Truly phenomenal climbing here. Proud, are absolutely loving it.
0: And 2012 and 2013, I won the World Cup series.
1: Sachi has won the overall World Cup.
0: For years, all I wanted was to be the champion.

If you have a goal, then you imagine you will be super happy when you have done it. But I was not satisfied completely. You are still the same person with the same problems. It's difficult to explain in English, actually, and also even in Japanese. The happiness. It's not something you can get from outside. I was like, where should I go next? And I thought I should follow more with my heart.

0: Sometimes climbing is connected to earn money or keep your pride, showing your power. Those kind of thing is something hanging around you. I'm trying to enjoy simple and natural things. Over there is a beautiful cloud in the blue sky. I smell miso soup in the breakfast. The texture of the moss. All of those senses reaching to my center. I was looking for this feeling in my climbing. Mizugaki is a holy place. You feel the silence there. And the nature is very wild. Tokio Muroi opened around 500 boulders without crash pad. I couldn't understand why not crash pad. It makes it quite dangerous.
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0: of my friend, Keita Kurakami, was doing bouldering without crash pad with Tokyo. He called it trad boulder. And I wanted to experience what Keita is feeling. He kept saying climbing style is very important. It was something new for me. I was more focused on winning.
2: It's so nice. Keita, inspired by Tokyo-san, and me inspired by Keita-san.
3: Tokyo is a developer, new style, and mine are inspired by his attitude for the climbing and mind. Tokyo Muroi, write just one page. And I write just one page. And next, Amakun, just one page. And we make like a book in Mizugaki.
2: Chotto scary, ne?
3: Chotto.
2: Everyone needs to learn what is chotto. Chotto is a Japanese word, and it means little bit. And this one, chotto scary one.
1: Japanese, mecha scary, mecha.

0: めちゃスケリ
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2: 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In Mizugaki, there are so many unique, strange shapes, granite peaks. I was always looking up and I wanted to go higher to the mountain. I started some trout routes, which is opened by Tokyo, and Keita without any bolts, just natural.
3: Trout route is imagination.創造性、クリエイティブさっていうのはより必要になるかな。ここはボルトは打てないっていう、なんかそういうエリアの精神を守りたかったっていうのが一番かな。
2: The feeling was really satisfying.
4: If it is only gym climbing, ちょっとちょっと you are missing something in your life ね。This joy.
2: I really enjoyed trout climbing, so I wanted to try some bold routes. Trout climbing can be scary. If you cannot place good gears, the run out becomes longer and longer. If you fall, the fall will be quite huge.You have to focus deeply. Control your emotions and push through the fear.
5: Nice.
2: I started looking for my own line. It was time to write my page in the book of Mizugaki. Me and Ryoma, my partner, we were like a peak hunter. We see some crazy future. We wanted to go on the top.
6: Sachi は、もちろんクライマーとしてすごい尊敬しますし、すごい純粋ですごく子供っぽい一面があるなっていうのが、まあ笑い合いながら子供のように遊んでました。二人で深いところに触れてっているんだなっていうのが、
2: The Oyasuri Peakis standing on the very top of Mizugaki. You can see the Mount Fuji there, super beautiful. I saw that face and it really attracted me. Come on. Something like that. I can see some pockets there, so why not? And that was the start.Yeah. I wanted to reach the peak of Oyasuri without using bolt. But it's really complicated, challenging to even attempt. There was a traversing line of pockets that might be possible to free climb.
5: Stop!
2: At first, it was completely...Too difficult, but we kept trying. We've spent 2 years to figure out this climb.
4: Hey, you're still
5: here. Clip
2: the traverse each move is quite hard.

0: and very pumpy. And of course, without bolts, you need to find where to put protection. If you use your imagination, you can place gear inside pockets.
1: Piton. And if you pull like this, it comes out. So I want to cut this.
0: Yeah, it looks perfect.
1: It fits more.
0: After the traverse, there is this long arête. That is the most dangerous because you need to climb this with tricam.
1: Imagine falling from the last mountain.
0: You climb this spicy slab, place one cam.
1: But this one must protect me.
0: And then at the very end, it's like a fighting mountain with the slopers. The last mountain is dangerous.
1: This is Oya 3.
0: I really enjoy observing my emotions, tension, when we try something hard, because you want to succeed. You don't want to make a mistake. You don't want to die, but you want to make something big. That makes me feel nervous. You have 2 hours of hiking to the bottom of Oya 3 peak. Approach is super beautiful, especially nowadays with the autumn color. And then you arrive to the bottom of the Oya 3. The first two pitches are sort of dirty, but very nice.
1: Luck.
0: Sometimes you feel danger. And it is quite scary one. And then you come to the terrace of the Crux Beach. We take a break a bit, and then challenge time. I don't want to be too stressed. I hope I can enjoy this moment. You place 2 tricams and 1 camera. And then the hard traverse starts.

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I don't know it can stay if I fall, because this can break

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1: 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I was doing like all the time.

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0: I need to be calmed and relaxed, but also I need to fight.
1: Come on.

0: the run out is longer and longer. 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I had the feeling if I fall.
1: Okay, Ryoma, soro soro iku ne.
0: I don't know if the protection will hold me.
1: Ah!

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1: 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I was more like Takemi, the filmer, starts crying.
0: I'm crying actually.
2: Man!
0: The walk.
2: Yeah.
0: Man, good job.ナイス。
2: ありがとう。
1: It was a beautiful moment. I left nothing on the road. There is no bolts there. It looks like suddenly the road disappeared after my climbing. My passion, energy is still staying there.But there's nothing there.

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1: Arigato.
0: This fulfilled, satisfying feeling stays in my spirit. 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
1: Oh, stick it, dude.
2: It's like ultimate fighting with a rock.
3: You have to get over that primal fear.
0: From alpine legends
4: 62.
1: Come on, girl.
0: To unlikely heroes.
5: 3, 2, 1.
0: We've brought cameras to the ends of the earth to capture these incredible stories.
6: You try to climb to the center of the universe.
0: Of victory. Failure. And perseverance.
6: It's time to dig deep.
7: Come on, you want this.
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0: Join the great adventurers of our time as they step into the unknown.
9: No gear, don't fall.
0: Risking it all to achieve the impossible.
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5: I'm good!
0: Welcome to Real Rock.

0: In 1991, my brother Sean was injured while leaping into water from a great height, becoming permanently paralyzed from the waist down. His crisis of paraplegia provided the opportunity for him to become a climber and the chance for me to understand how to provide care in remote and extreme environments for people with differing abilities, so-called disabilities. My collective climbs with Sean and our many ascents of El Capitan introduced me to the wider world of adaptive climbing and set the course of my life's work. Our triumphs were a bridge to other athletes seeking to achieve their audacious goals, and I was always looking for chances to get involved.
1: He didn't just climb the world's tallest mountain, he climbed it blind.
2: After that, I just kept working my way around the world to all these peaks.
3: I mean, what was it about Everest?
4: Tonight, Eric Weinmayer.
5: You are an inspiration. You are an inspiration.
6: Thanks. I had to utilize people. I had to work with people to help myself become independent.
0: Eric and I had initially met at a film festival. Him with a documentary about his groundbreaking ascent of Mount Everest, becoming the first person with blindness to reach the top of the world, and me with a short, tongue-in-cheek film about climbing buildings.
7: Looking for my dog, actually. Wondering if I could get some change from here for the Coke machine.
0: He thought I was funny. I thought he was cool. And we soon embarked on a series of climbs together. Eric would go on to summit the highest peaks on the seven continents with other amazing partners, further fueling his lifelong quest to climb and adventure in the world's great ranges. Eric has always sought new outdoor sports in order to challenge his body and mind, as well as his comfort zone. In the 2010s, Eric and I, along with a crew of cutting-edge boaters, made a first-of-its-kind descent of the Colorado River down the entire length of the Grand Canyon. If you thought almost falling to your death while blind might be terrifying, imagine nearly drowning in a roar of tumultuous rapids. This multi-week outing demanded courage and ambition and delivered the hard-earned wisdom that only comes from attempting the impossible. Whether it's an expedition to the Italian Dolomites to climb thousands of feet of sharp, steep limestone, or visiting the red sandstone behemoths of the vast deserts of Jordan's Wadi Rum, Eric feels and knows the landscapes and vistas.
2: And touchdown. Yes.
0: In 2000, Eric failed on an effort to climb the almost 7,000-meter Amma Diblam in the Nepali Himalaya, considered by many to be the world's most beautiful and symmetrical peak. Almost 20 years later, I joined Eric and his team for another attempt.
7: Here, yeah. Feel my hand? Yeah. It's coming out, I'm making it longer. Now I'm making it shorter.
2: The tower, bro.
0: I guided Eric for days to the summit.
7: I'm rowing the boat. Now make sure get your points in, bro.
8: Yeah, okay, ready? We're shuffling right behind me, super narrow.
0: The very next day after reaching the safety of base camp, I went back to the summit in a sub 24-hour round trip.
9: Why come back a second time when I just stood on the summit 2 days ago? And for me?
0: Alone at 4 a.m., I turned off my headlamp atop a windless, pitch-black summit and profoundly realized this is what Eric sees. And it dawned on me that a true visionary doesn't need to see it to believe. but more importantly, you need to believe in it in order to bring it to view. I wanted to share Eric's sightless experience of climbing via echolocation, touch, and imagination to show that it's not only what happens to us that matters, but even more important is what we choose to become.

0: so this is it, dude. This is follow the leader, right?
1: Jingle, jingle, jingle.
0: Okay, let's do it.
2: Yeah, here we go.
3: When I went blind, I was so scared. I had this total FOMO disease, fear of missing out. I wanted to experience everything. I love lighting up what's around every corner. I just want to know everything.
4: Eric and I have known each other for over 20 years. He's been wanting to climb the Hulk for years. I've been wanting to share it with him because I find it to be one of the most compelling pieces of stone on the planet. I knew that it would be difficult, but Eric is one of the fastest, most capable hikers who happens to be visually impaired.
5: I just naturally gravitate towards sound. You can do this thing called echolocating. You can get the shapes of things vibrating and bouncing off of objects and coming back to you.
6: You're gonna feel this tripper coming up with your pole.
7: Yeah.
6: This

0: right here. Yeah. And you're gonna feel this tripper coming up as you pull.
1: Yeah.
0: Yeah, good deal. Yeah.
2: Yeah. It's really quite beautiful because there's such nuance to sound if you learn to pay attention. Like, if it's a hard rock, it's a really crisp bounce back into my ears. If it's a tree with a bunch of leaves, it's very soft and filtered. That's just one half of the equation. The other half is trying to eke out beauty with my other senses. A lot of the reason that we get out there in the outdoors is not just to learn information, but to have something beautiful in your life. So Eric can't wait for his foot to feel right. He just has to wait to feel his foot, and then he's moving forward.
0: Yeah, if you're gonna stay up and hug this up here, yeah. Yeah, hugging it a little bit more. Yeah, nice, see. Yeah, you're gonna get up on it.
2: If you wait until you think it's gonna be a perfect step, then you're never gonna take a step.
0: With a bad drop to the left. Step on that.
3: Sometimes I gotta be like, dude, slow down, man. This is way worse than you think. And he's like, maybe for you.
0: Watch these. Big step up.
2: 90% of the time, I see the movement like immediately. 10% of the time, I think I see it, and it's completely wrong.
0: Did it get you?
1: No.
0: Good job.

Well, a lot of times my partners will take my finger and they'll run it across the mountains, the serrated ridges. And it's like kind of like when I used to draw pictures as a kid when I could see. The page is sort of blank. And then as your pencil moves across the page and you're creating this image, you know, it all comes into focus. It comes into being.

0: I'm confident in not only Eric's ability to do it, but his desire to be there. And he's a really dedicated climber. He loves the movement. He loves the locations. He's 100% there.
1: Finally at the base of the Hulk.
2: I know.
1: And it looked like what you thought it would look like?
2: Like, it sounds more open over there than here.
3: You're exactly right.
4: It's sort of a little bit of a scary sound because you hear this wall that just runs up and it sounds very steep.
1: I see. So when you're ready, I'm up. You're up. We're doing this. We're going rock scrambling.
5: Climbing on gray.
1: Yep. And then I reached in the crack with my left hand, down a little lower.
2: Yeah.
1: Yeah, and then I came out on the face, actually. Yes, that's exactly it. Perfect.
2: As I'm climbing, I guess if you were thinking about it visually, I am not necessarily focused in seeing the whole rock face in front of me. Imagine, like, darkness and then a little flashlight kind of moving up the face. What I'm feeling under my hands and feet is the part that's lit up. And so I'm beginning to create a visual image of the rock around me. When I touch a hold, that's when it really lights up in my brain. The stuff beyond my hands is dark.
1: And this is where it's... Where are you going to put that right foot?
2: I don't know.
1: Smear it out there. Go, feel that riblet. Go up a little higher. There. What if you pushed it against that?
2: In there.
1: I mean, now it's a little bit lower. Yeah. A little bit around there, that thing.
2: Yeah, okay.
1: Stepping on.

0: that.
1: Yeah, for sure.
0: Yes, perfect. Good. Now you'll tilt into the face.
2: I'm doing a ton of work because I don't see the big picture. Sometimes there's this amazing hold and I'm just missing it with my hand.
0: Back behind you, inside of it. Yeah, perfect. That's it. Really good, E. Nice, dude.
2: A lot of times I find something and it may not be the best thing, but because it's a matter of how much strength I have to hold on, I'll just try to figure out a way to use it. Because it's more efficient to use the crappy hold than it is to maybe find the good one.
0: I'm actually standing on quite another good foot. Okay. If you can reach up to here. Yeah, right here.
3: Feel this.
0: Down here. I stepped on that thing.
1: Okay.
0: I definitely was stepping on it.
3: Oh, there it is.
0: Yeah. Sweet, dude. That thing, yeah.
4: Up on gray.
1: Got it.
0: Good job, E. Nice. Thanks, Bo. Match feet on that hold. Perfecto. Very good.
2: I don't know. There's just something beautiful about your body just figuring out movement in a vertical environment. It's very physical and very gritty.

0: judge. Nice, Eric.
1: Because I know where my body is. I know I can sense my body.
0: Yeah, chuck a hand in. Very good.
1: And I think in a way that's kind of a sense of the scenery for me, how my body can move through that environment.
0: Yeah, that's it.
1: And it's a connection with my physical being and my spirit and the rock.
2: People always ask, why would he go if he can't see it? As if that's the only reason that you would go.
0: Really good. You might be just bumping the right foot up.
3: Yeah,
0: cool. Really good, bro. Yep, I moved sort of right through this. Yes, dude. So good.
1: My greatest fear going blind wasn't going blind. It was being left out of everything exciting and adventuresome in my life.
0: Good job, E. Yeah.
3: Is that the summit?
4: Yeah, we're right here.
1: I have to touch it. I have to hear it. I have to smell it, you know? That's direct beauty for me.
3: If I live through the day, this will be one of the best days ever. But only if I live.
0: I think you're gonna live. I mean,
1: the other stuff is too distant. And, you know, I gotta let that stuff go because it'll create this life of envy or disappointment or expectations I could never meet. So, yeah, in a way, you have to like stab that thing in the heart and say, that's gone. I'm going to experience the world in a totally different way. It'll be my way, and it'll be just as good.
4: You yell out, that's...
3: Ow! Ow! Ow! It doesn't, like, drop off.
0: No, it's still above us. Like.
5: But when you're on a summit, a lot of times those sound vibrations are just moving out through space, and they have nothing to bounce off of, and it's infinite. It's like...

like you've been swallowed by sky. You know, you're just part of this like huge infinite expanse. It's really beautiful and very intimidating because you're just this tiny little being engulfed in this universe of sound. And it's a really stunning experience.

0: It's like the moment before I dive, there's like this sense of calm. And then when I leave, it's like my mind and my body just knows what to do.
1: It's such a rush. I mean, it is a lot of fun. You feel the blood pumping. You feel like you're alive again.
2: Cliff diving is the art of falling. For 3 seconds, we're trying to master gravity.
3: Imagine jumping from a 27-meter tall, 8-story building. The impact of this jump is unbearable for untrained people.
4: It breaks the body if you're not ready for it.
3: By its simplest definition, cliff diving is exactly what it sounds like. Highly trained athletes leap from almost 3 times the Olympic height of 10 meters. They hit the water at speeds of up to 90 kilometers an hour, protected only by their concentration, skill, and physical control.
2: The fascination for me in cliff diving is the confrontation of a diver and their fear. Every time we're on the platform, we know what can go wrong, we know the dangers, but each time we find a way to make that leap.
3: So then, let's leap right into it. Over the next 26 minutes, we are going to present to you the ABC of cliff diving. We take a look at its origin and the legends of the sport, the necessary training for body and mind, the magical locations, and of course, the stunning dives. To help you along the way, we've created special flashcards with cliff diving terminology and dives. Take, for example, the phrase pike. Dive position with knees straight and a tight bend at the hips.
5: We're labeled as cliff divers, and that's something actually we're all very proud of. If you look at the history of the sport, that's definitely how it started, directly from the cliff face.
6: Many people believe that Acapulco, Mexico is the birthplace of cliff diving, but it actually originated in Hawaii.
3: 18th century Hawaii. Legend has it that the king of Maui, Kahekili II, would demand warriors to leap feet first off a cliff to land in the water below. It was a way to show their king that they were fearless, loyal, and bold. Today, cliff diving combines the technique of high diving with the demands that nature places on sportsmen and women. 1999, September, Lake Havasu, Arizona. Red Bull Cliff Diving's inaugural event is known as On the Rocks and attracts a fleet of partiers and curious onlookers. 8 divers from around the world are set to participate. Some have championship diving backgrounds, while others perform high diving shows in theme parks.
7: The setup was like huge. I mean, the platform was enormous. You know, the whole TV setup, everything was big. You know, I'm not used to that. You know, you're in front of all these cameras, all these things.
3: And off it went to serious business. Back in May 2009, the Red Bull Cliff Diving World Series kicked off in a French city called La Rochelle, which literally translates as Little Cliff. 10 years after the first event in Arizona, 30,000 spectators gather around the platform, and the Red Bull Cliff Diving World Series is born. In 2014, another milestone was reached when the Women's World Series was created. The female divers joined the series, diving from 21 meters, making big impressions.
4: The main reason we have a difference in height is not because the women can have any less ability. In fact, they have the same abilities as the men. It's just a physical restriction. I mean, they just can't quite handle the impact from that height.
8: It's just a scientific fact that usually men are a little more sturdy, they're more muscular, they can handle the impact more. So the lower height helps us to keep our bodies from injury a little better.
9: When I watch the girls, I'm really dialing in on their lines because, you know, their toes are usually immaculate and the dives are simple and beautiful, and that's something I strive for still.
3: One who perfected this skill is Australian Rhianna Nifflin. In her rookie year, 2016, she won her first ever competition as a wildcard entry in the Red Bull Cliff Diving World Series, making her also the youngest female diver ever to win an event.
10: I kicked goals that I never thought that I would achieve in my whole diving career, and I did it in my first season.
3: She began diving at the age of 9, And before that, she was an avid acrobatic trampolinist.
11: I got a little bit burnt out of going to the aquatic center on a day-to-day basis, you know, doing the same thing, the same routine over and over again. I'd always followed Red Bull cliff diving for many years, and I thought it was just absolutely amazing. And I kind of dreamed to be on the World Series, and I never actually pictured that I would be there or be on top.
12: Rhianna Niflheim, what a superb athlete. Wow.
3: Next to traveling and exploring breathtaking locations, Rhiannon has her eye on collecting the next world titles.
11: I think it's very important for myself to set small goals along the way, just to make that ultimate goal more realistic in achieving it.
3: The year 2017 was overshadowed by shocking news. Nikki Stojkovic, former Olympic diver and sports director of the Red Bull Cliff Diving World Series, passed away after health problems during his regular swimming routine.
13: He helped develop the rules and the regulations, and he was also responsible for the safety. And he was somehow a mentor for all of the athletes, and I think we dearly miss him, to be honest.
3: In 2 days of competition, the divers need to perform 4 different dives. 5 international judges award scores from 0 to 10. These scores are multiplied by the DD to generate the score of each dive. DD, degree of difficulty, a calculation based on the difficulty of the execution of each maneuver and the junction of each dive component.
14: Depending on how difficult the dive is, that's what the degree of difficulty is going to be. More flips, more twists, higher the DD.
3: So, let's break down the basics of the Red Bull Cliff Diving World Series to get an understanding of what's going on. 8 permanent male divers and 8 permanent female divers participate throughout the series. Each tour stop will feature up to 4 wild cards per gender. The results of wildcard divers will count the same as for any of the permanent divers on that individual stop. Each diver has to execute 4 dives during every stop. The winner of each individual tour stop is the

0: the diver with the highest total score from all four competition dives, and gets rewarded with the highest amount of World Series points. The winner of the Red Bull Cliff Diving World Series will be the athlete with the highest overall World Series points after all stops.
1: It's still going to get bigger and bigger. It looks like we're really going in the right direction to make cliff diving something that lots of people like to watch.
0: There's also a well-known face in a new position. Arguably, the greatest diver of all time moves from judge to sports director. Diving legend Greg Louganis lays out his priorities for his new role in the World Series.
2: Obviously, you know, looking out for the diver's safety first, and also being an advocate for their voice, but also to be a mentor, reminding them to take a breath, you know, and relax.

0: Red Bull Cliff Diving World Series follows the traditional high diving format and is a mix of rules from the Red Bull Cliff Diving Sportive Committee, the World High Diving Federation, and FINA.
1: FINA, Federación Internacional de Natación, the International Swimming Federation for administering international competitions in water sports.
0: The scoring system is pretty simple. Five judges score from 0 to 10. The highest and lowest scores are discarded. The middle three are added and multiplied with the degree of difficulty. And it's the hunt for that perfect 10 that keeps divers hungry for more.
2: I really like the hunt of that dream 10, but the fact that we really reach for that 10 gives us access to nines and give us access to progression.
3: One dive, it's 1 million details. That's why you have to know all details. You have to be clear everywhere. If you have small mistake, it's already not 10.

0: Judges have only 3 seconds to evaluate three parts of a dive. First, the takeoff.
1: It has to be strong and high, not too close or too far from the platform.
2: I like to see a really strong, athletic takeoff, because the minute they do that, it grabs your attention.
0: But there is more to a takeoff than just diving off the platform.
3: In diving, there is different groups of diving. For example, you can stand on the platform facing forward, and you're going to spin forward. That's a forward takeoff. You can stand backwards, and you're going to spin backwards, backward takeoff. And then the next one is a little bit more complicated. You're going to stand forward, you jump off the platform, you're going to spin backwards. That's a reverse takeoff. The next one will be like an inward group. You stand backwards, and you're going to spin into the platform inwards. And to make things even more complicated, you can add an arm stand and add the same groups, forward, back, reverse, and then also add twist to it. So there's all this small different elements that a combination of those is what makes a dive.
4: In the rules, you have to show dives from different groups. You need to show your versatility. You can't just be strong in one field and rely on that factor.
0: The next judging criteria is the position in the air.
1: The second part is the flight, the position during the flight. We have the straight, pike, and tuck position.
2: You follow the dive, the technical aspect, the maneuver, really the grace and beauty of the dive.
3: In the air, you need to have your hands perfectly straight, good position, just the hands, the toes, the knees, everything has to be in the right place. The dive has to be the right rhythm.
0: The third judging criteria, the water entry, is the toughest one. Not only in its achievability, but also on its impact to the diver's body.
1: It has to be without splash. We call it a rip entry. Vertical, so not over-rotated or under-rotated, and not twisted.
2: It's the entry. It's the very last thing we see and the last thing we remember. And that can have a big impact on your scoring.
0: Sounds pretty easy. Just don't make a big splash.

0: But that's not the divers' only thought when they hit the water at up to 90 kilometers an hour.
1: You can do as many wake sessions as you like. You can't simulate hitting the water like that. Going from 85, 90 kilometers an hour to zero in a split second, there's no real program that you can do that simulates that.
0: Compared to the Olympics or other competitions where the height is just 10 meters, cliff diving competitors hit the water feet first because the impact is far too great for a head-first entry.
2: I love the flight, I love the dives. That's the enjoyable part for me, but it's withstanding that impact, which is very important, and that's what frightens me the most.
3: I start prepping for the impact right before I hit the water. That is a really hard strain on certain muscles, and that's where I feel the most soreness after every competition.
4: Once you start dropping, then you are at the beck and call of Mother Nature's gravity. That gravitational pull just accelerates you, and you're reaching 2 to 3 G's of force when you hit the water.
2: To hit the water and knowing that you're okay and know that you've gotten through it makes you want to go up there and do it again.
0: After coming up to the surface, the divers are not alone, and their guardian angels are waiting for them to give the okay sign.
5: The scuba divers in the water is a safety thing. Obviously, at these events, it's safety first always. And it's kind of a comfort thing for us to know that they're there if anything goes wrong. They also have the added role of sort of splashing the water, which just creates a visual for the divers so we really know where the surface of the water is.
6: The feeling after doing a successful entry is like no other. I mean, taking that first breath after you've done a great dive is honestly, it's the best feeling on earth for us cliff divers.
0: What will leave you breathless is the athleticism required to perform the sport's most difficult dives.
7: We have a degree of difficulty formula to help us understand the different levels of the maneuvers. So all the dives have a different variation in the number of somersaults and twists that they have. So we need this tariff to help us understand how hard the dive is. So obviously the more somersaults and twists that you add, the more difficult the dive.
0: Somersault. Diver's body rotating 360 degrees around a horizontal axis with the feet passing over the head. For the male divers, the competition shall consist of one required dive of a maximum degree of difficulty of 2.8, one intermediate dive with a maximum degree of difficulty of 3.6, and two optional dives assigned a degree of difficulty calculated from the DD table. For the female divers, the competition consists of two required dives with a maximum degree of difficulty of 2.6, and two optional dives assigned a degree of difficulty calculated from the DD table.
8: I think it's impossible to come to the competition with easy dive, even if you hit it really well.
9: In fact, the judges are not supposed to take DD into account. Their scores are multiplied by the DD afterwards, so they just have to take every dive individually and try and pick out the faults.
0: And Englishman Gary Hunt knows how to pick the right dives. In 2016, he executed his most difficult dive, front three somersaults with 4.5 twists free. He named it Double In, Double Out, which will be calculated today with a DD of 5.6. But that's not all. Gary has amassed outstanding numbers and records in his unrivaled career on the World Series so far. More than 30 victories and over 60 podiums. In about 76 competitions, he has not missed a single event.
9: To stay the champion is definitely harder than to become the champion. To raise the bar when you're the one that's holding that title is definitely something that's very tough, but that's what you have to learn, and that's what it takes to be the champion.
0: His most successful weapon, the triple quad, formerly unthinkable. In the meantime, he's no longer the only one performing this dive, which makes Gary Hunt the role model.
9: It's definitely what I strive to be, is somebody that other people can look up to and want to be like.
10: Gary, I mean, is just unreal to watch him dive.
11: He's kind of established himself as the legend of this era so far. I feel so grateful to have lived and laughed and dived alongside him. It's fantastic.
10: He comes in super consistent. He's got the big dives and he does them well and almost

0: effortlessly, you know what I mean? And that's something we kind of are all striving for. We kind of want to be like Gary.
1: What does it take to be as successful as Gary? Hard training for your body, and most importantly, your mind. Let's face it, cliff diving from 27 meters is a serious sport and not something you do on your beach holidays. A diver needs perfect aerial orientation and the skills to do multiple twists and somersaults. Therefore, special training and skills are needed.
2: You need to have the fundamentals down. That's probably the most important thing, the fundamentals of diving. On top of that, you need to be mentally stable. You definitely need to look at a situation and figure out how you're going to overcome it.
1: And the same goes for creating a new dive.
3: You have a dive in your mind. You come to pool and cut the dive for different pieces, for few pieces, and start to practice some takeoff, twist, somersault rotation, entry. And when you come for 20 to 27 meters, you just take these pieces of dive and make one big one.
1: Before the season starts, the divers can visit training camps.
4: It really helps when I get a chance to see on the screen my dive after, because I have my coach giving me some advice and I can directly see what he says. It's kind of if I do twice the dive.
1: They not only train from the platforms, they also use dry land gyms and other facilities to sharpen their skills.
5: In high diving, you're doing the skill just on the way down. Rush and swing, you have time to do the skill on the way up and still on the way down. So you get that muscle memory, that muscle movement.
2: I've been training the entry portion of my dives, obviously, more than anything, really doing the neck stability with some of the chains on my forehead. And those are some of the positions I would like, you know, as I'm moving through the branny to the water.
1: Branny. One forward somersault rotation with a half twist, used as an entry maneuver. It is very easy to get out of control and start twisting, over-rotating or under-rotating. With the branny, the divers are able to bend at their waist, look at the water, and have the control of a safe entry.
6: It's a really important part of the dive. If you can't control the branny, you can't control the entry.
7: You can train as much as you want, but when you get onto that 27 meter board, it's really your head that takes over, and you have to be mentally tough and strong to convince yourself.
8: The diver, when he leaves the cliff, he needs to focus on certain targets. Once they get lost, it's like being in a washing machine.
9: Okay.
8: Where you really can become disorientated.
5: I imagine my dive's going perfectly, because if you can convince your brain of one thing, your body's a lot more likely to follow suit.
10: People think that we are thinking a lot when we are in the platform, but actually we don't. We're just really focused in what we have to do.
2: Relaxation is it's a skill. It needs to be practiced. You can't just expect to relax when a situation gets tense. You know, you have to physically lay down, make yourself nervous, and then practice calming down.
11: I mean, the feeling of success and the achievement that you just did in yourself, pushing through that fear and your persistence and your determination, it really is like nothing else in this world. And it gives you a feeling that just overwhelms you with joy and makes you feel like a cliff diver.
1: Besides pushing your own limits and overcoming fears, there is another major motivation that gives cliff divers a lot of joy. The Red Bull Cliff Diving World Series is known for its breathtaking locations. Each year, a new spot shows how incredible Mother Nature is.

0: I kind of had to pinch myself. It was just so exciting to start the season off like that in such a beautiful location. I couldn't have asked for anything more.
1: Some of them are not just beautiful, but also quite unique, like the Starry Most in Mostar, Bosnia and Herzegovina, or the Serpent's Lair on Innes Moor. When it comes to spectacular places and amazing dives, there is only one person who jumps into everybody's mind.
2: My name is Orlando Duque. I'm a cliff diver from Colombia.
1: With 13 world titles, 9 Red Bull Cliff Diving World Series event wins, and 2 Guinness World Records to his name, Orlando is the most well-known athlete when it comes to cliff diving. 1999, young Orlando Duque discovers cliff diving for the first time, already featuring his trademark ponytail.
3: It's been a long career, I'll say. I mean, 20 years to some people might be long, to some others might be short, but in cliff diving, I think it's a pretty long career.
1: And Duque did it all. His adventures around the world were key in spreading the word about the sport of cliff diving, helping it grow.
3: I wouldn't say I'm the ambassador of cliff diving. People recognize my face maybe a little bit more, but it's always been like a big group. You know, it's a lot of people pushing. I've just been the lucky one that managed to kind of hang around throughout a few generations.
1: For years, most of the same divers have traveled together from season to season. Of course, the Red Bull Cliff Diving World Series is a competition, but the passion for diving also creates strong bonds between the competitors. That's it for the ABC of cliff diving. We've guided you through the history of the oldest extreme sport, from 18th century Hawaii to the prestigious World Series it is today.
4: It's not just about the dive. It's all the elements combined that really make cliff diving so special. The adventure, the location, the freedom, and overcoming your fears.
1: We've introduced you to the rules and scores of the Red Bull Cliff Diving World Series. Now, you are ready for the next live event. A sneak peek behind the curtain showed us the hard training and mental preparation necessary for this demanding sport.
5: Your heart starts pounding, your heart rate's going up, and it takes a lot of control to overcome that. So for me, the mental side is definitely what outweighs.
1: The beautiful locations of the Red Bull Cliff Diving World Series range from the frigid natural pools of Ireland to the balmy waters of the Philippines. But exotic locations are just one factor that make cliff diving exciting. Free falling 3 seconds through the air at high speeds is the real rush.
6: When you're in the air flying, your body just takes over and it's an incredible feeling, to be honest.
7: That's my vibe. I love to just come out to the competitions. I love the big crowds. I love feeling the energy and the rhythm and the music.
8: The divers and the cliff divers definitely deserve the term cliff diving, even if they're diving from a platform, because it is risky and they're incredibly brave. This takes a special kind of human being to do these kind of dives and these maneuvers. This takes a lot of courage, so like, I take my hats off to these guys.
1: That's it. See you at the next Red Bull Cliff Diving World Series stop.

0: Yeah.
1: The pain for the longest time had really just been in my right glute, actually, and it was shooting down my leg all the time, and I'd have to get out of bed and brush my teeth and then lay back in bed in kind of like a fetal position.
0: Look.
2: Let's do it, Aiden.
1: Yeah, let's do it.
3: Oh, there we go.
4: Aiden Heslop is a King Cog Healy Trophy winner.
5: I kind of knew I was coming here for a surgery without knowing it at the time. We've set myself up for success.

0: success here. Like, this is the best opportunity we could have given myself, but there's no guarantees. We can't guarantee that I'm gonna go back to full health. We can't guarantee that I'm gonna be able to high dive again. The chances are good, but they're not 100%.
1: I think I've done cliff diving all these years just purely because I love it. Like, there's nothing else in this world that makes me feel the same way I do when I cliff dive.
2: We were on this high. We had just done 2 or 3 years of traveling the world together, winning medals every competition, just like really go, go, go. And it kind of, we never had time to stop because there was Red Bull cliff diving events every weekend, it felt like.
1: I never called myself invincible or anything like that, but you always think it happens to someone else, but it never happens to you. That was my kind of mentality, and now it's finally happened to me. I kind of think I had to learn my lesson on that one.
2: We were in a different country every month. Like, it was a great life and adventure, but at the end of the day, our bodies started to feel it.
3: It is a throwdown showdown here in Boston.
2: When 2024 hit, Aiden started talking about his back. And I was like, oh, it's because you're really bad at golf. Like, it's not the diving. Don't worry, just stop golfing.
3: Heslop, he sends it. He stomps it. He seals the deal. His fifth win ever on the Red Bull Cliff Diving World Series.
2: And he's like, no, I think it's adding up, you know? Like, every impact, every rep, it's starting to impact my leg, and this pain is starting to shoot down my body. But at the same time, we're trying to be cautious. He's out there leading the Red Bull Cliff Diving World Series. At the halfway point, I looked at him and I said, you're in so much pain, but your dream's right around the corner. Like, what do you want to do? And I remember this moment very clearly. He looked at me, he goes, I want to win the Red Bull Cliff Diving World Series this year. I want to be the youngest to ever do it. And if that means I need to take a year off next year to just recover from this dream of mine, then that's what it's going to be. And I was like, hell yeah, let's do it.

0: just a couple hours after getting off the plane in Sydney before the last event of the 2024 season, playing chess in the park, a piece falling down, and as I went to pick it up, it was almost like I got stabbed in the back, and I couldn't even walk.
1: He had mentioned it, but he hadn't told us anywhere near how bad it actually was until we got there. Mm-hmm. And then that's when he said, when he literally got off the aeroplane, that he could hardly walk and that he'd had to go and see a doctor and a physio. So that was the first time that we realised really how bad it was.
0: In that moment, I was convinced it was over. Like, 100%, I was like, that's it. If I can't even walk, how am I gonna run to the end of a 27-meter platform and do the hardest dive in the world?
2: There's Tony, Aiden Heslop's parents. They know it.
3: That'll lock it in right there.
2: That's it.
1: It was just amazing. When he just put that last dive down in the water the way he did, we knew that at that point he had won the championship.
4: Made sure I kept my sunglasses on. You know, big boys don't cry. Yeah. Big boys don't cry. And I was, I mean, you can imagine it's that kind of, you get the joy, you get the, I think one of the biggest things for me was relief, you know, because he'd done it. You know how long the journey's been.
0: I should have stopped

0: Make your decisions wisely.
1: He was one of those kids that would never sit still.
2: Yeah, so never. Much, just so much energy. And at times you struggle to figure out what to do with all that energy. He would be jumping off the buildings at school. And this was when he was like 6, 7, 8 year old. Yeah.
1: So you couldn't take him on a walk, could you, without him jumping out of trees and jumping off things.
3: When we first started dating, I remember going to his house for the first time, and Helen, his mom, was like, Molly, come here. I need to show you the videos of when he was a kid. And I was like, I don't know if I want to see these, Helen. Like, I've heard he was like, what's that guy called? The Tasmanian devil. Like, just always spinning and making a mess and flipping everywhere he went. And she showed me videos, and that's exactly what it was.
0: You know, my parents, they kind of always had belief in what I was doing. I owe everything to them for actually letting me do it, because there's just no way I'd be in the position I am today without how much trust they gave me and how much work they put in to actually get me to all the competitions, all the training and everything to be able to be sitting here today. I can't say that they enjoyed every moment of it. I mean, watching me do my first high dive in Ponte Brolo years ago when I was 12, I know my mum was not happy about it. She was watching through her hands.
1: Aidan, you must only go off the 13 metre. You must only go off the 13 metre and don't go up to 15. So he did his first dive off 13 metre. Where did he go? Straight up to 15. And we couldn't do anything about it because it was on the other side of the river. And no matter how much we shouted at him saying to get down, the only way he was coming down was straight down into the water. But he did it, and it was a great dive.
0: From the first moment that I jumped off a cliff higher than 10 meter, I kind of knew that was my destiny, in a way. That was where the dream really, really began. The first event that I ever went to was in Wales at the Blue Lagoon. And I got all the photos with all the divers. And I think I waited around for about 2 hours after the event because I hadn't got a photo with Orlando yet. Everyone else had made their way out. I was kind of starstruck that week, just seeing all the people that I was been admiring for years.
3: I think Aidan was probably the youngest kid in the world that became a world champion that knew at age 10 or whatever it was that he wanted to do this, and it came true. There's so many kids, even myself, I wanna go to the moon or whatever, you know? Like, these are fake things that we tell ourselves because we can, we're kids. But he truly believed in himself from that age and just took the steps to make it happen.
2: We sent videos off there, not expecting to be accepted. It was more to keep him quiet because he was like, I want to do this, I want to do this. We're like, okay, we'll send the video off. We kind of hoped they'd say no. And then suddenly when they say yes, it's like, oh my God.
0: I think I was trying to impress everyone, you know? I didn't care who it was. I didn't care if they never seen cliff diving before. I don't care if they were the best in the world. I was just trying to impress everyone.

0: I saw him dive over there. He got his first 10 over there. It was actually pretty cool. And we got to chat and stuff. And this is when we talked about him coming to Montreal.
1: Prove myself. Prove that I belong to be there. I'm not much of a perfectionist, but I think that's maybe one thing that I'm trying to do.

0: at that point, I was pretty scared, you know? I was seeing doctors and they would suggest to see a physio and then get a steroid injection. And it was just the same process over and over and over again. I felt like I was banging my head against a brick wall sometimes. So that was kind of scary because we were doing everything we could without surgery and it just nothing was working.
1: I think the hardest part for me was kind of January, February, when me and Steph were still trying to decide if we were going to be able to make it to Philippines or not. And it was just attacking me mentally. But I think when I said no to the Philippines, it was this big kind of relief that came off me. I've come to the conclusion that me making my body fit is more important than the competitions right now. And the Philippines was the one I was most excited for, so that was really hard being at home watching that one. I had to look away for a few dives just because I was so angry. In the last month at home, I've done literally nothing. No swimming, no weights, no conditioning, nothing. So to come here and actually do some work feels like I'm progressing, you know? It just felt like I was going the wrong way for the last month, and it's really demoralizing. But coming here and actually putting in the work feels like I'm doing something every day. Even if it's kind of not improving the injury, it still feels like I'm doing something, you know? If it's getting worse or better, at least mentally, it's putting me in the right place. I've got another little physio session after this and then driving up to Munich. So a 2-hour drive, that's probably not gonna be the easiest for me, but yeah, up there to see a neurosurgeon. We're pretty much just trying to figure out if this injury needs a surgery or not. And honestly, I couldn't tell you. I'm not a professional like these guys, but I'm excited that we've got the appointment, you know, and we're seeing the guy that knows the most, you know. So I'm kind of nervous about it because I don't know if I need a surgery. I kind of want a surgery in a weird way to get this just done with, you know. I've dealt with it for almost a year now. I kind of just want it to go away.
2: It's normal. That's abnormal.
3: Yeah,
2: it's not normal.
3: Yeah,
4: here.
3: Ooh. Yeah,
4: in the back.
3: In the
4: on the right side.
3: On the right side in the glute, and then it comes up the back on the right side.
5: Together with the duration of your symptoms and the course of your symptoms, all together I would recommend surgery. You have this degeneration of disc, and the consequences, you have a degeneration, a loss of water, the disc becomes darker, it becomes a little bit, it loses height.
3: Yes.
5: And then you have this bulging of the disc into the spinal canal. It is not much, but it's a little bit. But it leads here that this space here, in the right and in the left parts of the spinal canal, it becomes a little bit more narrow.
3: Yeah.
5: And here, exactly here, in these narrow areas of the canal, the nerve is exiting this one.
3: Sure.
5: This one. This nerve is exiting here, exactly here at the height of the disc. The nerve is coming out of the canal and is leaving here the canal. Here is the nerve S1, where it's not painful. Mm-hmm. And you see this nerve is round.
3: Yes.
5: Because it is not compressed. And here on the right side, it is difficult.
1: Honestly, it's kind of what I've wanted, to just have the surgery and be done with it. I really think the physio side of things isn't working, but also someone telling me I need surgery also isn't the most fun thing.
5: This is not a compression that will cause a numbness or a paresis. You will not lose strength.
3: Yeah.
5: But it can cause a constant pain.
3: Yeah.
5: You have to remove this thickening of the joint, plus you have to remove the prolapsed parts of the disc that are compressing your nerve.
0: Yeah, I'm in the middle right now. I'm happy but also a bit scared at the same time, so we'll see.
3: Do you know, like, how soon a surgery like this is possible here?
2: The first opportunity is 20th of May.
4: ...2025 was really hard to watch Aiden go through that because it's the first time his joy was taken away, and it's he knows anything, all of his hobbies that bring him joy require movement. Aiden's not a sitting down, gets joy from watching Netflix, like that's just not his brand. So if Aiden couldn't cliff dive, he would go golfing. If Aiden can't golf, he'd go pickleball. If Aiden can't pickleball, he'd go, I don't know, learn how to run or something. Like, he's never sitting still. And for him to have to literally sit still was really tricky for him. And you could see his whole demeanor just drop.

0: Might just give my mum a little call as well, see where she's at. My mum's coming today, so I'll just give her a little update and see where she's at.
1: How did it go with the dog?
0: It was good. She like checked over all my stuff, and everything was good. All the blood is fine, everything. Yeah. And she was just like, my surgery's at 8:30 in the morning.
2: His whole life up to that point had been about cliff diving. And the fear was that if that couldn't continue, it would just be awful for him. It would sort of be the worst thing ever in the world for him. So you fear for your son, because you just want them to be happy with what they're doing. And I knew that he would never be happy unless he could cliff dive again.
0: I'm like in this weird kind of state that I haven't been in for a while, where I'm just like relaxed. I mean, I'm still in a lot of pain, but I kind of don't care right now because I know it's going to go away soon. Like the last 2 months, every day, well, even longer than that now, but every day has just been like really, really tough getting through the day. Today has been a bit easier.
3: It's the next step. It's the only step by the seem of it. So he's confident, so therefore I'm confident. And just from tomorrow on, things will start to get better every day, rather than worse, like they've been doing for the last couple of months.
0: Yeah, it should be.
4: When I sat there and the doctor came in and sat me down and explained all the risks and said, look, I know it's a small percentage, but these are the risks. And he went on for about 20 minutes talking about what the risks are and what that would mean for my life if that did happen. That kind of scared me. And that was about 20 minutes before the surgery.
0: We're going to my room. I've done all my papers. I guess I'm just gonna go get naked, get in a gown, and wait until the doctor's ready. I don't really know, but it's done. It's done. I'm gonna go lay down.
4: So I don't think I was really scared necessarily up to that point. I think I was anxious about the surgery and not really sure what I should be preparing for. But that moment, there was a bit of fear coming in.

0: Who's
1: I had this thought in my head that I would have the surgery and come

0: out the other side, flipping and jumping around and running down the hallways. And I knew that was unrealistic.
1: How long was I knocked out?
2: Hour and a half.
1: Okay, not too bad. I'm a little, I'm a bit spacey right now.
3: The first couple of days, he was still very grouchy, wondering himself, I think, whether it had actually worked. But day by day, he felt a little bit better every day. You know, he could get up easier, he could brush his teeth easier, just get in the car easier. But, it all took time.
4: During the previous season was where he was not ready enough. So the season that he won, he was injured the whole season, so we couldn't train that much physically. That's why by the end, you could see that he wasn't as sharp as he used to be and stuff. So that's the job we're doing now, is make sure he comes back, but he comes back stronger, more physically prepared, more sharp, straighter legs, like things that we learned from the past that he can improve to get 9.5 and 10s in the future.
0: It's going to be a long process coming back to high diving, but yeah, I'm finally going in the right direction. You know, the last kind of 11 months have been downhill every day, and for the first time in a very long time, these 2 weeks have been uphill every day.
5: Ah, it looks pretty good.
0: Nice. So. This kind of injury it's tough to judge how long it's going to take and when you can start doing different things, swimming, running, lifting weights, you know, so it really depends on how I feel.
6: We've talked to Aidan before about a plan B, and, you know, we've come up with different suggestions, but in all honesty, there isn't a plan B. You know, it's certainly for the foreseeable future, it's diving or nothing else. So if it had come to the fact that you couldn't dive again, then it would have been quite a
3: traumatic
6: experience to come up with a plan B.
0: Okay, so I'm now 1 month in post-surgery, and I've just been given clearance to swim. So I'm here in the apartment with Molly, and we're gonna go swim.
5: Eat it.
0: Hey.
5: How's it feel?
0: I think I'm ready to dive, actually. I mean, cliff diving is like the one thing in my life that I am like, just that's my thing, you know? I feel like I was put on this earth to just cliff dive. And it's been a really big blow, just not being able to do it. Even just sitting out for a few months for me is really, really tough. I'm just shaking to get back in a pool.
7: I just finished up with my physio. It was honestly pretty good. I'm quite happy right now. It's definitely not perfect. Like my right leg is still like a little bit weaker than my left, but that's kind of expected. But like we're starting impact training pretty much. So I think we're good to dive, to be honest. Still a bit of work to do. Right leg is definitely a little bit weaker than the left. And also I'm just kind of always being really conservative with the right leg. So always just being a bit slower with things. I just need to kind of trust it a little bit more that it's doing good now. I mean, we're 3.5 months post-surgery. So yeah, it's looking pretty good. I'm really excited. Hopefully I can get back in the pool on Wednesday. Once I've chatted to Red Bull tomorrow, so. Come on!
0: Hey, Josh. What's up, Sean? How we going?
8: It's crazy. When I'm on 27 all the time, it feels pretty normal. But
1: I went up to a 20 meter the other week. Spooky. So unbelievably scary. I just haven't done it for so long and now I'm just like so scared. I haven't put on a pair of these in a while. I hope they still fit. They've probably been sat there for about 6 months just getting crusty, so I hope they're still good.
4: The goal is really to go step by step. That was recommended by the doctors after surgery, and it's the way I coach anyway. It's to make sure we do every little steps towards the main goal. So this way we're more prepared, the quality is there, and there's less chance of getting injured.
0: Fear is a thing that I struggle to kind of understand, because from ages 4 to 15, 16, I don't think I ever felt fear. I don't think it existed. When I started really high diving, 27 meters, I think fear kind of crept in a little bit, but I didn't know it was fear at the time. I couldn't understand the feeling, the emotion of fear. But I think I struggle a little bit to deal with fear because I just didn't experience it for so long. And even now I kind of brush it off. I mean, there's a quote that's like, if you're scared, then do it scared, you know? And I kind of live by that. I've got a lot of faith in myself and belief in what I can do.
1: There you go. That's my first jump. That's it. I wish it was something a little bit more spectacular, but yeah, I've got a pretty boring list, but honestly, just being back in the water is, it's pretty cool. It honestly feels pretty normal. I thought it would feel weirder being back in the pool, but it feels pretty normal. I guess I've done it for like 15 years now, so.
4: Sometimes in training, I was putting things that he was like, oh, this is boring. That's not the kind of stuff I like to do, where now he appreciates doing it because he knows it's gonna help him be stronger, be better. And so he understands more what I'm asking for him to do.
2: Stay in line, and when you repike, your legs are slowly in control with your hips in line.

0: Try to come play me like a dummy. I'm like, you can get it, you hit these bars the way I spit it. Serve them up. Yeah, it's time to serve them up.
1: I feel great about today because we're able to do a new step, which is going on 3 meter. And so far, those little goals has to be what motivates us to keep going. And if the quality is there already from the first rep, I think it's pretty good.
2: I think this is a better lineup than I've done.
1: I agree.
2: In my whole life.
1: Better than the last season, which showed that if we take our time, work on basics, you can be stronger than you were before you left, you know?
2: Yeah. I'm pretty happy.
1: Yeah, me too.
2: I'm glad to do a 3 meter today. That was fun.
1: Good job.
2: Easy.
1: See you tomorrow.
2: Yeah, I don't know.
3: We got to build up slowly with everything, with the weights that we push, with the drops, the impact training that we're doing, and then the diving here as well. Everything has to be slow and gradual.
4: Molly is extremely important. I think together they work so well as a team. They've got the same attitude, they've got the same goals. Having her by his side, I think, has made him really push even harder to get back into what he loves doing and doing it together.
5: I think the last year and a half, she's been a huge help. I mean, she's been my main support system through this whole thing. I think when I was in Austria for over a month, I don't think I would have got through it as easily without seeing Molly FaceTime every single day.
6: Aiden does not stop raving about this damn British cheese.
7: It's the best cheese in the world.
6: Out of all these beautiful French cheeses, he's like, I need the British one.
7: It's the best cheese in the world. I won't even lie. No one's gonna talk me down from that. It is the best cheese there is.
6: I know she knows better cheese.
7: Nah.
6: Let's see. Okay, eat it. We're gonna try. Okay, trying the blue cheese. Eat it. Get over here.
8: Get over here.
6: We're trying it. We're gonna cheers. Merci.
7: Merci.

0: Cheers. Sante.
1: I think she's more proud of what I've achieved in this year than what I did in 2024. I mean, I think a lot of people could see me winning the whole Red Bull Cliff Diving World Series, and it wasn't a massive shock to a lot of people, especially Molly. But I think Molly's more proud of me for actually getting through this year without going off the rails, you know? There was a few times where I could have gone a bit crazy and done something stupid, but being able to hold myself back and not push myself too quick, doing things too soon, I think she's very proud of it.
2: Okay, this is about 4.5 months post-surgery. First jump off Temiya. I'm a little nervous. I just did 7, and Steph gave me the go-ahead for a Temiya. I'm excited.
3: Let's go, Skyline!
4: Go, bro.
3: Let's go, Ed!
4: Yeah! A little bit of an airplane, but he did it!
5: Okay, big moment. Aiden is ready to do front 2.5, more somersault he has done in more than a year.
6: We are invincible, we are invincible, we are invincible, we are invincible.
5: Yeah! I was still missing the toes at the end though.
2: No, come on. I mean, my goal for cliff diving is to get back to doing my big dive, the front quad 3.5 twist, and the first step of that is doing a front triple twister. So that's exactly what we're doing today. A front triple twist. This is pretty big, actually.
1: Okay, it is January 1st, 2026, and this is kind of a big day for me. Start of a new year, turning over a new leaf, because 2025 was not quite my year. As much as I would like to stand here and say that I want to go back and win the whole series and just smash it out of the park, which I still believe is very possible, but I don't think that's my main goal for this year. Ideally, I have 15 plus years in this sport still. So I think this year really for me is about health, learning how to be healthy as a cliff diver, having kind of the dedication to actually do what I need to do to have my body in a position where I can do this sport without hurting myself. I hope I can stay healthy, but there's a little part of me that still wants to kick everyone's asses as well, but.
5: You know how it works? You know how it works? You go up, you belt yourself.
7: Yeah, I think so.
5: Just do a jump so you can feel the rope and one bounce, no arm swing. The difficulty with high dive is that you can't practice the full dive all year long, especially the boys. We have a 20 meter here, but they do on 27. So for me to be able to do his dive on the lower heights with support, so then when he goes on the first time on 27 meter platform, it's not the actual first time he does it. So he's super confident and we can work on quality from the beginning. I could have pulled one more. Let's try it. Okay, I think I'm able, like, I gave it extra and I think I was, if not, I'm just gonna be in the air there, okay?
7: Let's try it.
5: The worst case is I'm in the air, it's not you.
2: It's kind of weird to be flipping that much again. Like, I've been back in the pool and doing stuff for a while, but not to this level, so it's really exciting. I mean, my aerial awareness has always been good, but I think it has dropped a little bit, so honestly, this is probably one of the best things that we can do right now. Looking forward to the season, it's like we have to regain everything really fast, and it's kind of scary. So this is a nice in between this rig specifically. Right now, I mean, I'll say I don't want to be too eager, but I like 60-70%. I feel it's been increasing kind of fast. So I think once I do my first high dive, I'll get a really kind of good range of where I'm at. But it's a struggle when you're down here because the impact from 27 is just, it's completely different to anything else. So we'll just have to wait.

0: and see, I guess.
1: Unfortunately, the platform right now isn't open, so we get to adapt our plan, but it doesn't put us back. Our goal is still in 3 weeks to go to Florida and to do his first two dives on 27 meter, and we're still on plan to do that for sure. It's a setback in terms of testing the impacts on 20 and see how his body react to it. So we'll have to do it. We'll have to do this within a window of a week in Florida instead of having a month to test that.
2: In a way, I'm not pleased the injury happened because it wasn't pleasant, but I see it as a good lesson. I think he's learned the lesson. I hope he's learned the lesson. You know, it's a real kick up the backside for him. So that's why now he's telling us, and we're seeing it through his coach, through Steph, that he is actually putting in the gym work that he's never done before.
0: Yeah, the season's coming up fast, and like a 27 meter impact is no joke. So I was lazy the last couple of years with my weights and being in the gym. So it's nice to have someone to really kick my ass now. And yeah, it's brutal, but it's fun. What's up, Steph?
3: Hey, so it's a go for tomorrow.
1: Yes, come on.
0: Really?
3: Yeah. So basically, you have to, at 9:30, be ready, like warmed up and stuff.
0: Oh, Steph, that's the best news I've had in a while.
3: I know, we can finally do it 20 meters.
0: Come on. I will be there, Steph. I will make sure I'm there.
3: We're back. I'll be there too.
0: All right, see you tomorrow.
3: See you tomorrow.
0: Bye.
4: Hey, I'm going out a legend. When you hear my name, you gon' respect it. Cause I did it every time that I said it. Boy, I'm going out a legend. I've been working 24-7. They ain't give me nothing.
0: Good set.

0: Today's the big day. I can't believe they finally got the go-ahead. That's crazy. I don't know why. I'm getting a bit nervous. I'm like, I didn't expect myself to. I shouldn't be nervous. I know it's going to be fine, but like, first high dive in like 15, 16 months, I'm just like, heart's pumping a little bit. I need to calm down right now. I think I'd be more nervous doing a double half because I'd look like more of an idiot if I messed it up.
1: Okay, you know? I get it.
0: All the way to the top. Here we go. Oh, it's open already. Amazing. See you later. Here we go. Sweating, maybe a bit too much before actually diving, so. All of this work for just a double flip.
1: He's not nervous about the making the dive. He's nervous about, he has that one rep, he wants it to be good, and especially that you guys are filming, you know? I think that's more his nervous right now.
0: We finally made it. Look at that. First time up here in like, I don't even know how long. I don't even think I've been up here to film Molly yet.
1: It's a little bit like in competition where I'm thinking about what I'm gonna say to him exactly before, to be precise, to be clear and look confident. Okay, full extension behind your legs and toes as well. Tight when you place, and then body position and arms on entry. Go ahead, you got this.

0: figure it out.
1: Like butt.
0: I didn't even feel anything. Eric? Yeah. I was dreading the fact that I didn't rip that on camera for the first one.
2: How does it feel?
0: Oh, it's so good. I had so much adrenaline up there, it didn't even feel like I hit the water. I was just underwater. I'm like shaking right now. That's so nice. I wonder how many days it's been. It's probably like over 400 days now. Jesus Christ. Oh, that's exciting, isn't it? Yeah.
3: How has this come back?
1: Hell yeah.
3: And rip entry.
1: No way.
3: He's not known for his rip entries, you know?
1: Well, I haven't been ripping from 10 meter, but I'm a 20 meter, 27 meter ripper. I'm not a 10 meter ripper. It felt a bit stuck. I had to really pull it around on the end.
3: Yeah, I agree. But it was controlled. I guess your arms are a bit late there.
1: Yeah.
3: But then the look and the adjustment was perfect.
1: Nice. A little bit short. I think this isn't a good representation because I just have so much adrenaline. So I'm like,
3: Ready and backwards.
1: Nothing.
3: Yeah.
1: Nothing. I was expecting, I did like the double halves yesterday and my feet were really slapping on the water and I hurt my glute a bit. And I was like, is tomorrow actually going to be fine? Like, I really didn't know. Nothing. I didn't even feel my feet. Like, I thought it was going to slap and make a big bang and I was going to like hurt my glute when I hit the water, but nothing.
3: Did you went all the way down?
1: Yeah. Immediately. Just like straight to the bottom.
3: There you go. Next step, 27.
4: I think it takes a lot to surprise myself now. I mean, my expectations are so high, but I think this whole chapter of my life has been a bit of a reset. If you asked me 2 years ago if ripping a back double on 20 meter would surprise myself, I would say no, but it did today. So maybe this is like a new chapter of surprises, I guess, because we don't know. I don't know what lays ahead anymore.

0: You got this.
1: It's 4 a.m. We're leaving to the airport.
0: You got it. Oh no.

0: today we're flying to Fort Lauderdale. I think, tomorrow is going to be my first 27-meter dive in a ridiculous amount of time.
1: Tomorrow already?
0: It's literally tomorrow already, yeah. I don't know what I'm more excited for, getting out of the snow or diving off 27. But it's definitely diving off. I don't know. Of course I know. It's diving off 27.

0: And this is really, really the start of the comeback. I know I keep saying it's been so long since my last high dive. I can't even stop smiling. I feel really good. I think it's gonna go well. So does Molly.
1: He's gonna kill it. I'm so excited for him. My baby's back. Jumping on my line, got

0: Right now I'm like just excited. I'm not even like thinking about how difficult the last year has been for me. All I'm thinking about is being able to dive again. And I mean, there's no point in me thinking about how difficult this year has been, or else it would all just be in vain. You know, I'm here to have fun, enjoy myself, do what I love again. And if I was sat here thinking about how hard it's been getting to this point, I wouldn't be having fun, would I? So I'm in a great mindset right now. I'm very happy. I'm just hoping the day goes well. Ugh.
1: Lot of stairs, lot of stairs.
0: This is the point of no return. My shoulder's hurting a bit today. Slept on the plane like really weird. My neck was bad yesterday, but now it's my shoulder, which is not ideal, but there's no chance that's gonna stop me. I'm a little bit out of breath because of the stairs, but my heart's pumping like nervous pumping, not out of breath pumping. But I can't tell if it's nerves or if it's anticipation, you know? And it is pretty windy today, jeez. All right. I can't tell if it's higher than I remember or not. It's just high. And I'm only doing my easiest dive today. Yeah, it's already pretty windy and it's only gonna pick up from now. And the dive isn't until a couple hours once I'm warmed up, but pretty windy. And the fact that it's pushing me back towards the platform is not... it's the worst way for the wind to be going, in my opinion. I think I'm ready. If I had speedos on right now, I'd just do it, but...
2: I just hope that he does a good one off the bat so he doesn't go back up and try to do so many. I think if he does one good one, one or two, and just enjoys the moment, then he'll be the happiest boy for sure, so. But it's Aiden. You know it's gonna be beautiful first try, so let's see.
3: Zhang. Gore. Look. Controlled pike down with straight legs, hands at the end. Tight. Let's go. Yeah. You got this. Long time coming. For sure for him and more than me, and I know it was such a hard year that just look at him smiling. Like he's not nervous, he's not scared, he's just happy to be able to go back up there and show what he can do.

I'm just so excited to see his face when he comes out of the water. He's gonna be so cute. So happy.

0: That's pretty crazy, isn't it? I feel like we need one more. I kind of got wrecked a little bit underwater. My arms flew away, but other than that, it was good. Not as much adrenaline on that one as the 20 meter. I was kind of just like in my element, but without the adrenaline, I was just like, knew what I had to do, but not a perfect dive. So I'm going to convince Steph to let me do one more and smash it. My back is solid. Nothing. Like it never even happened.
1: Oh, he did it. I'm so happy for him. Of course, the first thing he says was it good? Like, already thinking of how we can make it better. Such a world fan of mindset, you know? Can we relax? Can we celebrate?
0: Okay.
1: How did it feel?
0: It was a tough impact.
1: Oh, you felt it.
0: Yeah, I felt it.
1: That's the back, pretty good?
0: Back solid, but I just hit the water and just went poof. Like with my arms, yeah.
2: That's girl. Took my foot. What?
3: Hey.
0: Come on, hey. Not bad.
3: I like that. Yeah. I saw a little hesitation at the end, but I'm like, he hasn't been there in a while.
0: Yeah,
3: it's longer in the air than it
0: feels. I just lined up and I was like, all right, I'm sorry, and bam, when I hit the wall.
3: Yeah, yeah.
0: Well, it's a huge impact.
3: Look at this, pretty. Look at the toes.
0: Actually, not a bad
3: I know, that's what I'm telling you.
0: I thought arms were more out and it was I thought it was just going to be like this kind of size bubble.
3: It was more the way you brought it down and then you can became tight, yeah?
0: Yeah, I want to do one more.
2: Sure.
0: I did forget how much that impact is. Like the 20 meter ones, like I know it's an impact, but it's like, you can take it pretty easily. That 27, that kind of hit me quite hard. It didn't hurt my back or my glute or anything that has been the issue recently, but when I hit that water, it did hurt a little bit. So I kind of have to get that in my brain again that this water does hurt. So, but I'm very happy. Like we actually did it. It's kind of crazy. I go home, get all the big dives ready and we come back and I'm ready, you know? I'm ready for the Red Bull Cliff Diving World Series. It's pretty crazy. 2026, who needs 2025? 2026, here we come. I want this to be the year that I look back on and say, this is where I grew up. This is where I wasn't the baby anymore. I wasn't the irresponsible, reckless kid. This is where I turned into a man, you know, a real cliff diver. This is the year that I focused on the sport, you know, on me being healthy, being strong, not just being a person that can do a bunch of flips, because that's not what a cliff diver is. There's a lot more that goes into being a cliff diver. And I think this is the year that I grew up and realized that.

0: All right, it's the opening stop of the 2026 Red Bull Cliff Diving World Series. Today, the road to the King Kaakili Trophy officially begins here in breathtaking Bali, Indonesia, where the cliffs of Broken Beach on Nusa Penida create one of the most spectacular natural arenas anywhere on the planet. I'm Trace Worthington alongside Joey Zuber. Welcome in, everyone. It's a brand new season, Joey, and the divers launch their title campaigns here today.
1: Oh, Trace, look, it's a wild and unforgiving dive spot, and this location will show us who can handle a range of pressure situations. These conditions will test even the most seasoned athletes, and it may provide an opportunity for the newcomers to prove themselves. But look at this dramatic scenery, big open oceans, huge cliff faces. This is Red Bull Cliff Diving at its best. I certainly love watching events like this with these beautiful natural elements.
0: Well, let's check out some recap from 2025 in El Nido, Philippines, where Gary Hunt came back to win that one on the men's side, and then Mostar, Bosnia and Herzegovina off the old bridge, Joey.
1: Look, just an epic comeback by Gary Hunt. Of course, competing in the Paris Olympics last year. Didn't dive so well, but came back strong, and of course, Rhiannon Niflan sealing the deal with her ninth King Kaakili Trophy. What a result.
0: And the journey starts right here in 2026 in Bali, and then off to St. Pete, Florida for stop number two in the USA. Copenhagen, Denmark is stop number three. Mostar, Bosnia and Herzegovina off the old bridge is after that. And then Polignano Amare, Italy, stop number five. And then Oman will host the season finale of this 2026 Red Bull Cliff Diving World Series. 6 stops, 2 champions will rise. But now it's all about being here in Bali, Nusa Penida, the island in the province of Bali, the largest of 3 islands. And there is the platform after making some adjustments due to some of the rough seas and some of the weather that rolled in. Now building a platform here in Nusa Penida. Rhiannon Niflan, the 9-time Red Bull Cliff Diving World Series champion. So strong coming into this year already. Then you have Molly Carlson, who came on later in the scene. He's been a threat on the Red Bull Cliff Diving World Series since she burst in, warming up, ready for stop number one of the season. Twelve men, 12 women. We'll kick off with the 4th round of the women. And the Red Bull Cliff Diving World Series in its 111th stop. Just a reminder for those new viewers, here's how it all works.
2: Each Red Bull Cliff Diving event features 8 permanent and 4 wildcard divers per gender. Across an event, athletes perform 4 dives, a required, an intermediate dive, and 2 optional dives. These dives vary in difficulty. A panel of 5 judges scores every dive from 0 to 10. The highest and the lowest scores are eliminated, and the remaining 3 are added together. That total is then multiplied by the degree of difficulty to create the dive score. The higher the degree of difficulty, the harder the dive. All 4 dive scores combine for the athlete's final event result. At each stop, series points are awarded with a bonus point for the best dive of the competition. And at the end of the season, the athlete with the highest total ranking points is crowned Red Bull Cliff Diving World Series champion, lifting the King Kaakili Trophy.
0: All right, so getting set for the 4th and final round. Of course, it takes 3 other rounds to get to this point. Let's check out some highlights from earlier rounds, including Molly Carlson of Canada. Beautiful dive here directly off the cliff in round number 1, Joey.
1: Yeah, so this is, like you said, it's round 1, so we're keeping the dives nice and simple, but there's nothing simple about diving directly from the rock face, keeping it raw and real. So Molly Carlson in 2nd place after 3 rounds of diving. But how about Morgan Herculano, I should say. So she was 2nd after 2 rounds of diving. But now after 3 rounds of diving, finds herself in fourth place in striking distance of the podium. Super impressed of her progression, working really hard in Fort Lauderdale, training every day to get ready for these competitions. But here we are, Rhiannon Niflan, leading the way after three rounds of diving. Once again, a very familiar position. She'll be diving last, so the highest scoring diver will go last. The competition, the lowest scoring diver will go first. There we have it. Rhiannon Niflan honing it in, and another mighty fine entry. So vertical, so clean, so impressive.
0: Dave Colturi, permanent diver this season, but today, because of his injury, he's helping us behind the scenes. He's talking about natural locations.
3: Each location has its own unique challenges. Here in Indonesia, it's very hot and humid, so staying cool and hydrated is a must. Obviously, diving off the rocks here, very challenging. Getting your feet steady, being able to clearly push away from the rock in round one was a challenge in itself. But the big topic is obviously the waves. The swells here can be absolutely huge. You can see on the far wall sometimes a huge wave comes in, increasing the distance from the platform or lowering it by a meter or two or even more. So being able to watch those waves and study the ocean, make those final last second adjustments after all your flips and twists before the branny is crucial to success. Adaptability, versatility, it's what these divers need.
0: Great stuff, Dave, and hope you're back soon, recovering from that shoulder surgery, but glad to have him behind the scenes. And there are the judges, Anka Piper, Jeff Arben, Simone Lademeyer. Piper's in red, she is the head judge. Cyril Amechkan is in there as well, Marianne Reif. So a great crew of judges, five world-class judges, as I like to say. So that's their vantage point.
1: Just need to make sure you don't fall off a cliff. Yeah, during
0: exactly. Thank our drone operators. Just beautiful shots right here. Beautiful day here in Bali, Indonesia, and Nusa Penida. 29 degrees Celsius and seawater, the Indian Ocean. Getting ready for round number four. 12 women, 12 men. Kicking it off with Jeanne van Katwijk of the Netherlands. So because she has the lowest score of the first three rounds added together, so she'll dive first. The top seeds are last, including Simone Leithead, Molly Carlson, and Rhiannon Niflan. And Morgan Herculano, we talked about her earlier, Joey. Pretty impressive. She's right in there with the mix with the big names.
1: Yeah, she's looking so good, so strong, mentally calm and physically strong. Definitely a little bit calmer the seas in round four compared to round three, which I'm sure the divers will like. A little less wind as well, so that will be helpful. When it's very windy on the platform, very hard to balance on the platform. But here we have that dramatic backdrop here in Bali for the first stop of the 2026 season.
0: So you see the new graphics that we have also telling you all about it. You have the degree of difficulty, 3.9. We'll keep you posted on how that works, but has all great information for each diver, the average of what they need, the scores, the current leader, Rhiannon Niflan, as you see on the top left-hand side, women's round number four, about to get underway with 41-year-old Jeanne van Katwijk, placed in the top seven. The three of four stops in 2025. Super consistent, coming in a little short on that for her opening dive in round number four.
1: So Jeanne van Katwijk, she's very open on her social media. She was talking about how some weeks ago she definitely had a very, very, very hard landing, under-rotating, taking a very hard hit, coughing up some blood even. And she's also just offering some advice to athletes. Don't rush after you've had a bit of a hard hit. You know, take your time to get back into the right mental state before you take off from the platform. And this sport is as much mental as it is physical. And if you're thinking, well, these athletes must have no fear, I promise you, I guarantee you, every single time all the athletes stay on the platform, you feel the fear, you feel the nerves. And like Konstantin Popovich talks about it, is you must feel that nervous energy before the dives.
0: So you see down in the lower left in the red, so that's 157.60. That's the score for that fourth round dive. So when you add that together with the first three rounds, is the grand total. So that will be 225.85 when you add all four rounds together. So fifth place for Genie. So the sports director of the Red Bull Cliff Diving World Series is Orlando Duque, true architect of modern cliff diving and one of the sport's original global stars, Joey. He's done a great job with this sport. He's here as the sports director, keeping things safe and sound, giving direction as we look

0: Gnelli Chukuniska, the 19-year-old of Ukraine, in her first round right off the cliff. This is beautiful, Joey. Look at that. Boom.
1: And what I love about this particular dive, no one else is doing this. It's quite an unusual one. So normally, most of the athletes will do this one in reverse. So she

0: directly from the rock face without the aid of the platform.
1: This is only her ninth ever start on the World Series. She's had two career third place finishes in that short period of time. So that is impressive. And what's really impressive, Joey, is an arm stand dive. And you can tell the viewers how difficult it is on a platform that is 22 meters, 72 feet above the Indian Ocean.
0: I mean,
1: the balance.
0: Yeah, it's hard enough just standing there on your feet. There she is, very steady handstand, a lot of strapping on her ankles and back.
1: She puts that one down. Nice job by Nelly Chukunivska, gracefully cutting through the water. And she is fired up.
0: I mean, look at the emotion after the dive. I mean, you're so wound up before the dive. I know how I felt. You get so nervous, so stressed about the situation. And then when you hit the water, you're like, oh, that's such a relieving feeling. But also, you tend to know when you've done a good entry. Occasionally you don't. We were talking about that in the YouTube show in round three earlier. But she's punched through the water, and she knew she nailed it coming out of the water.
1: Wow, look at
0: the fist
1: form.
0: Pump, back arm stand, 2.5 somersault. Really classic laid out position as well. That nice kind of arch in the back. Super classic, super stylish. The youngster, 19 years of age, and there's her coach.
1: 163-3-0 on that. Sorry, Joey. Finished ranked number 6 overall in the World Series points in 2025. Earned that permanent diver spot. Only 8 divers earn each season. So Chukunivska into second with a 2.5690. Iflin, who hasn't even taken her 4th round dive, is still in the top spot. Wow. What a great way to kick off the women's 4th round. So how do you get from the water up to the platform? Well, Dave Colturi shows you how he got all winched up to the top.
2: Hey guys, I'm here at the water exit point. The divers come after each dive with the safety team through this cave, and they come in and hook into this harness and winch all the way back up to Broken Beach at the top. And look at this view.
3: Holy smokes.
2: A lot of times the divers have to climb to the top, but this is luxury. Coming in through the rock.
4: Hey.
2: Hello, hello.
4: Hey, welcome.
2: Hello. And back to the diving. See you guys there.
1: All right, Dave, be careful out there with that shoulder. It's the first time I've seen him with a shirt on all day. Maria Paula Quintero is next, 25 years old, Colombian. In this field of 12, Joey, she's the second most starts in the women's side at 37 next to Rhiannon Iflin, packed with experience. Stepfather Miguel Garcia competing today, also coaches her. We'll see him in a bit. So Quintero putting one down, you see. Great sea life there surrounding the divers as they enter. So
0: I'm glad they're small fish. We don't want to see big fish down underneath the water, right?
1: A lot of safety divers, too, in the water along with the sea life. Joey, for those new to cliff diving, what are they there for?
0: So, yeah, safety divers in the water just to keep everyone safe. She was wincing a bit after the dive, so it did look like it did hurt her somewhat. The women are diving from 22 meters here in Bali, so it's a little higher than normal. And we've seen in the men's round, we saw on the YouTube show, there are a lot of over rotations, and we can see this in this particular instance as well. So there's Maria just coming around, just trying to make the adjustment. Let's have a close look here. Just bend at the hips and just kind of stay a little rounder, just causing that roll through on the water there. So again, 22 meters, just looking a little bit sore, just looking at her feet as well. She's wondering, okay. And sometimes that really does slap your feet when you hit the water. It can be a brutal impact.
1: So 168 on that dive. So you roll that up. Quintero with the 235-3-0. So puts her into fourth. The star in the standings indicates the top score so far in an individual round dive. That belongs to Molly Carlson so far. Next diver to drop from 22 meters, 72 feet.

0: feet above the Indian Ocean. Said she had a tough season last year, and the reason why is in the Philippines, the very first stop, her boyfriend and fellow teammate, Andrea Barnaba, didn't have the dive he wanted. That was a scary dive right there. Got lost in the air.
1: Yeah.
0: She was freaked out.
1: Yep.
0: As who wouldn't be? We were.
1: Yeah, I mean, look, he got lucky to kind of land headfirst like that and not have worse injuries, but she said watching that really plagued her mind, and it really kind of started stressing her out, and she had to take a little bit of a break for a while and kind of regroup, and she went to Canada to do a bit of training and just change the environment just to get reset and focus. But it plays with your mind, I can tell you.
0: Like, even if it wasn't you.
1: Yep.
0: Right?
1: And this is the number one fear, getting lost in the air. Here we go. We're set for the dive.
0: Tied for the lowest degree of difficulty on this one. All right, so Elisa Cassetti of Italy, 24 years old. It's a wild card diver coming into this season. Today, the first and only female diver to ever compete on the World Series.
1: And here she is getting back to enjoying the experience. So she was just talking about that. She's really sort of found her love for the sport again. A very, very elegant diver. And so the sport of cliff diving, you really need to show those clean lines. Look, she was really stretching at the dive. Just watch this here, Trace. So she's coming out of the dive. There's the pike. She lets go of the leg into the Bharani position, just putting the arms out, staying completely straight. Now, normally you would see like a bit of a bend at the waist. So she was just holding on. She knew she was rotating fast. She was just a split second away from having an over-rotation on that dive. So good job just stretching that Bharani out. And there's the scores.
0: Five judges, the high and the lower toss. And then the remaining three are multiplied by the degree of difficulty. So Cassetti, when you add all four rounds together, impressive, 266.45. Cassetti is four to go of 12. In the women's fourth round. Continues to be a beautiful day in Bali, Indonesia. And here is the entertaining Kaylee Arnett. What happened on her round one dive is before we check out number four?
1: So what happened was she actually put down, this was a reverse somersault in the pike position. So she did the big fly, but she didn't bend at the waist enough. So the judges had to deduct for it. So it's basically a maximum of 2 points. So you have to show the exact position as you've written down on your dive sheet that you give to the head judge or the head referee for the competition. So she was basically, to sum it up, rotating too fast and couldn't show that pike position, and then big penalties there. So that was a bit of a shame for her. Not a good start.
0: Dropping 60 feet off a cliff into the Indian Ocean. Just give it to her.
1: Yeah, right?
0: Oh, come on.
1: Some respect. Come Here on. We go.
0: Kaylee Arnett, 33 years old, and only her 10th ever start on the World Series. She capped the 2025 season, ranked number three in the overall World Series standings. That was huge. A lot of confidence coming into this season. And Arnett coming in, a little bit of splash on that. Joey, let's bring in the new viewers and explain how much of an impact the splash has on the scores for these divers.
1: Okay, essentially what the judges are looking for is the takeoff. Is it powerful? Is it a good distance from the platform? Speaking distance from the platform, on this particular dive, she has actually hit her feet before. So she's been working really hard to make sure she gets that safe distance. But they're looking to see what the angle is on the bottom. Is it under-rotated? Is it completely vertical? Is it over? And again, we're diving from 22 meters here for the women, and you can see just a slight over-rotation. The common denominator is it's 22 meters. The athletes seem to be struggling with the height and finding the right amount of rotational speed on takeoff, but still a very, very hard dive, and the only woman in her field performing that skill.
0: She told me a couple days ago that she officially started her career as a sake sommelier, a career she plans on continuing in her post-diving career. So she's having a lot of fun with that, but she's doing so well in diving too. So Arnett moves into the top spot with a 266.85, just edging out Elisa Cassetti of Italy with a 266.45. So they're your top two right now. As we look at Lisa Faulkner, how about her? 38 years old. She just turned on May 2nd from Delray Beach, Florida. And made her debut at stop number two in Polignano Amati, Italy last season as a wild card invite. Finished third there, Joey. So now here she is as a permanent diver in 2026. She said she has some new dives on the list as well.
1: I mean, I've wished I would have seen her on the season soon. I mean, she's so impressive. Another athlete that has moved to Fort Lauderdale to train. Here we go.
0: Nice work.
1: Wow.
0: Faulkner, wow, great dive. She is fired up. And you talked to her about why it took, when you were in Fort Lauderdale, why it took her so long to join the Red Bull Cliff Diving World Series.
1: Well, look, she loves all things acrobatics, and she really spent a lot of time touring the world. And she worked in a show, House Dancing Water, incidentally working with Carlos Jimeno and Catalin Preda. And I'll call that an all-star cast. But she really enjoyed, you know, performing on the Russian Swing or Trampol and so forth. But now that she's actually got the taste for Red Bull Cliff Diving, she's definitely hungry and hungry to get back on the podium. And like you said, she made the podium in Italy, and that shows you that she's got so much potential. Beautiful entry and a good comeback. She had a bit of a balk in round three, but all smiles in that dive. Congratulations, Lisa.
0: All right, bunch of eights in there. She'll toss out a 7.5 and an 8. Remember, the high and the low are thrown out. So a 188.10 on that fourth round dive. So that puts Faulkner into the lead with a 293.70. She said she's a good combination training in Fort Lauderdale. Joey, she's training with Jeannie Van Katvik. She's training with James Lichtenstein. She says, I like the seriousness of James when I'm training, but I like the lightness and the fun with Jeannie. So she said, it's a great combo. Well, Dave Colturi is with Rhiannon Niflin. Dave, what's up?
2: Here with Ree before her last dive. Now, Ree, you are known as the greatest of so many things. What impresses me the most is your ability to handle the waves and the ocean. What is the key to success to being able to read the ocean and time these waves and do your dives well?
3: Yeah, look, I mean, where I train at home, I have a place and it looks very, very similar to this.
2: Mm-hmm.
3: And obviously, the ocean works in a very similar way as it does to what I'm used to and what I've grown up with. In terms of like reading the swell, like today it's much easier to read. Like the period is like 12 seconds and then there's less wind. So the challenging days are when it's windier because you can't really pick when the swell is going to be a right moment to go. But yeah, I think the other key for me when it's wavy is just to finish the dive a little bit higher and try and have real control on that bottom so you don't come up short or go flying over.
2: Okay, so finish it high.
3: Finish it high and always keep that chin up and eyes on the water. That's for me the only key there is. Like, if you get lucky with the wave, you get lucky. If you get unlucky, unfortunately, you get unlucky. You know how it goes.
2: Absolutely.
3: But it's always tricky. Like, sometimes it's really hard to determine what's actually going to happen. Like, I can read the waves as much as I want and try and be in sync with the ocean, but sometimes, you know, the ocean wins and you don't. And other times, it works out your way.
2: Focus on what you can.
3: That's it.
2: Finish it high and stay tight.
3: That's it.
2: Good luck, Ree.
3: Thank you.
2: Yep. Have fun.
3: Cheers, buddy.
2: Yep. See ya. Have fun.
0: Welcome to the outdoor elements of the Red Bull Cliff Diving World Series, right? This is not an indoor diving arena.
1: Figure to which, look at the waves in the background. And like Brianna was saying, sometimes you can get unlucky. And that does happen. It's a little calmer here in round four than it was in round three.
0: Here is Anthea Panizzi of Brisbane, Australia, the 27-year-old. You know, Joey, she made promise on her goals for last season and, you know, reclaimed her place in the permanent diver lineup for 2026. And you and I caught up with her, and she just said that, you know, she's going to do the same dives in order to stay consistent, build confidence in that comfort level. She lost that a couple years ago, and she seems to be coming back really strong.
1: Yeah, she's in a good place. Here we go, set for a running takeoff, one half twisting triple. Whoa, I like the start. But looking happy after the dive. And like we were talking about before, she's in a much better place right now. 2024 was a very, very hard season. Lots of mental blocks. Working closely with a mental coach as well. It said she's working on a lot of athlete projects and she really enjoys that. She finds a lot of joy in that, just embracing the natural elements around her. A very technical diver, extremely hardworking. I mean, she's from Brisbane. I see her train, man. She works hard in the gym with her strength and conditioning. She's got a great coach, Vaninka Arlo, and also Jeff Arman as well. Super clean lines, and Xanthia Panisi will be happy with that dive. And that's that running takeoff, and it can be very challenging to get the takeoff just right. Good scores from the judges. Well done.
0: The judges. She'll throw out the 7.5 and an 8. She'll keep three of those, multiply by the degree of difficulty. 20140 for Panisi now, moving into the top of the leaderboard over Faulkner and Arnett. So 27-year-old Xanthia Panisi doing a great job there. So Xanthia Panisi, 7 to go of 12. Just a few more divers to go, including Stella Forsyth. One of the more interesting off-season diaries with her role as a stunt double.
4: For the stunt double role, I got a call that I looked like Charlize Theron, the actor. That was in the movie Apex, and I got to do a cliff diving stunt where I jumped off a cliff with my hands shackled, and it was just the coolest experience. I mean, it was just a small stunt compared to the big movie that was happening, but it was just such an honour to be in the credits and to be able to say that I've done it, and it was awesome.
0: I know somebody else who was in the credits too. He's sitting next to me, Joey Zuber.
1: Yeah, it was an amazing experience. I mean, I got the phone call from a stunt coordinator and they said, look, can you find us an athlete or two athletes? We need a female and a male role. And it just so happened that she really fitted the body type for Charlize Theron, and she did a fantastic job on it. But what an experience it was.
0: Second ever Red Bull Cliff Diving World Series. 4 sights
1: sounded
0: down.
1: Good.
0: Sounded good. I mean, how intimidating, how fun is it for the 19-year-old Aussie to be here with her idol? She's just watched these guys over the years, especially when she was 9 years old watching Rhianna Nifflin make her debut.
1: I had a bit of a chat to her, and she said, look, she's really enjoyed this trip to Bali, like the adventure side of it, you know, jumping on the jet ski, getting winched up. She's really embracing it. And sometimes for the newcomers, they can get a bit overwhelmed, that it can be quite daunting. But I think she's really taking this in her stride. In my opinion, I think this really is an athlete we need to look out for. I'm not being biased just because she's from Brisbane, Australia.
0: You said she's a fast learner. That's what you were telling me.
1: But you can just look at some athletes. They just have that natural feeling. I mean, she just understands what to do. Relatively easy degree of difficulty, but amazing execution. Well done.
0: So Forsyth, the 19-year-old with 8s across the board. She'll toss 2 of them. Molly Carlson, she just loves it. She is a great leader and a great mentor to the up-and-comers on this Red Bull Cliff Diving World Series. But Forsyth moves into third with a grand total of 288.20, and she is 8 to go of 12. So 4 more women remain in this fourth round, with Panisi leading the charge with 297.40. And just to get you up to speed, the men coming up next, 12 men after the remaining 4 women. So Morgan Herculano. Her round one dive, Joey, straight from the cliff. Look at this. Oh,
1: So
0: beautiful.
1: Leading, actually tied with Rhianna Nifflin after that particular dive. And again, look at the takeoff. Nice and strong. This is what I'm noticing, that she's changed her technique. Watch the arms here. They come by the side of her body. She used to put her arms above the head, which can create some biomechanical issues, but now she's tidied it up, nice and clean, worked hard in the off season, training every single day, loves training with Lisa Faulkner and vice versa. And here she is performing oh so well at the first stop here in Bali 2026.
0: Only her 5th start on the Red Bull Cliff Diving World Series. First Swiss female ever to compete on this World Series as well. Harvard grad with a degree in economics and in energy and environment. Now in Bali as a cliff diver. Herculano dropping one in, piercing through the Indian Ocean.

0: In her fourth round. Remember, all four rounds count.
1: Takeoff looked good, and now look, we're getting towards the pointy end of the competition. Perhaps she has a chance to make the podium. There's the triple half, feet coming super close to platform. Don't worry about that. That's pretty normal in that particular dive. And here she is hurtling her way towards the water. Just over 70 kilometers per hour, slightly hunched on entry, but beautiful form in the air in the previous three rounds. She's done a stellar job with her execution. But again, it comes down to the judges. What does this mean for her? Will she move into the lead?
0: Just directing your eyes down to the lower left. So the 225.90 is where she's at right now after three rounds. So the sevens are an average across the board with the judges. So Herculano moves into the top of the leaderboard with 307.80. So right now, we'll see if Herculano can land her first World Series podium. It's going to be tough with the next three divers on the list, including Simone Leadhead, Molly Carlson, Rhiannon Ifflin will dive last. So Leadhead, the 23-year-old and runner-up of the 2025 season, rapidly progressing. And as I mentioned earlier, Joey, could be the diver to put pressure on Rhiannon Ifflin for the King Kokele Trophy.
1: Very, very technical diver. Great ability, just throwing her shoes down for the climb back up. Okay, looking at the screen now, so she needs over 6.5s to move into the lead. She can do that. It's a lot of pressure down to the last three women on the platform. There's a lot at stake.
0: There you go, Leadhead.
1: Mm-hmm.
0: What do you think, Joey? Came in a little bit piked, it looked like to me.
1: Yeah, just rolling over slightly. And I do think she knows that. I mean, normally you can see that ecstatic look when you nail the entry after they pop out of the water. Here she is. Takeoff looked pretty good. Very neat and tight in the air. No faults there. Just staying like kind of hunched and rolled over on the entry. And again, just coming in within centimeters of the platform. But it's crunch time. It's the fourth and final round. All four dives count. They're all added together for the final score. The over-rotation, how will that fare for her in terms of the judging?
0: And what was to be multiple locations here in Bali and Nusa Penida, all four rounds now taking place here at Broken Beach, the famous beach known for its natural rock arch. And there you go, Herculano remains the leader and will grab her first podium in her World Series career.
1: Wow.
0: So Herculano, we'll see if that even holds to possibly win this first stop. Two to go, Carlson and Ifflin. Aiden Heslop, Molly Carlson's boyfriend, in his return. We'll see him shortly on the men's side for his fourth round dive. Right now, Carlson is up against a score, a grand total of 307.80. She's going to need what, Joey?
1: Okay, Molly Carlson, she can do this. So on average, scores around about 8.5s in this dive. So she's just got to score 6.5s and above to take the lead. Big, deep breath. Penultimate diver on the platform. Pressure's on.
0: Whoa. Carlson evaporates into the water.
1: Not a drop left behind. That familiar smile on her face after a fantastic dive. Back triple full. Normally she would perform the front quad half, so she backed off the degree of difficulty. No shame in that. Going for cons-

0: consistency. And she did say that she wanted to really try to enjoy the competitions and do it for her. And yeah, enjoying the competition she is. And normally when you're in that kind of good vibe, you're enjoying the environment, you tend to dive really well.
1: Yeah, she
0: super
1: was
0: clean.
1: She was telling you and I, she just wanted to be creative, right? She wanted to approach this season differently and do it for herself on her own terms, in her own way, and see what happens. But look at that. A bunch of eights, a 7.5. She'll toss that and an eight. So Carlson, 236.10, will take over first place with a 329.70 over Herculano.
2: I'm so happy. I'm so happy. That was such a good dive. You're on the podium, babe. She doesn't know. She's on the podium. All my friends did so good. This is so magical. Now we get to watch Ree do her thing. Oh, Morgan. Oh, she didn't know. This is so cute. I'm so proud of her. I'm so proud of her.
0: That's so cool that she's so supportive of all the other athletes, right? That's just great leadership. That's cool.
1: Wow, amazing. So Carlson, 329.70. Herculano, her first ever World Series podium. We'll see what color that medal will be with Iflin next. So Rhiannon Iflin reconnects her roots in the ocean. Talks about surfing here in Bali.
3: I love surfing. Surfing for me is a part of my childhood. It's a part of where I come from. You know, I grew up in Australia, in Newcastle, in a coastal town. And for me, it was, you know, an escape. It was something to, when I was a kid, keep me out of trouble. Stay fit, you know, just, I love the energy of the ocean and I love to be out there chasing waves. Being out there surfing as well, and you have to make those split second decisions whether you're going to paddle for that wave or you're going to take that wave. And, you know, it is very similar in diving where you have to switch your mind on very fast as soon as you jump. I actually find surfing a lot scarier than I do diving because I'm way more capable of diving and I know my capabilities. But sometimes you can be out surfing and you're just going like, oh my God, and you're facing your fear exactly the same as I am up on the platform. It's like a tunnel vision where you just disappear into a different space. And I feel like that is the same feeling when you're standing on a wave and you're surfing because everything happens so fast and you're just kind of focusing exactly on that very moment. And it's such a great feeling, and I would say that it is one thing that I chase in my life.
1: Yeah, surfing and cliff diving share more in common than you might think. Rhiannon Iflin, look at the smile on her face, so relaxed. 10th season on the Red Bull Cliff Diving World Series. 9-time champion, undefeated last season with 4 wins of 4 events, clean sweep in 2025. She told me what's on her mind this year is that it's her 10th season, Joey, and then she can't stop thinking about if she didn't take that chance. We can talk about that in a second, back in 2016, which you know about, where she almost didn't show up in Texas after getting the invite. She said to us that her life would have been very, very different if she didn't take that invite and actually go to Texas.
0: Yeah, she had a very disappointing competition at first event, which was known as FINA back then, but World Aquatics, let's say. And yeah, came in dead last, you know, and just saying to her dad, look, I don't really want to go to this Red Bull comp. And he's like, what's the worst that could happen? You come last again. Had a bit of a laugh, and here she is, sliding doors. But she doesn't regret that moment.
1: Yeah, moral to the story, take the invite if you get it. Final diver, wow. Iflin, come on. Making it look so easy.
0: And speaking of so easy, right, all the great athletes, doesn't matter the sport, there's a fluidity to the motion, the way that they move, the execution. I mean, she's such a strong technical diver. And also, with that strong technical background in trampolining, But the most important asset that she's got

0: is her mind.
1: I was just going to say that. Yeah.
0: Right there. She knows what to do. She says pressure is a privilege. She knows how to handle pressure, but she definitely feels it, right? We all feel it. She feels it.
1: She's still young at 34, but mm-hmm. from an athlete standpoint, you look at some of the pros that have had long careers, mm-hmm. right? Like 15 years in football and soccer and all those sports, and been able to maintain their health well enough to where their mental capability takes over and wins competitions just like this one. 258 for Ree on that final dive. 345, 55. Massive score for Iflan, winning another Red Bull Cliff Diving World Series and the opener of 2026.
2: I'm not doing it. I want to pull you up.
0: So good to see Morgan Herculano make her way to the platform. All of that hard work has paid off. And she really didn't know that she'd made the podium.
1: It took four rounds. Yeah, it took four rounds to get there for Ree. This is where that, just that mental strength takes over. To be able to be this consistent four rounds in a row, not to mention the strength, Joey. This is the first round.
0: And also doing it directly from the rock face. So you have that uneven surface. That can be a little bit off-putting sometimes. Around about 18 meters. Once again, that's one of my favorite things to watch, the off the cliff round. Back to the platform. This is the intermediate round. So intermediate degree of difficulty. This is a dive that she's performed for nines time and time and time again. Beautiful, beautiful entry. Parting the seas, finding the smooth spot in the water. So, three rounds of diving done. But then, of course, you've got to get all four dives right. And the fourth and final round with an inward triple half. There's one somersault. There's two somersault. Completing the third somersault and taking another historic win. Well done, Rhiannon Iflan.
1: She's standing by with Michael Frosty Snow. Frosty.
3: Rhiannon, another amazing showing for you. They're all calling out, you're the GOAT, you're the greatest, more wins than anyone. Do you feel that pressure building every time they're saying it? I mean, you're kicking off another season. Does that help you? Does it make it harder?
4: Yeah, look, it's wild. Kicking off my 10th season with a win. It's super special. That does put the pressure on when you're standing up there, and I heard Molly do a good dive, and then you've got all of those voices coming in saying those things. But you know, I'm doing this because I love it, and this location made it really easy to just enjoy the event. Like, I was super stoked to be back competing again and to be challenging myself and just enjoying this location.
3: Well, speaking of this location, because of some weather stuff, we had to pack in three rounds of diving yesterday. That almost never happens. I heard six dives, including your training dives, is the most you've ever done in a competition day. How does that take on your body?
4: Yeah, I actually didn't do that much training like in the lead up to this event. On 20 meters, I spent most of the time in the pool, so I really had to make the most of the time that I had here. And yesterday I did six, and I think, you know, my recipe, it worked because my body is pretty good today, and I just was building confidence on each dive. So, that's a record for me. I probably won't push it much more than that, but but yeah, yesterday was a great day anyway.
1: Well, Iflan steps up to the top of the podium again, Joey. So that's podium number 54 out of 56 starts. 46th win, an 81.82 winning ratio. Epic. So Iflan, Carlson, she has the high single round score. That's why she has a star next to her. Morgan Herculano, Switzerland, in her first World Series career podium. So congratulations to her. Great kickoff to the women's 2026 season, but Ree still strong.
0: Yeah, so strong, but again, so happy to see a newcomer to the podium. Congratulations to Morgan Herculano. And we're looking at the best dive.

0: which scores an extra series point as well. So goes to none other than Molly Carlson, smoking the entry, scoring two nines from the judges, clean as a whistle.
1: That was that round three dive. That extra point can make an impact at the end of the season, Joe, yeah, especially with six stops in this 2026 season. So there are the standings, 20 points for Rhiannon Nifflin, so you get 20 for the win. So Carlson, usually 16 points, gets that added bonus point, puts her at 17, and Herculano finds herself in third place after the first stop of the season. Shifting on over to the men, Aiden Heslop making a huge comeback after back surgery. The 2024 Red Bull Cliff Diving World Series champion back in great form. Broken Beach, ready to take on the best men in the world, including this guy, 11-time King Kakili Trophy winner. And this is what he's been doing a long time. This is his mojo. Plays piano, juggles, most unassuming diver that you'll ever see out there. But he has a lot of different talents, Joey Zuber. You've known him for a long time. But here's what's happened so far in the earlier rounds. Paredes, look at that. Not a drop left behind in this dive.
0: Exactly, yeah. Men to watch. So Johnny was actually first after round one and two. Now after three rounds of diving, he sits in third position. Another stunning entry by Jonathan Paredes. He seems to dive so well, particularly in that first round and that intermediate round. Absolutely and utterly vertical there. Wow.
1: Then in round two.
0: Yeah, we've got James Lichtenstein busting out the gainer triple. The only athlete to be doing that, working his way up the ranks. So he was eighth in round one, fifth in round two. And now he's third after three rounds of diving. Super cool dive. Loves sticking to his rotating dives where you can really just feel the rotations, counting the somersaults in the air. Comes from a trampoline background as well, just like Rhiannon Nifflin. Good job, James, for staying consistent. And Carlos Jimeno, we're sad to say that he won't be joining us for round four as his back arm stand. Okay, four and a half there, big over rotation. But unfortunately, due to some personal circumstances, he won't be taking part in the competition. But we know he's an absolute powerhouse in the cliff diving scene. And we're going to wish him all the best for a comeback soon. We love watching you dive, buddy.
1: If you're not feeling it, you don't want to go 28 meters, 92 feet off a platform cliff into the ocean, right?
0: It ain't tiddlywinks, folks. Let's face it.
1: Yeah, so.
0: You know what I'm saying?
1: Good job taking. Going back to the locker room.
0: Yeah.
1: This one.
0: Another round three. We've got to look at this one. This one is important. Aiden Heslop coming back from lower back surgery. Had the entire season off last year. Here he is. Now leading the way after three rounds of diving.
1: Did you think he was capable of this?
0: Well, yes, I do. Yeah. Yes, I do. But you've got a question, right? How does the recovery go after surgery? You don't know.
1: No.
0: You don't know how it's going to feel when you get back up on the platform and how you're going to perform in the competition. But here he is, literally fighting fit. Well done, Aiden Heslop.
1: And he is the top seed, so he will dive last. Konstantin Popovich, the first time he's ever dove first going into the fourth and final round, because he had the lowest scores after the first three rounds. So there's your start list for the men. Gary Hunt, the GOAT, the greatest of all time on the men's side, running right in the middle of the pack, number six. Top three, Paredes, Lichtenstein, and Heslop. Barnaba holds the top score for an individual dive so far, so he might earn that extra bonus point. See what happens here in this fourth round. But once again, very odd for us to say Konstantin Popovich diving number one in the fourth round, Joey, the 2023 World Series champion and King Kakili Trophy winner.
0: Now, popping up a bit of splash there, but it was really interesting hearing some comments from Konstantin Popovich. You're just saying, look, the field is so strong now. He just feels like anyone. There's probably about six divers that could either be first or, you know, even in sixth place right now. So the field is really, really competitive. See some bandages or a bandage on his right leg. Definitely struggling with some groin injuries. And it's important to note that many of the athletes were just competing in Fort Lauderdale, Florida. They literally finished the competition on the Saturday.

0: Saturday, got on the plane, flew here to Bali. So it's been pretty tough on the body. But here he is with a massive dive.
1: It's like a hockey player.
0: So arm stand back, 3.5 somersaults, 3 twists. It's 28 meters, folks. It's a big one.
1: Second highest degree of difficulty in this round for the men. And in the men's competition, for that matter. God, this always makes me nervous right here.
0: It does. The suspense. So strong. Very steady.

0: lot happening.
1: Such
0: Man,
1: a big
0: he looked
1: dive.
0: Good in the air, Joey. He looked really good in the air.
1: I mean, how long did he hold that Hansen for? What an athlete. Watch the legs, how they kick. It helps generate that rotation. Getting 2.5 twists done. Holding on for another somersault, making it 4 somersaults in total with 3 twists and another over rotation. Normally the athletes are diving from around about the 27 meter mark, and you may be thinking, oh, 28 meters, that extra meter, it doesn't make much difference. It does. And we have seen quite a lot of the athletes over rotate here. But that's the way the cookie crumbles. But what Constein is good at is comebacks.
0: 277.10. So not the day Popovich and not the opening event of the 2026 season he was looking after. Now the mind is so important, and David Colturi talks about how important the mind is in the sport of high diving.
2: Inside the mind of the athletes, one of the most common questions we get is, what are you thinking about before you dive? These moments before you climb the ladder and go up towards the platform are very sacred for a diver. You will see them with their eyes closed, visualizing the dive mentally, simulating their takeoffs, doing the rotations in their mind's eye, and seeing that dive in their head before they actually do it from the platform. Divers will perform dives dozens, if not hundreds of times before they actually go. And this is the mental key that separates the best from the rest.
3: All right.
2: It's what's between the ears that's going to make you a champion. Let's go.
0: All right, Damon, you talk about the dives, right? Like the dives and the form and the mental part about that, Joey. And then you throw in Mother Nature and all the elements around you, right? That's just an additive to all of what Dave was just talking about.
1: There's a lot to take in, and this is what makes this sport so difficult. I mean, A, you've got to deal with the fear factor. You know, standing on a 28-meter platform is nerve-wracking in its own right. Then you've got to perform insanely complicated dives. And as Dave was talking about that pre-dive routine, here he is getting ready for his running takeoff.
0: Miguel Garcia, 35-year-old Colombian. Oh, beautiful in the air. Nice dive by Miguel Garcia. That ought to pull him back up the rankings.
1: 3.5 twisting triple, choosing that running takeoff. Why is that? Well, it helps you get a little bit of extra height, a little bit of extra rotation, just giving yourself a little bit more room at the end of the dive to finish it. If you don't have a lot of room, you can really struggle to make that. Those adjustments, especially when you're moving that quick, wrapping into the twist, you've got to use that sense of feeling in the air. Very, very, very well controlled. Very elegant diver.
0: For the new diver or the new viewer to cliff diving, feet first becomes always a big question for me when I run into people.
1: Well, head first hurts. Let's just sum it up that way.
0: He gets a 200 on that. So Garcia moves into the lead. When you add all four rounds together, all four rounds count, by the way, if you just joined us, 308.5 for Garcia. So that will now be the score to beat. He's only second to go of 12. But Joey, yes, feet first. You know, nobody's wearing shoes. Nobody's wearing a helmet. Right? I mean, you got the Speedo or the Budgie Smugglers, and that's it.
1: Yeah, it's you versus gravity and a hell of a hard impact. Like we said before, so 85 kilometers per hour, around about 10 G-forces, so you need to land feet first. Quadriceps, the legs, the biggest muscle group in the body. I have seen some head-first divers before, but, you know, one-offs for stunts and so forth.
0: Here's Nikita Fedotov, 30-year-old Armenian, wild card diver this season. Always fun to watch, married to former World Series diver Antonina Vyshepanova. Joey, you said they're expecting a baby soon, I think, right?
1: Yeah, I think they're 5 months down the road, so very exciting for them. Look at that. It's up there. It's high. 90 feet.
0: Hoping to regain his permanent diver status, in which he's experienced in past seasons. Is there grip tape on the end of that? Hope so.
1: Oh, yes, there is. You don't want to slip. And you really need that good level of grip so you can feet. Come really launch off the platform and get that rotation going.

0: Fedotov dials one in. Pretty sweet looking there. From 28 meters, 92 feet above the Indian Ocean. The Armenian delivers one. We'll see what the judges think, Joey.
1: Tell you what I'm digging with his takeoff is that big, deep press, really good elevation. Really went after it, said he's been training really well. Doing a bit of training in Zhaoqing in China, resides in Zhaoqing, China. Look at the jump, went after it, full power. Crossing those feet over, that's a little trick to stop the feet splitting apart in the air. Very experienced show performer, spent many, many years performing in various shows. Which helps him perform under pressure and in front of the crowds.
0: The difficulty on that, 4.7, so needs those 6.5s to pull into first. He does it with that 2.14 on that fourth round dive. Then you add the first three rounds together. Fedotov, 3.05.90. Number one for now. Fedotov, 3 to go of 12.
2: Back four somersaults.
0: Here's Catalin Preda, the 34-year-old Romanian. His round one dives directly from the cliff. I always love watching him do just the single flip.
1: I'm with you. Totally agree.
0: Yeah.
1: Yeah.
0: I mean, him and Fedotov.
1: Yeah, the both of them.
0: Yeah.
1: In particular when he does his inward flying front, but here he is with a flying gainer. Big, strong takeoff. Nice pose in the air.
0: It's like a cliff diving poster.
1: It is, isn't it? It's a classic image, that laid out position. Also, I think it helps you give a sense of scale and height when you see the more simple dives as well. But here we are with the difficult dives. Back four somersaults with two twists in the pike position.
0: Huge difficulty, 5.1, Joey.
1: Just needs to score fives to move into the lead.
0: This marks his 30th career appearance on the Red Bull Cliff Diving World Series. Coming off a win at the World Aquatics High Diving World Cup in Fort Lauderdale last week. So coming in with some confidence here in Bali, Indonesia, and Broken Beach.

0: Whoa.
1: There you go.
0: Wowza.
1: Breathtaking for Cat. He's fired up.
0: Totally pumped up after the dive, and rightly so. Immensely powerful takeoff. What a supreme athlete he is. He really did a lot of work in the preseason training to get physically prepared for this. Definitely had his ups and downs. 2024 was a rough start. And the beginning of 2025 was pretty rough as well. Had some very, very, very hard landings. And it was so good to see him take the win last week in Fort Lauderdale. Good cup of confidence, big smiles. Congratulations to Kathleen Preda for a great dive.
1: All right, so 232.60 for Preda on that final dive. So when you roll up all four together, 355 flat. So Preda now, the one to beat here in this men's fourth and final round. And before we see the 11-time World Series champion Gary Hunt,

0: released out on Broken Beach.
1: There he is. He stepped away from the platform for a spiritual journey of a Bali temple. Check it out.
2: We're in the Pura Tinta Empun, which is the holy spring water temple in Bali. I got the chance to have a water purification ceremony, which started with an offering with incense and flowers to pay my respects. It's lovely to come here before a competition, which can be very stressful, very scary. And being here, it's a humbling experience. I'm a very curious person, so it's great to have some insights into the Hindu religion. I like the idea of not having a god that is like a boss or like a father figure. Here, as far as I know, the word for God more means the energy of the universe. The only things that really stay with me are those little activities that we get the chance to do. And this one today is something that I will never forget.
1: There's no acting there, Joey. That's straight up Gary Hunt right there.
3: Yeah.
1: Straight up.
3: He's a great guy. And like you said, he's very inquisitive. He always wants to learn new things, experience new cultures. Really takes it all in.
1: The population on this island, primarily Hindu Balinese, and the island has deep spiritual significance and several important temples. So it was cool for him to go hang out and witness one. Go.
3: Need some big scores to move into the lead. He'll need some eights. We're halfway through the men's field right now.

0: All right, yeah, Gary. Yeah, yeah. Pretty first-rate dive right there. Maybe a little bit of an over-rotation coming into the water. You just saw him kind of torpedo towards the rocks.
1: Just a slight roll through, I would say. So this is the triple quad. Gary Hunt was the first person in the world to do this, and that was in Turkey, I believe, in 2009. And he's so consistent with it. Maybe ever so slightly rolled through. I can get a better idea of it from the side angle. But what an athlete. What a career. 10 King Kai Kili trophies.
0: 11.
1: 11, sorry, excuse me. I need to be corrected there. And, of course, competing in the Paris Olympic Games in 2024 as well. I mean, just, you can kick back in the rocking chair when you're, you know.
0: It's a guy who wouldn't correct you if you heard you say that. He'd be like, ah, oh, okay, I did?
1: 10's fine.
0: 10? No, you got 11. He's like, oh, that's cool. I do? So Gary Hunt moves into second behind Pareto at 347.85. So Gary Hunt, 6 to go of 12. It's going to be tough for that score to hold.
1: Yeah.
0: When you have names like Paredes, Liechtenstein, and Heslop. So now we are halfway through the men's fourth and final round. So only 11 in this round. Carlos Cimeno opted out of the fourth round for personal reasons. As we look at Gerlota Martinez, the 23-year-old from Mexico, the wild card diver. Big debut season in 2024, found the podium there, earned a permanent diver spot for the 2025 season last year. Really had a tough time handling the pressure. So now he's back at wild card status.

Yeah, Gelotto Martinez stomping the takeoff, getting into the twist. Here he is. You can hear, actually, when it was live, you could hear a really, really, really strong takeoff and a big thud on the platform. You need that to get all of those rotations and twists in. But like we're talking about earlier, Gelotto was definitely struggling last year, had some personal things that he had to take care of. And then his partner was actually saying that, look, maybe you need to take a little bit of a break. Took a break from cliff diving for a while and then started up jiu-jitsu. And that's where he really found his groove again. And then... Yep.

0: looking good this season.
1: Well, he was telling you and I that his quick success just put that pressure on him in 2024. He wanted to take on the world, right? He wanted to have big new dives and ended up outside of his comfort zone. And then he told us he really lost the enjoyment and had to get it back. So this year he's trying to hit the reset button.
0: Yeah. I mean, sometimes you can just sort of get too obsessed with things. You need to take a bit of a step back and kind of go, okay, you know, let's try it. Some other things in my life, get some balance back into things. Gary Hunt does a great job in that, always learning how to play piano or different languages. So outside of your training, you need other things to occupy you.
1: There's the platform here at Broken Beach, famous for its natural rock arch. And you see Alexei Prigorov ready to drop. He is number 8 to go of the 11 in this fourth round. 38 years old. He turns 39 in a month from now, entering his 40th Red Bull Cliff Diving World Series start since he was invited in 2017. Good thing he took the invite, like Ree.
0: Absolutely.
1: Life-changing.
0: Huge dive. Whoa!
1: Risk and reward, right?
0: Yeah, and that's the perfect way to say that. Risk versus reward. Big DD dive, front four somersaults, 2.5 twists, going for maximum power. But I dare say, on this particular skill, Alexei Prigorov has overcooked it. But many of the athletes have really over-rotated on their dives. And again, I put this down to it being 28 meters. You just need a little bit of finesse, just making sure you get that sweet spot for the rotation. Of course, it also is important to come out at the right position. If you come out a bit too late or a bit too early, that can cause an under or an over rotation. But by and large, in this competition, we've seen a lot of over rotations.
1: Winding things down as we pass the midway mark of the men's fourth round. 246.15 for Prigorov of Ukraine. When you add that together with the first three rounds, he gets a 3-12-4-0. So puts him off the podium in four. So Martinez still hanging in there in a podium position. Hunt as well in second. Preda with the top score of 355.
2: Let's go! Forza Andrea Bernardo!
1: Andrea Barnaba, the 21-year-old wildcard diver from Trieste, Italy. It's the lowest degree of difficulty in this round by 1.1. Joey, what does that mean? And will that affect the score in the overall process here? I mean, he's in a good position. I mean, he's in the top four coming into this round. So something's working.
0: So you need really high scores from the judges, getting in the zone, big deep breath before his dive. So when you've got low degree of difficulty, you really have to have excellent execution. You can't rely on that high degree of difficulty. So in with three somersaults, half twist the pike position. Whoa.
1: All right, there you go, Barnaba.
0: Man, oh man, oh man.
1: Ripping into the Indian Ocean on that one.
0: Want to look at a pike position? Look that up in the dictionary. Look at his flexibility. Head buried right between his shins. Full marks on the judges. He's so neat. He's so tidy. He's super clean. A little bit of a mushroom splash at the end. Yes, relatively low degree of difficulty, but boy, has this guy got style?
1: It's helping him out right now. I mean, he's in possession of that extra point for the highest single round score. See if he can hold on to that. Earn that one extra point.
2: Mamma mia.
1: 258.50.
2: Tutto gas. Tutto gas, Andrea Barnaba. All right. All right.
1: Is what he has so far. So 349.70 for Barnaba. So rolls him right up into second place with three to go.
0: Well, was interesting. He was only about 6 points away from Catalan Preda with that low degree of difficulty. And, of course, Catalan's got

0: massive DD. So great job there.
1: Johnny Paredes dropping into his 81st start on the World Series. Second most starts to Gary Hunt.

0: Considered retiring Joey from the World Series after last season, but found another gear, ended up with a solid season in 2025, decided to hold off on hanging up those Speedos, and he's still rolling in 2026.
1: He's got to get sevens and above from the judges to take the lead. Can he do that?
0: There you go, Johnny. Excellent entry.
1: Very, very well controlled. There's a takeoff. Good, strong push on the platform, overlapping the feet just to try to stop the legs splitting apart. And he's had the second highest number of starts in this particular competition. Only Gary Hunt has had more starts than he has. A very, very experienced cliff diver in the field. And here he is, looking to find his way to the podium once again, holding on. Just looked like for a split second he might over-rotate there, but he got the job done. Now it comes down to the judges. Here we go.
0: Any first start on the Red Bull Cliff Diving World Series. So 8.5, so big score. So he'll throw out two of those. The remaining three multiplied by the degree of difficulty. So 119 on that particular dive. So Johnny Paredes, 379, 70, jumps onto the podium again with two divers left. So the question is, what color will that medal be? It's in the fate of James Lichtenstein and Aiden Heslop. Huge difficulty on this, Joey. 5.2 for James.
1: So look at the graphics. Back five somersaults in the tuck position. Thumbs up to the judges. To get into the lead, he's in a similar boat as Jonathan Paredes. Got to score sevens from the judges, doing his last minute visualizations before the dive.
0: So much going on, but a heavy, heavy landing on that one.
1: Boy, oh boy, he was rotating so fast. It's really, really difficult to pick the right exit point out of the tuck position. There's one, there's two, there's three, there's four. Puts his head back. Just look at the entry. What happened here?
0: Oh.
1: Again, just a little bit hunched. Kicked up a bit of a splash there. But still, so, so impressive. Hats off to James Lichtenstein for performing a back five somersaults in the tuck position. I'm impressed.
0: Before coming to Bali, he told us, Joey, that he spent several days mirroring Bali's time zone to get his body used to timing and to avoid the jet lag. So what does he get on this? 98.80. So you add that together with the first three rounds. Lichtenstein, 371.20.
2: You can expect the hardest dive of this weekend. And we are.
0: All right, huge comeback by Heslop.
3: There's nothing else in this world that makes me feel the same way I do when I cliff dive. Pain for the longest time had really just been in my right glute, and it was shooting down my leg all the time.
0: Aiden Heslop is a King Kong Healy Trophy winner.
4: What together I would recommend sushi.
5: We can't guarantee that I'm going to be able to high dive again. The chances are good, but they're not 100%.
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7: There isn't a plan B. It's diving or nothing else.
8: 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I hope they still fit.
5: Felt like I was banging my head against a brick wall sometimes.
0: You can check out 400.

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1: Coming back stronger than ever.
0: Final diver, Aiden Heslop.
1: So as long as the
0: wonder if he saw this coming. So much hard work, surgery.
1: Aiden Heslop, here we go.
0: Physical.
1: Final dive. Red Bull Cliffside
0: and mental strength this guy has had to come back and be on this podium, or to try to get back on the podium, excuse me, Joey, to be on the platform, 28 meters, 92 feet above the water.
2: Here we go. Highest degree of difficulty dive. The last man on the platform. Front four somersaults, 3.5 twist pike. He's got to get sixes from the judges if he's to win. Heslop has absolutely crushed the dive. Wow.
1: Well, Mr. Quinney.
2: What do you think?
0: Heslop threads one into the water. What a comeback.
2: Man, he went after that dive with every ounce of energy. Stomping the takeoff, stomping the entry here. Bang. Cutting his way through the water here in Bali. Taking the entire season off last year, of course, recovering from that back surgery. That is just remarkable to see him dive that well. I mean, the rehabilitation was not easy. We know that. Aiden Heslop, congratulations. You have done it.
0: What an incredible road back. And Heslop, he has done it. Big scores by the judges.
1: Well, if you are wearing a hat, ladies,
0: 8 on average, 141.60. You add that together with the first three rounds, 419.85. Heslop is back.
1: Mr. Aiden
0: Aiden Heslop, the 24-year-old Brit.
2: Here we
0: 27
2: go.
0: Starts, and now his ninth win, and it comes after a long recovery.
2: And Trace and everybody, let's celebrate all four of his dives where he became the champion here in Bali. That was round one, directly from the cliff face, taking it easy. They're not taking it so easy with the intermediate dive. Beautiful ball shape, extremely well controlled. But the last two rounds is all about degree of difficulty, but you've got to get the execution right. He's known for his acrobatic ability. Super, super fast twister. And this is round three. But when you come into your fourth and final dive, it is incredibly nerve-wracking. But he held it together. The comeback kid after back surgery. All I've got to say is congratulations. What a mighty fine effort. Your champion.
0: Huge day for Heslop, and he's standing by with Frosty.
3: King Kahakili Trophy, world champion, then the big decision, take a year off, rehab, back surgery, and now here, 2026, what does it mean to kick it off with a win here in Indonesia?
4: It's a huge day. I mean, the moment I came out from that dive, there was just joy and relief, excitement, everything at once, just all the emotions come flooding. It's been a long time coming. I don't know how long it's been now since my last Red Bull cliff diving World Series event, but it feels good. It's good to be back.
3: Well, you came back big, you came back strong. What was the biggest challenge coming after taking a whole year off, going through this whole process?
4: You know, a lot of it, actually, once I got back, it felt like I had not left, you know? I got back into the swing of things pretty easily, but those big dives on 27 meters, I forgot how scary they were, to be honest.

0: And I actually heard that the platform today was closer to 28. Do you feel like they gave you a little boost, or was it even scarier going that high?
1: Well, the platform has quite a nasty dip to it when you jump. Takes away a lot of your height. So the 28 meters, I kind of needed it today, and it kind of, that was the exact height I needed to crush the last dive, so I'm very happy.
0: You absolutely dominated, throwing down once again. What do you feel like was your biggest motivator coming back here and pushing through?
1: I mean, for me, it's just the love for the sport. I've always had it, I'm never gonna lose it. And not being able to do it for so long, the thing that you love most in the world, it's really tough. So, yeah, I think just the love for the sport, how much I want to do this, how much I love it, that's what pushed me through.
2: So Aiden Heslop, 17 World Series podiums, 9 of them, that potentially could be the most special victory of his World Series career since he started when he was 16 years old on the World Series. His idol, Gary Hunt, now he competes with him. So Heslop on top, Jonathan Paredes, second place today, James Lichtenstein, third. So
3: it's so cool to see him win this competition. I've known Aiden since he was around about 12 years of age. I mean, he had his eyes set on being a Rebel cliff diver. You know, he would do his feet first landings at his pool in Plymouth. Just remarkable to see him push through.
2: Barnaba held on to that point.
3: Yeah, he did. So this is round 3. So you get that extra series point for the highest scoring dive. And he definitely deserved this. 9s across the board from all judges. Punching the arms down, crushing the entry. So well done. Congratulations for the best scoring dive from the judges.
2: So there's your World Series standings after stop number 1 of 6. In this 2026 season, Heslop with 20 points, Paredes 16, James Lichtenstein 13. Can already tell it's going to be one of those unpredictable seasons on the men's side.
3: Anything could happen. That is the truth, right?
2: It's one thing Konstantin Popovich said to us. He said, there's 6 guys that could win this trophy in 2026.
3: And you never know what's going to happen, right? It can flip-flop and...
2: The men's podium and the celebration begins for James Lichtenstein on the right-hand side. Jonathan Paredes, the veteran. And Aiden Heslop. What a comeback. And a reminder for those who jumped in a little later in the program, Rhiannon Ifland with another win. And Molly Carlson with the best round dive and a second place finish. And Morgan Herculano of Switzerland with her first career World Series podium. That's how things shook out on the women's side here in Bali, Indonesia. Stop number 1 of 2026. We talk about that best round dive. Look at that, or third place. Excuse me, Molly had the best round dive, but Morgan had some beautiful dives to get her into third.
3: Oh, she's got to be so proud of herself for that performance. All that hard work paid off. And then Molly Carlson, once again, coming up all smiles to take second place. She's had a lot of second places behind Rhiannon Ifland. But we just love her attitude. We also love the way that Rhiannon Ifland executes her dives. And congratulations to her for a very commanding win.
2: Well on her way to her, not well on her way.
3: She's no, picking, not yet.
2: Just a good, yep. Good pace here in the yep. First stop for winning her 10th King Kaakili Trophy. It's not going to be easy though. After seeing the women's competition today, there's a lot more pressure on Rhi, I think, this season than ever before. Off of the bubbly, your top 3 here at Broken Beach in Bali on the women's side. Next stop, divers will launch from the iconic St. Pete Pier, soaring out over Tampa Bay and the North Yacht Basin as the World Series makes its first ever visit to the America's Gulf Coast. Warm waters, big crowds, spectacular waterfront backdrop. St. Pete set to deliver another unforgettable stop on the 2026 season. Join us live June 5th and 6th from St. Pete. Stay locked in at RedBullCliffDiving.com for the details. But what an exciting way to kick off the 2026 season. Job well done by the athletes and our entire crew. Not an easy one to pull off, but you guys nailed it. We'll see you next stop from the USA. Until then, on behalf of Frosty and Joey Zuber, I'm Trace Worthington. Thank you, Bali, and thank you for watching the Red Bull Cliff Diving World Series. So long.

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1: I can see the platform!

0: I would love to see those guys having a mountain bike race in their hometown, because it would be a dream coming true again.
1: A Red Bull downhill event.
2: The event is the very significant.
3: Klang means hill,
4: and Rom is like slope.
2: Basically means you're going down from the mountain.
5: Yeah, you need to be a little mad to do all this and everything.

0: when it comes to urban biking, it's like a very new thing. We could help the community, you know, build up.
1: Why are we doing like an urban DH race in India? Okay, there is no mountain bike community. Let's create a mountain bike community there. And this is a great starting point, and I think there couldn't be any better satisfaction than starting a mountain bike community in one of the biggest continents in the world.
0: I have very high hopes, and I hope to get more riders also into this scene.
2: Before landing, my friend woke me up from my sleep and he was like, to the left, that's Aizwal.
3: The whole thing with going urban in Aizwal is great. It's such a densely packed mountain town.
2: In the middle of practically nowhere.
4: There's a mountain.
5: Damn, the city is really cool, you know?
6: A huge hill filled with houses, churches, streets, cars, you know, the regular life.
7: There might be a few seconds of, oh, that house is looking cool, oh, that's a cool sign over there.
8: I always wanted to come to India, and I think there is no better way to do it. The city is perfect for a downhill race.
9: The mountain, the city, the sport, the scene is what brought us here. We have a beautiful place, a very welcoming community.
10: Chibai, my name is Miller.
11: My name is Michael Lalramduata.
12: My name is Puya.
9: We arrived here and already pretty much the track is ready designed. I mean, how would you imagine like this kind of luck?
10: Mountain biking is the thing here in Aizwal. It could be an activity, or it could be a sport, or it could be just a good time on the trail.
7: Urban downhill is a lot different from other biking disciplines because it's more trailing and it's dangerous, basically.
10: Among urban downhill riders, I think you have to be very strong in person. You need ability to respond instantly when something comes on your way. It pushes you to do more, faster, higher, and you go for a better ride. You get a better life, a better experience. It's totally worth it. Culturally, I would say that Aizwal has different types of culture, different type of people.
7: And why I think this culture thrives in the city is really because of the people working together as a community,

0: Even what Red Bull has brought in this year has impacted a lot of people.
1: So I think this event is going to be a really, really good pinnacle point where mountain biking has gone up to the next level in Asia.
2: The winner takes a ticket to Valparaiso. So his Tuangram experience becomes Cerro Bajo,

0: When can I have juice? Dooth de, dooth.
1: Is this a Sere Abhav edition mic or you just put a sticker?
2: It's just a sticker.
3: Rebel Cerro Abajo is a global urban downhill race series. Its defining characteristic is the fusion of incredible athletic and technical skills, intense crowds, and uniquely challenging urban environments. The most recognized of these races is the Red Bull Valparaíso Cerro Abajo in Chile. Together with an adoring crowd and a world-class roster, we celebrated its 20th edition this 2024. Red Bull Klang Ram marks the series' entry to Asia, with 21 riders from 5 different countries participating in a unique, tailored mentorship program with global-level athletes, after which we will let the clock decide who is fastest and award them a spot on the start list in Valparaíso.
4: My initial reaction was, oh my God, it's a dream come true for me.
0: And the first time I saw this trophy, I took a picture and I put a, you know, if you can see, a wallpaper. And I just told at that time, I'm gonna have you. I'm not leaving you. I've never

0: never seen Urban Downhill before in my life. Just videos before I got here.
1: Same.
2: I represent Nepal, and I cannot be more stoked than this. Pretty inspiring, you know, for everybody. Everybody's trying to build a community here.
3: If these 21 riders have come up for the event, means they are the best.
4: It's a new gateway that opens up for riders like us.
5: Coming into this new environment, it's a bit challenging.
6: It's easy to get a sense of accomplishment in mountain biking.
7: Since this is a format that all the guys mentioned they had never participated in, that's the first challenge. It is not a small one.
8: We are doing a mentorship session with Thomas Slavik and Pedro Burns, who just arrived from Red Bull Cerro Bajo series.

0: Hello guys, everyone. Yeah.
1: Really stoked at having such a cool crew here.
0: Push your limits, but not that much. Be safe.
2: The winner should be the local biking community.
3: Thank you for showing us how the riding is here in Aizawa. This has been fundamental for the whole project. Yeah. Thank you.
4: Thank you. Thank you so much, Kilo.
1: Enjoy this historical moment because you are part of a first ever urban BH race in India, and that's a big deal.
5: This is steep, man.
6: Yeah, this is steep.
5: This is making me nervous already now. This is dangerous. You don't wanna, don't record this, but this is dangerous. Out of record, this is dangerous. Like, you don't adjust your speed and you die down there. Difficulty, it will be 10.
6: 10?
5: Like, really, it's, we have something special here, I guess.

0: We've got Mr. Miller here.
1: Hi.
0: A quick one before he gets too busy. He's the main man behind us being here and being able to ride our bikes. Such a beautiful city. So thank you so much for all you've done, sir.
1: Pleasure to have you all here.
0: It's an honor to be here with you guys.
1: Mountain bike connects people, brings people together.
0: 100%.
1: Yep.
0: So great one. Can't wait to be riding with you, man.
2: Good morning as well, baby! Yeah! It's time to get loose! With riders from everywhere, from 5 different countries.
0: It just looks so nice.
3: These guys are having the motivation, and I truly believe on their home soil, they will try to use it the best way possible.
4: We are going to do like a mini version of everything that we're going to do during the weekend. So you're going to be thinking about this feature and how you would approach it in a race situation.
5: So I'm super happy to be mentored here. I think the guys, they are all super grateful about the opportunity and we are having good times.
6: He's telling us the way he rides, he's showing us the lines and stuff, how to focus, what to do.
7: How steep the stair is, it's actually very challenging.
8: On the stairs, I prefer to be in a speed that I feel in control and try to let the bike roll free, relax and flow.
9: We compete quite often. But to get mentorship opportunities like this is quite crazy.
10: Sending the rider in 3, 2, 1. Let's go.
0: Come on, broski.
11: Everything is just crazy here.
12: It's a good way to visit the new city. Building the jump in the stairs.
9: Tires are contacting a whole different surface. It's not dirt anymore. Where you can brake and where you cannot brake changes drastically.
13: We're feeling it for the first time that we're riding. We're athletes. We never experienced something like this before.
0: I don't think we'd have another chance of working with them or racing with them as mentors, because the next race, they might be here as racers. And at that time, it's a whole different game.
14: We could have done this as a race. What would the story have been? It would have been the foreign racers like Pedro, like Thomas, beat the local racers. Is that news? Is that useful knowledge for anyone? No, this would have been a little bit in the way of the beautiful bonding and experience that we are now generating between the athletes. Woo!
15: Personally, riding the bikes are much easier than being on the car.
9: Yeah, for sure.
15: Oh man, the car ride to go up is so scary, bro. It's like,
16: All right.
15: Steep one, yeah, hold on.
17: We're off to the starting light.
18: Right now, we're in Aizawl, India. I'm here with Pedro Burns, and this is the Trek Preview.
19: Let's go!
5: This particular track starts with a really, really high-speed section with some burners. You could imagine it's easy because it's a street, but it's actually not easy. It's super hard because we're going fast.
18: To the MotoGP section, full speed, high speed.
4: Are you gonna be a really good urban downhiller if you can't take a flat corner at top speed? Probably not.
9: So we're gonna blow through the 900 meters quite fast.
2: The sections which I'm looking forward to, it's going to be the shark fin, of course.
4: We're gonna have a sender here. It's gonna be a jump. It's gonna be maybe 2 foot high.
18: We're getting into left hander shark fin big club.
14: There's like a big kicker to send you on a track right beside the school, and I think the kids are gonna be like, ah, when they see it.
11: The track's pretty gnarly. Not for everyone, for sure.
4: This is the most technical section of the course. Stairs with not so much traction. This is a place where you play it safe and maybe get your advantage in other places.
18: Oh yeah, this is really narrow stairs. Everyone knows this place pretty well.
2: There's these steep stairs. They're very bumpy.
3: Me and some of the boys have actually named that section just like the stairs.
18: Now we're getting to the main section of the track. Longest stairs.
4: This is the Chaliana steps. Got a lot of undulation, different angles on the steps. And at the finish of this section, there's going to be a road gap. So it's extra important that you are in full control when you go on the ramp.
18: Let's go!
4: There's going to be enough stairs. Don't worry about that.
18: Oh man, this is wild. That's a scary. MotoGP section.
5: You have to send it.
2: In this section, I have to let go. In this section, I have to go crazy. In this section, I have to maybe a little slower. So that is all going in my head.
5: I have seen some of the best riders in the world being scared because everything is so wild.
19: There is always reward after the risk. If you make a mistake, you can pay the price.

0: If you crash on concrete, on stairs, it's pretty bad.
1: You're gone. You're gone. Oh, you're over.
2: It's dangerous for racing, for sure.
3: What have my injuries taught me? That they suck.
0: Many of the athletes know how it feels, you know, just to crash a day before your final race day.
4: There's a saying, fall seven times, get up eight. That keeps me going. This is an action sport, and all action sports, participants are experts in managing their risk.
3: You don't really have to put your life on the risk every time you want to do something big, right? The way we like to say it, it's a calculated risk.
5: This is going to be slippery. We're going to have some sand, everything here. So just remember that.
6: Holy moly. That's a super one. We're getting to the last section of the track. That was a sick one.
3: It's not a slow speed track where the aim is to try and go fast. It's a high speed track where the aim is to try and be just that little bit smoother.
7: We are adapting to it and slowly, slowly getting there. So we'll see tomorrow how it goes.
5: Yay! Okay, guys, that's it for the track walk. I really hope you liked it. Okay. We can start betting about what the winning time is. Huh? All right. Woo! Yeah.
8: It's a challenging 950-meter track, and we expect a race time of under 2 minutes. The top 15 riders from qualifying will advance to the final, where they will start in reverse order of their qualifying time.
9: As well, hope you have fun as much as we have it in the trail, and we see you tomorrow.

Good afternoon, Aizawl. The weather is good today. Didn't rain. We'll have chicken tonight and some kebabs.

0: Call me to roll down with the boys.
1: Yeah, it's gonna be a great one, man.
2: There are a few very crazy riders over here, and like, there are probably a few rivalries developing.
3: Having a healthy rivalry, that's a very good thing.

0: I'm still young. I still have some time. So maybe if I can develop a little bit more edge, it will be good to see.
1: With most of my friends, we've been having this rivalry since way back. And it's because of this rivalry that we have, which has actually pushed us all the way to this point.

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We're like one big family from Asia.

0: just find some speed and build some speed in the quali. In the final, I can do it better.
1: This track is going to be a great arena for where this first long run will be held.
2: My main advice is make it in one piece.
3: One piece.
4: Yeah. One piece.
3: One piece. Yes.
5: So it's going to be an important day for you tomorrow, but at the same time, as it's important, it can be dangerous. So I wish you most of all to have fun.
2: I wish you to live it full gas, you know, like live the moment and enjoy it, because in two more days it's gone and that's it. Yeah. See you next year.
6: I think I woke up today at 4:30. Then I was just preparing myself for this.
7: Now it's time to look up, give one good prayer, and then go. Psh.
8: At the race line, when you're starting, when the countdown starts, there's something hitting. We just act cool. Just to show everyone that we are cool, but deep inside, we are all nervous.
9: When to stop, when to push, knowing when you can do what you really want to do.
2: You are racing against yourself.
10: Always asking myself why I'm doing this, because this is exactly the moment where I need to put everything online.
11: I just want to connect every little dots. That's the main goal of my race day.
8: In a race, the speed is always a little higher.
12: So that's where you have this big possibility of crashing.
9: I'd rather finish the race in one piece and be able to say that I was here.
6: Tell your mind. Everything is cool. Everything is under control.

0: Everything matters. Even the crowd plays a big role when you're racing.
1: It's all about having a clear line which you really want to take.

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If you are in the hot seat after the last rider has crossed the finish line, congrats, you have just won.

0: The more you think about your competitors, I think that's when you start messing up your own run, because you're racing for yourself and not for them. They do their thing, you do your thing, have a good time, and if you deserve it, you'll get it, and if you don't deserve it, you just need to work hard.
1: It's the final run. 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

0: it's all your head. 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So I think I was good at it. Full gas.
1: Today's the day. 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
1: Standing on the podium at first place, it was a great feeling. When I switched to second, I was still grateful.
2: For final run, I'm nervous. I have pressure.

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0: when it was final that I'm third. Still happy for the place, to be honest, speechless. I didn't expect it this. My only goal was to, you know, India has to be there on the podium. So this one is for India.
1: I will come back and take a first place, yes.
2: The fastest JRN from Taiwan!
1: For me, it's a very special moment. Now I just can't believe it.
3: I think we're just all ecstatic about taking this big step towards actually having Asia on the map for the series.
0: Everyone's there, I mean, screaming, yeah, give me a sign and all, autograph. I mean, it's the best feeling, best day of my life.
4: It's good to be here sharing with some of the best talents in Asia.
5: Even our presence here is really like a dream come true for them.
4: Just crossing the finish line with the bros in one piece just feels amazing. I think that's a victory for all of us.
3: This is an instance of where the journey is more important than the end. The main winner here should be the community that brought us here and welcomed us.
0: This locality in the back, they are pretty helpful, and yeah, I can't say thanks enough.
6: I say, let's do this every year.
7: I like it very much.
0: Yeah, this is the Valpo of India because this is the big footprint now in Aizawl. Tang Rong is going up and it's never coming down.
1: It's a wrap.
4: Yeah.
1: It's a wrap.
8: 'Rampage' is the pinnacle of free ride.
9: It's essentially the Super Bowl of our sport.
8: This year has been huge for women in free ride. We just got news about the 'Rampage' category.
10: The whole 'Rampage' competition is so different from anything else. I don't think anything could prepare anyone for that.
11: I'm so scared, I'm terrified.
12: It's okay if you're scared, it's 'Rampage'.
8: There's 8 spots and there's 4 alternates.
9: They will be the very first women to ever compete in Red Bull Rampage.
8: I mean, it would just feel so good to ride Rampage, finally.
13: It would be amazing to be on the podium.
8: At the end of the day, you're competing against yourself.
10: I haven't been in a competitive environment for a very long time.
13: I've always been about doing my best performance and see what comes out of it.
11: I want to win the thing.
13: No one said that yet.
10: Between all the girls who are in Rampage this year, they've picked a heavy list of hitters.
14: We've got Casey Brown, Chelsea Kimball, Vero Sandler, Georgia Astol, Minnie Armstrong, Via Verbeek, Tammy Nogueira, Robin Gooms.
15: Robin Gooms is gonna drop first. I think a lot of the girls didn't want the first number plate, and Robin's like, actually, I'm really stoked. She's just gonna drop, she's gonna do her thing.
16: It's a very unique event. You have a certain amount of days to build a top to bottom line. You have a few days to test everything that you've built.
17: I don't think people realize how physical this event is. Not only do you have 5 dig days, on top of that, you have your ride days.
8: Digging in the desert is so different than anywhere else. Like, you need certain skill sets and you need to be able to manipulate the terrain in certain ways.
18: I brought all my mates from the UK with me. We've got a full UK crew here, which is sick. So out of our depth, but we're loving it.
8: Aim of the game is to build a line from the top of the mesa to the bottom and feature your most creative riding.
19: Yes.
20: It's like all do it yourself. You have to build, you have to take your bike up. It's like the DIY of all events.
19: Vero invited me here, and I'm here supporting her with anything that she needs.
21: Hey, good morning.
22: How are you?
21: I'm good, how are you?
22: Good.
21: You ready for the day?
22: Yeah.
21: Well, when I was just graduated high school, when I was 17, I came down to the desert, heard that Rampage was back on. I've wanted it for so long, and it's insane that it's finally happening. I just feel like every day I'm like you gotta pinch yourself.
23: Hey, HP!
24: Hi.
23: Hey, Hannah! Hi!
24: Hi, guys.
23: Oh, it's HP?
21: Yeah.
23: HP, where are you?
21: How are you?
24: Unfortunately, got injured my ankle like 6 weeks ago, which did not give me enough time to heal before Rampage, so I had to give my spot up. That was, harder than being injured is just not getting to compete here.
25: Genuinely don't think I've done a competition in like almost 10 years. Testing it is like what keeps me awake at night. testing the stuff is gonna be so gnarly.
26: We are scouting the mountain out. We are looking for places that potentially people could fall. If they were to fall, how would we get up and down to them? How would we get them out?
27: Anywhere you look is cliffed out, exposed, and the site that we are given has ginormous boulders everywhere. Essentially, some of these features, if you're not landing perfectly, what you're tumbling to is your death.
26: The day that the riders can first start riding is a really, really big day.
28: It's wrapping your head around how to throw yourself off something for the first time, knowing no one else has.
29: It's just pretty gnarly out here.
21: Left.
29: What, is that actually just my speed?
30: Hey, Dad? I don't know. I
29: don't know what I'm doing.
30: I think you just got to...
29: I really don't want to overshoot.
30: No, you're not going.
29: No, just a little more.
30: That was very slow. Yeah.
29: So far,

0: everyone's doing okay. Everyone's shipping one big feature at a time, and everybody's staying safe.
1: Let's see how it feels.

0: there's a lot of risks, and we've seen like a lot of dramatic turn of events happen at Rampage, and like you don't want that to be you, you know, and you're not sure if you want to put yourself in that risk.
1: People just assume that athletes at that level don't feel fear or something. Like, I'm always scared. This shit's so scary. It's just pushing through and using it.
2: I just heard a call for the medics and it said like rider's right. I just felt like tears come up and I felt sad or just, I guess, scared because it's pretty real out there and things can happen. I'm trying not to think about it because that would just, you know, stop me from sleeping. I'm already just having constant dreams of Rampage right now.
3: Hopefully by the end of the day, I can link it all together. If not, just like have it all sort of packaged up, ready to go for tomorrow.
4: A lot on my mind. It's okay. Let's go do it. Trust that I'll do the right things and I'm going to do it. Help.
3: Every day I wake up, I'm like, I'm going to go practice for Rampage. It just doesn't seem real.

0: solid living on your hands, bro.
1: Yeah.
2: What about team
3: acting? No! Just gonna see what happens. Yeah, that rake situation's a little fucked. I'll probably run them over, but who cares? Okay, drop!
4: It's all good. Just visually looked crazier. But nah, it's fine. A bunch of manifestations over the last month.
3: I don't feel like I'm that confident, but I have to just like drill it and tell me. It's basically like convincing myself.
5: It is Rampage. It is like the most hyped up event in mountain biking. I'm scared of disappointing. I'm scared to fail.
4: It is hectic. It looks like it's gonna be stressful. Everything's more and it's bigger. It's gnarlier.
6: It is a magical day in the mountains of southern Utah to be making history. Eight of the world's best women have earned the right to now call themselves Red Bull Rampage athletes. They are given an overall impression score from 0 to 100 based on the following: degree of difficulty, tricks and style, fluidity and control, and amplitude. These eight ladies in the start gate, Camila Nogueira, who unfortunately had a terrible crash earlier this week and will be unable to compete.
7: The wait is finally over.
8: It's gonna be full on.
7: They're the first ones to do it. If you see it, you can believe it.
9: It comes down to today.
10: The first woman competitor to have ever dropped in here at Red Bull Rampage, Robin Gooms.
3: All right, yep. I'll fucking take it.
11: Rider number one, Robin Gooms. 3, 2, 1.
3: Let's go, bro, let's go. Fucking get it. Slow down.
9: Yes! She goes for the backflip.
3: Oh, fucking God.
10: Big features coming up.
9: This is where she was worried about the wind. Here we go, one more trick jump. She flips that one too. Absolutely stomped. What a moment.
10: And there we go. The first woman to drop in at Red Bull Rampage, and she goes top to bottom and includes the drops and the flips, Cam.

0: talk about rising to the occasion.
1: Casey Brown, age 33, now once the sole woman in gravity-based mountain bike events, she has inspired and sparked a community of free riders, having been in pursuit of competing in Rampage since she was 17. Her hard work is finally paying off, inspiring the next generation.
0: Perfect. Oh, a little spicier than in practice. Final straightaway. That's what you need to do right there.
1: Together a run from top to bottom. Cam, what do you make of that?
0: Hey, first two runs in the first ever women's category in Red Bull Rampage, straight to the finish corral with style and ease and precision.
1: That's right. Vero Sandler is up next. Vero is a trailblazer who paved her own way in this sport. Vero Sandler on course.
0: All right, Vero sends it off of that start tower, does not drop a foot like we saw Georgia do. Tell you what, there is no easy route down this mountain. We see the judges rewarding a trick. Here we go, into the steep chute. And we saw Vinny with issues on this, but Vero handles it. Feet on the pedals. Very narrow line on the top of that berm, but she threads the needle perfectly. A little bit short there.
2: Dry, guys. Rider number six.
3: For me.
2: 3, 2, 1.
0: Hannah, you know a thing or two about coming into chutes and trying to control that speed.
4: Yeah, you're just trying to go as slow as you can. It's so hard.
0: She was a bit right there.
4: Yeah, and that drop is wild because if you overshoot, there's nothing on the other side of that berm.
0: Absolutely. It's something that's hard to tell unless you've hiked around up there. Via Verbeek now approaching the final straightaway of her run. She got a good size drop here into a satellite dish. Let's see if she can keep it smooth and maybe throw a trick on this final jump.

0: Current standings look like this. Robin Gooms holding down that first place spot. Georgia Astell in second and Casey Brown sitting in third. All the riders have the option to go another time. Oh, Chelsea Kimball has elected to go. Right now, she's the only one.
1: She can put together a run that could put her on top of the podium.
0: If Chelsea scores better than an 85, that knocks out Robin Gooms.
2: A lot on the line here. You know, there can only be one first ever. Here we go. Here's the section where she had her mistake in run number one. Wind direction is head. No, not again.
3: She's off.
0: So a big props to Chelsea Kimball for doing that second run. But now you are looking

0: the champion of the first ever Women's Red Bull Rampage. Tell me how that feels.
1: It doesn't feel real yet. Like, I feel like I'm living in a movie. I'm so lost words. It's insane.
2: Casey Brown on the podium in third place. Georgia Astle on the podium in second place.
3: This means everything. I mean, the trickle-down effect from having an event at this sort of level is going to be insane. Like, there's going to be so many more little girls riding bikes.
4: It was crazy. It's so, like, motivating and, like, inspiring. I just, like maybe it'll even motivate me to do it someday.
5: Descended upon Red Bull Rampage. So one more time, let's hear for the riders here today and your gold medalist.
6: That's very cool. Tears of joy.
7: We get to experience women at Red Bull Rampage, and that has been such a long time coming.
8: Thank you.
9: I'm so proud of the girls. The way that the field of women have worked together and reached these crazy heights in a short period of time and really truly looked out for one another and lifted everyone up around them.
6: As soon as women are given a platform, they will step up. I think this is just the beginning.

0: Aware, I'm Jason Goliath. Now you may know me as the comedian who keeps popping up on your screen. Or you might know me as the guy who almost beat Formula One's David Coulthard when I was driving a minibus taxi.
1: You're a hell of a driver.
0: Well, that triumph got me all fired up and I decided to take some time out of my crazy schedule and go out, meet and beat some of the best petrol heads and speed freaks that I can find. So me, my trusty sidekick Nicholas, and our slightly less trustworthy minibus Rose are hitting the road in the hope of pushing those experts out of the driving seat to show them that I, Jason Goliath, comedian, taxi driver, petrolhead supreme, can actually beat just about everyone. So let's give it gears.
2: Right, my guy, what is our story today? Where are we going? What are we doing?
0: Well, let's start with the fact that I put Rose on leave. Rose needed a vacation, tire change, wheel alignment, etc. Yeah. And because we're coming somewhere special, I thought we'll come in something special. So we are almost at the border of Lesotho. Right. But this is a very special border, but it's called Sani Pass. Sani Pass is 4x4 Mecca. Like literally people in 4x4s from around the world make a pilgrimage to go up this hill. And we are in a vehicle designed for the hill called a Sani, a car built in the 90s for this pass. Sandy the Sani. I just made that up right now.
2: Sandy
0: the Sani, yeah. We're going to meet a guy who I like to call the king of the roof, Wade Young, hard enduro legend.
3: First across the finish line, Wade Young.
0: Seven-time Roof of Africa champion.
4: Belongs to Young.
5: With the finish line in sight, Young finishes first.
0: Hard enduro legend, expert, bruh. This guy understands two wheels. Like, I don't even know how he walks. He's better at riding than he is at walking. He's one of those guys.
2: What I don't understand is Rose could have easily done this road.
0: This is nothing. Believe me, it's about to get pretty and the road is about to get treacherous. Sandy, I'm gonna get Sandy in a Sani at Sani. Come on, Sandy! I hope you're ready.
2: Oh, here we go. Oh, this is tricky.
0: Look at the side. Look at the drop. You go off here. Game over.
2: Here we go.
0: I'm not even trying to plan this journey. We just make it corner by corner. So far, so good. Don't stall.
2: Sandy's got this. Sandy.
0: You know what, Nick? Just remember, this thing was built in the 90s. You know what people in the 90s love doing?
2: Yeah.
0: Taking breaks. Come and have a look at the drop. Come and understand the view, the valley, the pass, the road, the magnificence. Tell me that every fiber in your body is not wanting you to go,
6: hello!
2: What about? Okay, yeah. Now we're just having fun. Yes. This is amazing.
0: Yes, and every baboon in the area just went, hmm?
7: Sandy, come on, Sandy.
2: Made it up the Sani Pass.
0: Yes, we're still making it. Welcome to Lesotho.
2: Come on.
0: Listen, Sandy, just easy with the vibrations there, Michael.
2: I am surprised that Sandy made it up this pass.
0: Dude.
2: Whoa. What's this guy doing? I think he's trying to go off.
0: Okay.
2: Sandy was made for this.
0: And I suppose we're going this way.
2: This is where we're going, yeah.
0: Oh, look at this.
2: Dude, I can't believe the shepherd directed us to the most beautiful viewpoint in Lesotho.
0: I think you've been shepherded us to the most beautiful viewpoint in Lesotho.
2: So this is where Wade trains.
0: This is a guy's gym. This is his gym.
2: Bruh.
0: Oh. And if you look out there, there's a speck. You see the speck moving?
2: Yes. Oh, it's too fast to be an animal.
0: That's him. In his gym.
2: Bruh.
8: Thank you.

0: Seven time champion, Wade, yeah!
1: Nice to finally meet you guys.
0: I'm Jason Goliath. Oh, we're my brother. Oh, we're so nice to meet you, guy. So you train here to get used to altitude, or just because it's beautiful, or for the rocks? What's the...
2: I think it's a bit of everything, eh? It's a place to ride, altitude, so you're working hard, and look at the scenery.
3: I haven't seen anything as beautiful as this in my life.
0: Listen, the bike is not far off. It's quite beautiful itself. Is this the bike, the one you won Roof of Africa?
2: This is the one and the weapon of choice.
0: So what makes it so glorious?
2: So we run a two-stroke. Means it's got short explosive power.
0: Uh-huh.
2: And we run a tubeless back wheel.
0: So when you say tubeless, no, it's like a bicycle or like a car tire with no tube.
2: There's no air. So it's like a piece of plastic foam that molds. It's quite soft and squishy.
0: Oh.
2: And the softer that is, the more traction you get.
0: So what's it called? A permatube?
2: No, it's called a moose.
3: A moose?
0: A what?
2: A moose.
3: So you have a moose in your back wheel and on your hair, because we can see you took your helmet off, the hair didn't
0: move. So glad you brought that up, Nicholas, because I was annoyed. When you took that thing off, I was like, how do you look like Prince Charming? And you've just taken off a helmet and you are riding a bull. Two-stroke, big power, knobbly tires, moose in the back. This, I just want to touch it a little bit. I was going to
2: take it for a ride later.
0: I might, you know what I mean, share some of my things with you.
2: That'll be interesting.
0: But before we start sharing, maybe we should start caring, because... We rushed and didn't plan everything properly. So we didn't really book into a place to stay.
3: We can just check into the hotel, is it?
2: Why not? Pull in.
0: So maybe meet us back at the car and then we'll follow you, if that's okay.
2: Sweet.
0: Salute. Nice to meet you, Mr. Young. Big power.
3: What?
0: Big power.
3: A handsome man.
0: My man, the jawline. This is unbelievable. Do you think he's taking us like to a touristy place first, or is this where we stay?
3: Dude, I hope this is where we're staying. Can you imagine? I've never slept in a hut before. The most realistic, authentic experience you can have.
0: I've never been this in the mood to take a selfie in my life.
2: Welcome, guys. Dude. This is us for tonight.
0: Come on!
2: I'm gonna go get changed quick, and then we'll see you now.
0: Are we? Slip into something warm. My guy, you know how happy I am that I brought my warm slippers. Right, shot for bringing us to this amazing spot, but I want to talk about the sport. So you've got soft enduro, hard enduro. What is the...
2: There isn't quite such a thing as soft enduro, but hard enduro is basically big mountains, big rocks, slippery conditions, just the most extreme things between 6 and 8 hours on the bike.
0: One day?
2: Lose
0: one saddle.
2: Between 2 and 3 kgs.
0: Are you calloused? Are you like solid?
2: Yeah, you're sore. You're hurting.
0: You must be obsessed with Lesotho. Because 7-time champion, Roof of Africa, come on.
3: I'd have a 7 tattoo.
0: I'd cut off these fingers just so I was walking around with a 7 all the time.
2: Yeah, no, the roof definitely holds a special place in my heart. Basically where my career started. Age of 16, big dreams.
4: Wade Young has done the nearly impossible by winning one of the biggest hard enduro races in the world at only 16 years of age, the youngest ever winner of the Roof of Africa.
2: The emotion never really kicked in until that last 50 meters. I came around the corner, I saw the finish line, and I just get goosebumps thinking about it.
0: I'm so happy you said that, because I'm not saying that as a test, but your attitude towards winning means I can work with you. My friend, I've raced David Coulthard. I trained Binder. In a taxi, yes.
5: Yes.
0: I trained Binder, and I mean, we've seen nothing but results. So if you are open to it, I feel like I could turn the beautiful diamond I see into a finished product.
3: Come on, bro. Come on. Make a champion.
0: Come on.
3: Can't wait.
0: Are we not?
3: It's
0: are we not
3: so eating?
2: Yeah.
0: Guys, are we not?
5: Yeah.
0: Nick, are we? Nick, there's food here. Nick. Wait, I know how you're feeling, and I also know that you're good, but we need you to get to great on the roof. All right? I need you to think about, like, what if you were a superhero? What if that superhero was Spider-Man? What if Spider-Man rode a bike? That's the type of extreme I'm talking about. Well, and just breathe through this, because I believe in you. You're gonna head up the rock face, okay? You're gonna do a turn, come back down the rock face, another turn, back up the rock face, cross the top of the rocks, and then you're gonna get into the water and come through the water to us. Are you scared of water?
2: Nope.
0: I know it sounds hectic, brah, but trust me, if you can do this, then we can work together and I can make you great. Can you do it?
2: Yep.
0: Here we go.
3: Make him go up the rocks.
0: Just, if you can make it up the rocks.

0: you feel a sensation when you went up?
1: Yeah, man.
0: No, front and back.
1: Oh. Yeah, just everything's inside.
0: Wow. That's a bit show-offish,
1: I think. But I mean,
0: I'm gonna have to work on his ego more than his skills, I can tell you.
2: Made that look too easy, my friend. I think it's time for plan B.
0: Yay! Yes, you've passed grade one. That was the beginner's course, obviously. So nice. I like that you're competent. But are you up for a real challenge, though?
3: I am. What do you guys got in mind?
0: I was pondering, based on where we are, you, me, Upsani Pass, winner takes all.
3: Okay, sounds pretty easy to me.
0: Listen, you're smiling, but I can see a little bit of fear in your eyes. Are you sure about this?
3: Yeah, sounds good. Let's do it.
0: Okay, well, in is in. Go get some practice. Just take it easy. Watch the rocks. It's a little bit slippery. You okay in the clutch there? How can you let him challenge us?
4: Nicholas?
0: Sandy!
4: Nicholas, I think I actually have a plan. Trust me. Trust. Trust. Trust.
0: For once. Nick!
1: My Nick. Man, you've taken it too far.
0: Nick!
1: You have taken it too far.
0: Nick. How? I'm sorry, I get excited.
1: I know.
0: You know, what happens is I see the thing and then I don't want to be embarrassed and then I say things.
1: I hear you, but I know that you can't ride a motorbike. I know that Sandy is not a race car. How are we supposed to beat Wade Young?
0: I really do have a plan.
1: I can't wait to hear you.
0: Have you ever heard of Janiel de Villiers? Have you ever heard of Dakar legend Janiel de Villiers? In that GR Hilux?
1: Don't tell me you know him.
0: My guy, these are my people. I told you, I'll get us out of any problem. It's all about who you know. Look at this, Maru.
5: Janiel. The number you have dialed does not exist. Please redial carefully or consult...
1: Oh, so you know him?
0: It's probably the fact that we're out of the country. It's roaming, so then I'm going to send him a text.
1: Text?
0: If it's the altitude, but your attitude is not sitting well with me right now. I'm a little bit emotional because I'm quite impressed with Wade.

0: Okay. Nick. No. Nick. I'm listening.
1: Okay. Help me.
2: What are we gonna do?
1: No, I believe in you. But do what you do and plan B this, boy. You know how to do this.
0: I got you.
1: And Nick, I mean, worst case, I'll take the embarrassment with Sandy.
0: No, it's fine, man. I'm gonna make a plan. Because I always
1: Nick,
0: have to make the plan.
1: You are the CEO of Plan B, boy.
0: I know.
1: I love you, Nick. Nick, say you love me too. Nick, you know how that makes
0: me
1: feel.
0: Love you too, man. Love you too.
1: Thank you. I'm going to be in my room. And did they say anything about room service, aircon?
0: No, the aircon, just leave the door open. And then room service is self room service.
3: I wish. Might as well take these sheep and put them in the road.
1: My brother.
4: Dude, Hitza, how are you, sir?
3: Can you bring all of these sheep tomorrow morning, see here on Sani Pass, right? If you can bring them here to this happen, 8 o'clock tomorrow morning.
4: Wonder if he understood.
3: My man, how's it? My brother, I need to find out how fast is this horse? You see the pass? Right, because I want to race from here all the way to the top on the horse. So I need to know how fast can it go up the hill. Like the whole.
0: Okay, Sandy.
3: It's time to turn you into a race car, baby. Let's go. Make you light.
0: Okay, Sandy, baby, I believe in you.
1: Aye, wait, it's gorgeous up here, but it's too cold, my man. This thing's in my bones.
5: You know, in Roof 2018, we started in the snow. It was raining halfway through. By the time we got to the finish line, it was 25 degrees.
1: Snow, rain, and 25 on the same day.
5: Yeah, you know, you just gotta peel off layers as you go.
1: Nick.
5: Good evening.
4: How are you?
1: More importantly, how are you, Nicholas, and how are we?
4: Sorted, my friend.
1: So, listen, gents, tomorrow it's going to be 2 wheels versus 4 wheels, which is weirdly like a bit of a throwback to the, you know, Roof of Africa from the 50s, where they would be 4 wheel and 2 wheel. And I feel like tomorrow's like a hashtag throwback, hashtag homage, hashtag we are recreating history here, my friend.
5: For sure. Cool. Okay. I'm going to get some rest and see you guys on the start line.
1: Good job. Mm-hmm. If I was you, I would be sleeping already, eh?
5: Yeah, see you guys in the morning.
1: My brother. Thank you for bringing us to this amazing spot, bro.
5: Oh, like unbelievable, see you guys there.
1: Dude. Salute.
0: Sleep well.
1: Nick, seriously though, are we sorted?
0: I'm somewhat confident.
1: I have one final plan, just a backup of a backup. Right. And I would execute that plan, but I'm frozen in this position. So if you can help me up, I will take you somewhere.
0: I mean, let us go and execute this plan.
3: Can you take one of these flaming logs with us?
1: Okay,
3: Nick. This is gonna be quick and easy, my friend.
0: What are we doing?
3: Okay, all I want you to do, we're gonna siphon half of the petrol out.
1: That just means that he's gonna get stuck halfway up. You gotta suck, get some petrol into the pipe, and then straight into the zero cap.
0: Okay.
1: Suck properly.
0: Okay.
1: There we go. There we go. Don't worry. It's gonna make you stronger.
0: Yeah.
1: It'll kill all the germs. Don't worry.
0: Now I'm a real petrol head.
1: Here we go. It's enough. Put up. Finger. Lift it higher. Let that petrol run back in.
3: Okay, quickly. Okay. I'll sort out here again.
1: How could you leave the can? I thought you were bringing the can. Have I ever brought anything? I don't carry things.
3: Just carry the can.

0: Oh man, I can't get hold of him. The sheep herder is not here. He's got no signal. I don't know if there's network. I don't know if he's got a phone.
1: You had one job. You had one job. Now you're surprised there's no signal on the pass. Relax. Our plan's gonna work. He's got half a tank, which means he'll get halfway up. Remember our story. Altitude means you chow double the petrol in half the time. Then what do? We cruise past.
0: Yes.
1: Arrogant faces.
0: Yes.
1: Why? Tortoise and the hare. You taught me that.
0: Who wins?
1: Thank you. The tortoise.
0: Yes.
1: Which is us.
0: That's us.
1: Because we are tortoises.
0: And?
1: Nicholas. Are those?
0: So look, weight. Because you know we needed to remove some weight from the car and then those are heavy.
1: It said on the box, not for outdoor use.
0: Look how come.

0: Mr. Police.
1: I can't believe you exported my slippers to Lesotho.
0: Yeah. Finally.
2: Hey, you late, Brian. I thought maybe you woke up with the young chicken skin this morning and gave up.
3: Sorry, I'm late. I ran out of fuel. I didn't have enough petrol.
1: Ah.
0: And then? So, is the race off?
3: I had to make a plan. Luckily, I found some. I got some from my emergency supplier.
1: Emergency. Which? So, I mean, that's great thinking, Batman. Yeah, that
0: makes sense. So, ready to race?
3: Ready to race. You guys be my guests. You take the lead.
1: You want me to go?
3: Remember, okay. The losers drink out the boot, eh? And to be honest, I wouldn't want to drink out of these myself.
1: Oh, my man.
0: That's how you get foot and mouth disease.
1: Okay.
0: Jason. Once you get the seatbelt on, we're good to go.
1: Okay, Nick, you gotta count me in.
0: I'm gonna count you down.
1: Okay.
0: Ready?
1: Here we go.
0: We go.
1: Here we go.
0: Okay.
1: Come on.
0: Three.
1: Yes.
0: Two.
1: Yes. Two.
2: About who you know in this show. Come on,
1: Uncle Gigi. Thank you for coming through. Can I call you Uncle Gigi?
4: Yes.
1: Uncle Janiel, sorry, man.
4: That was a rush, man.
1: I know, bro, but I had no doubt. Janiel de Villiers, meet Wade Young. One wheel drive.
3: Pleased to meet you. I don't know if we're happy to see you or.
2: One wheel drive versus a four wheel drive twin turbo V6 with 35 inch tires and 1 million horsepower. Minimum.
4: Maybe a bit less.
2: 400,000 horsepower. 1 million. I mean, quarter to a million horsepower on 35-inch tires.
3: But you know, we're a lot lighter and we only have two wheels. You got to carry two guys and that thing's very heavy.
4: I'm in South Africa's trusty Hilux, eh?
1: Drop the mic.
4: That'll never let you down.
1: How many cylinders you got in there?
3: Just one. That's all I need.
4: Same as the wheel, my man.
1: One cylinder.
4: One wheel.
1: One wheel.
3: But the back wheel.
1: If you win, I'm going to get that tattooed on my body. One cylinder, one wheel, but the back one.
3: Yeah.
1: On my stomach. Wait, I'm a kind person. I'm a fair person. Do you want to re-strategize who's going first?
3: I think I'll take the lead on this one.
1: I think you should take the lead on this one so you have some clean road to get your one-wheel drive up the hill. Be a gentleman, look after yourself and go hard. Remember who you are. Go hard. All in. Don't let us get in your head.
3: We're all in.
1: All in.
3: We're all in.
1: Impress me.
4: Good luck,
3: man. Best man win.
1: Let's go. Come on. Come on.
2: Three, two, one. Go! Go, go, go, go, go, go. One wheel. Boy. You see, it is the one wheel.
1: Listen, he is...
4: he's moving.
1: No, he's flying.
5: I'd prefer to go up here on four than two.
1: Look, even I'd rather walk up. I
2: prefer, my wife would prefer, my mother would prefer.
1: I feel like he hasn't let off the throttle. I feel like he's just been on the throttle the whole time.
6: So what is our strategy exactly? Are we just going to be just foot flat and...
5: We'll have to go, eh?

0: The official time for Wade was 4 minutes and 4 seconds.
1: That's fast.
2: That is fast. That is
1: very
2: fast.
1: Very fast, eh?
2: I do still feel, however, we got this, and I should drive. I mean,
1: I don't think so, my man.
2: I mean,
1: sorry. You're my navigator. You're gonna guide me and help me get to the top.
2: I got you. I got you. Nick has prepared a map for us, so we should be able to navigate.
1: No, leave that thing. That thing looks terrible.
2: Thank you. I appreciate it.
1: Use the GPS.
2: Much.
1: Look in the road and help me get us to the top.
2: Okay. GPS active. Come in. 2, 1. Go! Go! Go! Go! Yes.

0: Gents, this is easily one of the most exciting days of my life. I have to just say, being a passenger, Janelle, thank you firstly for one of the great experiences. This experience hurt my brain. I can't understand how the vehicle is able to cope and handle and not fall off. Your bravery is huger than any bravery I've experienced, because I was in a car with a cage around me. You just had a helmet. You, my friend, are a superhero, and it hurts me that you look like Prince Charming when you take your helmet off. You are unbelievable. Tell me, wait, what is the most difficult thing about Sunny Pass?
1: I think for me, coming up towards the top, losing power at the altitude.
2: Do you feel it as you're coming up?
1: The last 100 meters, the bike starts losing a lot of power, splattering a bit.
0: Then air 3,000 meters, then air.
3: It's very high. Yeah.
0: Janelle, sure. Other than being high, what else?
4: The sheer cliffs, the drops, the narrowness of the pass, the rocks. Easily one of the most challenging tracks that I've had to go up in my racing career, for sure.
0: Can we just agree? This thing is not a toy. If you don't have a race prep vehicle, first gear. First gear, because you will go off and then it's over.
4: No room for error. Yeah.
0: Come on. Yeah. But the reason we're here is to see who took it all. Nicholas?
2: As you guys know, I took one of each of your boots so that you don't know who the winner is. The times are unbelievable. Wade, you did it in a ridiculous, unbelievable 4 minutes, 4 seconds on two wheels. And I know you did one wheel half of the time. So congratulations.
5: Thanks.
2: Yes, yes.
6: Well done.
2: Okay. Yeah. Then to Neil, 4 wheels, 3 minutes, 45 seconds. Yes.
5: Good job.
2: I told you. No, let's hit it. Hit it. Yes. And then we had an agreement, right? We do have a delicious beverage for you right here, sir. I poured it myself. They were
4: half
2: not clean when I poured it.
4: That's what I said before.
0: It's the sock juice. The sock juice attracts a fly.
2: The fly was in there when
5: I cleaned it.
4: Good luck, Mahmood.

0: You're a champion. You are a champion. The happiness, yes. The happiness that I have inside me is overwhelming. It makes me happy that you are young, which means you've got so many more years to entertain us and thrill us and just be a bastion, bro, because you're a light and we thank you. Your experience, sir, and your kindness. Thank you for all you've done for motorsport, for all you've done in motorsport, and thank you for just being cool with us.
1: Been a privilege. Thank you very much.
2: Yeah. Thanks.
1: Well,
2: that was a lucky experience.
1: Brilliant.
3: Yes.
1: Thanks.
0: Guys, I think this deserves a celebration.
3: It does.
0: Nick, give us a beat.
4: There was a guy named Janil. He likes to drive uphill. Then someone young, his name is Young, on a motorbike showing off with his skills. Wop, wop, wop, wop, wop, wop, wop, wop, wop, wop, wop, wop, wop, wop, wop, wop, wop, wop, wop, wop, wop, wop, wop, wop, wop, wop, wop, wop, wop, wop, wop, wop, wop, wop, wop, wop, wop, wop, wop, wop, wop, wop, wop, wop, wop, wop, wop, wop, wop, wop, wop, wop, wop, wop, wop, wop, wop, wop, wop, wop, wop, wop, wop, wop, wop, wop, wop, wop, wop, wop, wop, wop, wop, wop, wop, wop, wop, wop, wop, wop, 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

There is no bravery without fear. And your relationship with fear is directly linked to your experience. And by that I mean how much experience you actually have. Wade Young redefined bravery in my book. The fact that you went up Sarnie Pass, one of the most exciting roads in the world, with nothing to protect you except your skill, your experience, and a helmet. My head hurts at the concept of your bravery. Well done, young man. Well done. Janelle de Villiers, we should build a statue to salute you, my friend. What an absolute legend. And of course, thank you for helping me become the second fastest man to ever summit Sarnie Pass. I'm giving you first place, Janelle, because you are actually the driver. To the wonderful people of Lesotho, thank you for being warm, for being welcoming, and of course, for pretending to understand Nicholas, because most people don't. Thank you for opening your huts and your hearts to us. Giving it gears, new heights, bigger adventures, new lists. This is what it's all about.

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1: Para mí, lo más importante es ser buena persona.
4: He's a winner last year, looking to hang on this year.
5: In hard enduro, you need to make the impossible possible. Achieving the finish is such a goal for everybody.
6: In all my years racing this race, I've never seen anything like it, guys.
7: 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Mechanical issues you have to fix by yourself.
8: Please, baby, please.
9: I like being on your own, fighting with yourself, fighting with the others.
10: They're gonna break us on day one. We ride 6 hours and then you go into something that no one's been able to ride.
11: Okay, cool. Sounds like
12: bit like masochistic?
13: Yeah, that's it.
12: Yeah, like for sure.
14: I lost these two fingertips whilst riding. Let's take a look around and see what other scars I've accumulated over the years. This one on the outside of the knee was already there, but it got reopened. Quite a gruesome looking scar to this hand.
15: I've rode injured probably more than I've rode uninjured since I turned professional. I know when I'm 100% that the level I can be at.
16: Billy Bull, your first ever FIM hard enduro world champion.
15: Now at the point I'm at in my life, I'm not interested unless I'm turning up to win. And I said, am I going to beat Manny in this condition? No. Go and get your leg fixed. Get healthy again and try and beat him.
17: I have one goal still, to win a championship. I've been fighting

0: for that.
1: But it's very complicated to be always in one level that you are happy, you are motivated. Yeah, it's very hard.
2: The goals are big. It'd be nice to make a career out of it. I still work a 9-to-5 job in the week. Not quite as lucky as some of the other riders riding all the time.
3: My Italian is good, bro. Io sono Matteo Verde, numero 47, molto veloce pilot.
4: Quanti anni hai?
3: Huh?
5: You look at Formula One, MotoGP, EnduroGP, it's more of a cookie cutter. It's like the same format, but hard enduro that's so diverse.
6: We've got everything. Short 3-hour races to multi-day events. We put a race on anywhere in the world. Doesn't matter the terrain. We'll deal with it, we get on with it.

0: I'm Manny Lettmichler. I'm 26 now, sorry. It was my birthday last week, so. All right. Yeah.
1: Happy birthday.
0: Thank you. The most what I enjoy about hard enduro is this kind of adventure vibe. You're out there where you normally don't end up with a dirt bike. Like a sunrise riding the top in the middle of Romania, for example. But in a lot of races, it's just so hard and so gnarly that you're like just suffering all the time. This year is my 10th year in the sport, and I'm feeling pretty old actually.
2: Unbelievable. Lettmichler, unapologetic and hungry as ever.
3: We're just getting really used to Manny putting on this absolute masterclass.
4: Well done, buddy. Just keep doing what you're doing, mate.
2: Clutch right around Bolt, and just like that, we have a lead change.
5: Manny, as soon as he like got to the top, he just went to the next step. He didn't just like level with the top guys. He went like head, shoulders, waist above them.
2: Fuck yeah!
6: Do you see his performances, his talent?
7: The highlight for sure were the results.
6: The titles.
2: Manuel Lettmichler, your ultimate world enduro champion for 2019.
6: Last year, he looked so fresh sometimes after hard races.
8: Then it makes also expectations because they're too good.
9: What happened last year, he delivered it, didn't he?
2: Can hardly hear yourself think here as Lettmichler having some difficulty getting up, finding that traction.
3: Okay, there could still be a spoiler here. Billy Bolt comes into the fray. If Manny can't get up here, and Billy does,
2: wow,
3: it's going to be a major, major upset for the books. This is going to come right down to the wire. Manny knows it. He knows Billy's right around the corner.
2: Lettmichler knows what is at stake right now. The flawless, perfect season

0: doing the impossible. The perfect season for Lettenbickler. A historic moment for Manuel Lettenbickler as well as the sport of hard enduro.
1: It's pretty hard to say, but yeah, perfect season. To win every race out of the calendar is something unique, and that's history, and history is in the books, and we just close it, you know?

0: Welcome, everyone, to Eisenerz Austria for the 28th running of Red Bull Erzberg Rodeo. The yearly pilgrimage back to this Iron Ore arena never disappoints.
1: Look around every direction you look, there's something, you know, that you don't see every day happening. 100%, the sport would not be where it is today without this race.
2: Erzberg, it's the original showpiece. It's glamorous.

0: It's got legends that surround it, and it's like the focal point of the season. It's huge crowds, crazy atmosphere.
1: This is a festival of madness. More than 1,300 entries at this race.
0: If you ask most riders if they wanted to win one hard enduro race, it's probably Erzberg.
2: Erzberg's like the benchmark for all the riders to set themselves, to sell themselves to sponsors. It is the main race of the year to show off what you can do and your potential for the future. And there's a few young junior guys coming through at the moment.
3: What are you doing? Testing the bike?
4: Once your bike's ready, you're testing it, and then they're preparing my bike and then testing it. I'll give you a countdown.
3: Sorry?
4: I'll give you a countdown.
3: 5, 4, 3, 2, 1.
5: So I'm Mitch Brightmore, 21 years old, from Buxton in the UK. I've only been in the sport like 3-4 years. I did motocross when I first started, that's what my dad was doing. But just a bit too scary for me. Did trials, won quite a few championships at that. We moved away from that after 10 years of trials, and here we are now. Thinking, yeah, let's have fun, ride some dirt bikes, see what happens, but now it's getting a bit more serious.
6: Mitch Brightmore is that hunt for the 2023 FIM Hard Enduro Junior World Championship title. Looking confident as ever, we've seen it throughout this season.
7: Mitch, what he achieved here in Hard Enduro the last 18 months, it's exceptional. And it shows what's possible. No one had Mitch on the radar 18 months ago.
6: It is official, the junior FIM World Hard Enduro Champion is none other than Mitch Brightmore.
5: It was a pretty good year for me last year. Won 3 championships, the junior Hard Enduro, the Super Enduro, and then Italian Championship. I honestly was speechless, like never thought I'd be able to keep everything together to win a championship.

0: I would say I'm a semi-professional, as I've got a pretty much a full-time job. I work with my dad as a builder, building houses and things like that. Through the week, go to work 9 to 5, and then after work, get out on the bike, try and find the time to go riding, which is not very often. And then at the weekends, if there's a race, we go to the race or train, and then back to work in the week.
1: Then just bed it up a bit more. Yeah, we have a good relationship. It's a family thing, I suppose. You know, got to earn the money to go racing, so this is what we do.
0: It's not easy, but for the love of the sport, wanting to be better, you have to do these things. So, yeah, it gets done. Mum and dad, they work hard to fund our season, and also the team. It wouldn't be possible without them, really.

0: I've been with the team 2 years now. They try and bring the youth through and then get them onto the factory teams.
1: Mitch, we know he has capabilities, he has something special.

Asia, technique, and also mentally really strong. Our goal as a team, we want to give you the possibility to be a work this sport. There are not so many people that work in this sport, you know, and they are the factor.

0: his passion can become a work for him, we did our job.
1: Would it be nice to make a career out of it, win many championships? But you need the results first to prove what rider you are, show to a team you're worthy. And then I think more time comes where you can concentrate more on the riding, forget about the work. I am now in the junior championship, but also in the prestige championship to see where I pair against the big guys. I'm aiming to be top five.
2: To get into that top five is like a massive step. And for Mitch Erzberg, so important.
3: For upcoming guy like Mitch, it's super important to perform good at Repul Erzberg Idea. We could see so many guys, you know, they're good in the following year, they had like a factory contract. It's a pretty crucial race where careers can be founded.

0: Welcome to the most punishing and the most intense hard enduro race in the world.
1: You can feel it. It is electric. It is a palpable, volatile atmosphere.
2: The start line of Erzberg, it's such a nerve-wracking experience. And they get you down so early before the start, hanging around, talking to your competitors. So much action going on. There's base jumpers, planes, helicopters flying around. Getting more nervous, the anticipation's building. You just need a good start.
3: Most important thing is to get off the start line fresh and get out and head off into the first slippery woods in France. There's a couple of gnarly sections there and the leader is going to be able to pull a little bit of time.
0: The question on everyone's lips at the moment is how on earth anyone can beat Manny Lettenbickler.
4: Need to get out the quarry as close as possible. You know, he rides the early part, this is so well. Pressure him and just try and get some kind of mistake from him. When that mistake comes, run for the hills and try and stay ahead of him until the finish line.
5: I won the two previous years at Red Bull Erzberg Adair and everybody's just expecting you to win. I could really feel that so many fans came out because of myself.
6: He has a lot of pressure. It's coming also from the responsibility that you have so many people that is working for the goal that we win everything.
7: Turn on all the engines. Animal turn on.
8: Before the race, you should be nervous. If somebody's not nervous before a race, there is something wrong.
9: The start of the race is dangerous. It's dusty. You're getting covered in rocks.
10: It's a pretty wild ride from the get-go. The guy drops the flag, and then 50 guys set off.
5: I'm not sure which rider it was, but he's jump started. But they didn't red flag it. And it goes like a chain reaction.
4: Well, we got a bunch up there and Manny that is stuck there against the Red Bull cars.
8: I was second last around the first corner. I was like, oh man, this is not going well. Red Bull Erzberg Adair is the hardest race from like a one-day event. 500 is going into the main race and 10 to 15 people are finishing it.
10: I've done Erzberg two times. I didn't quite get to the finish the first year. But did get a finish on the second year. I had like maybe a minute left of the time.
11: There's a lot of challenges.

0: route, 27 checkpoints. All bottled in that 4-hour time limit.
1: There's so much happening. You go on this roller coaster ride of just ultra condensed hard enduro, just jammed into like one spot.
0: It is a full-on sprint within that 4 hours.
2: I think it has to be a sprint for these front guys. You know, the intensity is so high. You can't afford to lose ground, but at the same time, you know, you don't want to burn yourself out.
3: I pushed so hard to be in front. Tried to don't make any mistakes. To be the smoothest guy out there and the most clever guy.

0: We've got a KTM in second. I've got a good feeling it's going to be money. He's so good in them early. He's made it. Made some good moves in the early stages.
1: Wow.
0: There he goes.
1: And with that, completely unfazed.
0: Is that going to be it, gentlemen?
2: Well, I don't know.
0: He's not headed into being three times in a row winner for no reason at all.
3: Manny gains time on all the riders. He just flows like a river through a valley, and he doesn't burn any energy doing that. So good with his energy conservation.
4: Racing, you really have to fight yourself and really dig deep. I'm pushing myself 100%, and I'm really giving my best. But I also had to learn how much I can go onto my personal limit. And this was a learning curve, which every rider has to do. And what a really good athlete is changing compared to like an upcoming rider.

0: I see Mitch Bradmore now clawing away. Oh, I really feel his pain at the moment.
1: Oh.
0: It's been raining so much here that I think it's going to be really, really treacherous. It's wet, sloppy in the forest.
2: People are saying it's probably the hardest one there's ever been. Into the forest, everything's quite exposed. And then when it rains, there's not much grip. There's mud flying everywhere. You just have to try and manage the situation as well as you can and get through it, get out of there, and then crack on. It's a very intense, high-paced race. Gets harder and harder as you progress.
3: For those that are new to Red Bull Arisbaric Rodeo, this is Carl's dinner. It gets that much more savage, bloodthirsty. Just a ruthless, ruthless route through these rocks.
4: I think Mitch Bradmore is in a promising spot. He's hungry to make a name for himself here on the biggest stage.
2: Arisbaric probably suits me the best, a real technical race. I just love the ride you go through, you know? Suffering, pain, yeah, it's just sick. I'd love a podium. At every race I'd love a podium, but to be on the podium at Arisbaric, you know, with the top guys, it'd be pretty crazy.

0: going to come in. The less mistakes you make, the stronger you're going to be towards the end.
1: Mitch, he knows how to get through all these tricky sections, but I think it's just pushing that bit harder in between those tricky sections, but in a relaxed way that you're not burning any more energy.
2: I like the speed, but I can do pretty much everything everyone else does. It's just the overall speed that everyone does it at.
1: He's losing time in places, not pushing as hard as he should be on the smoother bits between the hard stuff. Where Manny's like, gets a gap and then sorts himself out, settles in.
3: Here we are, into Motorex Highway.
0: All right, so Manny had a 15-minute lead. He's not going to know that he's got a lead. If he did, he would possibly slow down and just manage himself a little bit better. Well, the amount of water we've had down here in the last 2 days, I'm going to be very interested to see what this looks like.
4: Motorex Highway, I think, is a pretty good example how difficult and how hard enduro can be.
3: Oh, wow. He'd be frustrated with himself for that one. You know, he doesn't like making mistakes. He doesn't often make them, but that's slippery. You know, it's a flowing river.
5: The best guys, they always make mistakes, but it's how you deal with the problems and the mistakes. How they bounce back from them, how they physically deal with it.
3: Oh, he's on the limit. That's going to be tough.
4: Oh, boy.
3: He's back. This is on the limit.
4: It's like 90 degrees walls. And you're like, oh, I have to go up there now? It's going to be pretty difficult.
3: This is a key part of the race, and avoiding disaster here is a big one.
4: You can lose a lot of time. Positions can change quickly.
1: Patience.
5: The top guys, well, instead of burning energy and burning out and like getting frustrated, okay, I've gone wrong, deal with it, fix it, carry on, keep pushing. You watch Manny make a mistake, it doesn't blow up. He evaluates and then decides and works his way out of it.
3: I don't know what's going to happen here. A big fight for sure.
0: We can't see the steepness, but judging from his body language,
3: there's something coming, yeah. I'm very intrigued.
6: Manuel Lettenbeckler chasing a third consecutive win here at Red Bull Erzberg Rodeo.
4: You're such in a zone that you don't really think too much about what could go wrong. Pretty important thing that you are in the moment.
3: I'm not gonna lie, I cannot believe he's done that! No way! Like, really?
7: Man, riding better than ever.
1: To win it takes everything. In the training, bike setup, to have confidence. Everything has to fall into place. And that's what happened for Manny.
6: And it is official. Manuel Lettenbeckler, 2024 Red Bull Erzberg champion.
0: It's making a habit of it.
3: Yeah.
6: And the father and son, it doesn't get any better than this. What a team. He's going to be now focusing on, can he go flawless 2 years in a row?

0: my riding, my physical, mentally. I feel like I'm definitely on my peak of my career. There's one point for sure where it also, maybe it's, the peak is gonna drop down again, you know, but not yet.
1: Manny's goal is to be FIM champion, you know, for years to come, I think. And yeah, Mitch is obviously trying to get that as well.
2: About 30 minutes to go before we call it a day.
3: From fifth onwards, I think it's going to be tight to make it in for this four-hour mark. Could definitely be disheartening if you just come short of a checkpoint.
1: Mitch is just developing all the time. Need that bit more experience that then will bring momentum and then keeps getting better, getting stronger. Technical side, Mitch has sure got everything that Manny's got. It's just not as honed, not as developed, not as experienced. But we're going to see Mitch up at the thick end, you know, more and more.
3: It's looking, I think we can probably say now that Mitch is the only junior that's got a chance of finishing today.
4: Absolutely.
3: Top eight finish in a race where there's only looking like there's only going to be maximum 10 finishers. That's what you need to do to get the right eyes on you.
5: When you're in the finish, you know, it's a pretty crazy feeling. It's a pretty big, big sigh of relief.
6: Congratulations, let's walk up to the finish.
3: First of the juniors, well, first and only of the juniors today, I think.
2: Yeah, an honorable mention for that.
4: Super, super cool. He's going to be one to watch out for the future.
7: It's good for the sport to have like a really good, strong, consistent junior who is right up amongst the top, the established stars.
8: How are you feeling?
9: Top 10! Yes! My boy!
8: That was pretty good, right?
9: Yeah. You went to mid, you went to eight, you went to mid, you went, oh my god. Yeah, no, we're good.
8: It's all right, wasn't it?
10: Lots of money this year.
8: No.
10: Nine.
8: No, yeah, nine.
10: Nine.
9: Brilliant.
10: Well done.
5: You just have to keep plugging away, keep climbing the ladder. A couple more years, maybe 3-4 years. When Manny is going on, he's hopefully going slower, the young guy should come through.
1: Obviously, so many highs and lows.
11: Oh, we're back through.
12: If I continue, maybe full gas is gonna be blow up.
5: But he pretty much killed me in the race.
13: Gotten to a point now that it's really extreme.
2: Asked one of the marshals, I said, how long's left? He's like, I've found an hour. And like, I could have just punched him straight in the face.
14: Time is running to stop me. I run faster.
15: Just the mad things that happen.
16: Junior, currently running fifth.
15: The mental toll.
17: Tenido unas semanas difíciles. No sé si era mental o físico.
15: The physical toll.
18: 1,169 days. Several broken bones, about 15 surgeries.
19: Yeah, Not easy. Not an easy job. Never backing down from any challenge. To the top, and I'm never losing back.

0: Brent for Thomas. He's got a long, long afternoon now watching how this unfolds.
1: Deep beneath the earth, man once descended into darkness, chasing something rare, something precious. Centuries later, the descent remains, but now the pursuit is different. Not with pickaxes, but with speed, with skill, with no room for mistakes. Gold, once the treasure of miners, now the prize of champions. They come from across the globe, all for a chance at glory. Many have ridden, but only the greatest have claimed the gold. Who will be next? This is Red Bull Guanajuato Cerro Bajo.
2: The thrilling finale of the 2024-25 Red Bull Cerro Bajo series hits Guanajuato, Mexico. After October's electrifying season opener in Genoa and a dramatic showdown in Valparaiso back in March, it's time to crown the overall champion. In both races, Thomas Slavik took the win, placing him at the top of the overall leaderboard with a comfortable gap of 58 points to second-placed Felipe Agurto. Defending champion Juan Fervales follows in third. The 37-year-old Czech needs a top six finish today to take the title. But first, it's time for qualifying. Camilo Sanchez, winner of the first edition of Red Bull Guanajuato Cerro Bajo in 2023, crashed in the second turn of his qualifying run and didn't make the cut. As series leader, Thomas Slavik is protected for finals, which is a significant advantage. After a conservative run, he qualifies in 13th place.
3: I didn't go as fast as I wanted to because I'm advancing as unprotected rider, so I was more regarding to my state of body now, so I was just more focusing on the final round. So everything at the end is going by the plan.
2: Slavik's biggest rival for the overall title, Felipe Agurto, took third in qualifying to put some pressure on the experienced Czech rider. But in a class of their own, the two Colombians, Sebastian Holguin and Juan Fervales, crossed in second and first place, respectively. Vales sets a new time of 149.539, 2 seconds faster than last year's winning time that he set. The Guanajuato track may be the shortest of the year at around 1 kilometer, but it's renowned for being the most physically demanding. Join World Cup winner Rob Warner and American downhill racer Elliot Jackson as they break down what makes this course a true test of endurance and skill.
4: Come on, Elliot.
5: Hello.
4: Oh, hello. Nearly there. So, this one compared to Valparaiso, the last round, is a lot shorter. Just 1 kilometre in length, but we know there's a huge amount packed in. They're the most technical, I'd say, of the series, this track.
6: For sure. I got you. Ollie Wilkins said, the track builder, you come into the gate, jump straight into this. He was a bit surprised last year at just how fast the riders were willing to go. He upped the pace again this year, made this jump way bigger. So right out of the gate, I mean, the track is the same, but just upped a level.
4: And that is 9.

0: 9 metres, right, across there. 9 metres.
1: It's insane.
0: You know where we're going next?
1: Gary's.
0: Gary's house. Let's go see Gary. Hola. If you need any help, you know where to come. I'll take the low line, you take the high line.
2: Yeah, I mean, this proved to be the best line last year. One for Velez, taking the win. Sets you up way better for the right-hander.
0: Pulls you out of some of this loose stuff.
2: I'm making up time already.
0: Race winner behind me.
2: I'm coming. Relax. So this is Gary's house. We literally jump out of the side of a house. We got a new diving board extension on it this year. I know one thing is for sure. You land off of here, and you're going to be going fast.
0: Well, that's right, fast indeed. And into this, one of the two big staircases on this track. Now, this one's super scary to me. It's a painted surface, and there's a gap down there. And as the riders land on stairs, they have to turn to get into that container behind me. Elliot, come on, we've got work to do. Now, usually we find ourselves going around Frieda's house. This year, we're on top, on the roof of Frieda's house, and presented with this big drop and just insanely steep landing that looks to me like it's going to feel like you were fired out of a cannon.
2: I couldn't agree more, and I feel like you're going to have to be creative. Do you send it down? Do you try to pre-hop? Because the turn at the bottom is super tight. We knew that from last year. Super important to carry your speed into our next air section.
0: This is going to suit the risk takers.
2: I agree. Couldn't agree more. I agree. I couldn't agree more. How fast do you go down here?
0: It's pretty wild.
2: Dude, you remember Velez coming through here last year? So Rob, this is second main set of stairs in our key section, right?
0: It is, and I think this is the scariest set of stairs in the whole series, which is a massive statement. But look at it, Elliot, it's super steep, it turns. The riders come in here at such high speed, the bikes in commentary, our jaws are on the floor, drift across these stairs, and there is no room for error. If you hit this doorstep, I mean, this to me personifies urban downhill. High speed, high risk, and you've got to be absolutely precise or it doesn't even bear thinking about.
2: Well, Rob, we've made it to the finish marked by the leopard print in the window and I guess on your shirt. But Juan Favela has made up so much time here last year. Even though it's a bit flat, it's technical all the way to the finish, little curbs, little stairs everywhere.
0: That's right, and it's just a left-hand turn there, the finish straight, two big jumps on that. That is your finals track for the year.
3: New features are set to spice up the Guanajuato course. This track is not for the faint-hearted. The first rider to drop is Adrien Laurent. The experienced urban downhill rider, despite a solid ride in Guanajuato, cut it close to take the final qualifying position. Windmasters qualifies for the second time for finals this season. The 37-year-old Kiwi cannot match the time from Laurent and goes into second. Adrien Laurent leads, but now it's time for the final showdown.
4: It's possibly no better place to final round in Red Bull Cerro Bajo series because, you know, the crowd, the track, the surroundings and then everything in here, it just step up the game so much. And to be able to take the overall win right here in Guanajuato would be really special for me.
0: So, can he take the title? Can he have a perfect season? Thomas Slavik, he's second in last year's series. What's it going to be for Slavik then? He's got to push Elliot. A top six is not easy. Hard on those pedals on the flat bits.
2: He is going for it. Oh, little mistake there. Pushes the front tire over the curb. He's got to get back in the right mindset. Put that mistake behind him.
0: No doubt, swallow it up, all that experience, a calm head, fast into the container then, third in the last step.
2: Oh,
0: Slavik goes down! Oh! Slavik crashes out, and he's hurt himself. Four, he's limping, he's gonna get back on his bike. Oh, the drama unfolded right at the start of this race here. He needed a sixth place, he's not gonna get a sixth place now.
2: It's maybe slippery, but
0: really?
2: Oh, for Thomas Slavik, like you said, he needed a sixth place. He only needed a sixth place.
0: Wow, that throws the series title wide open here this afternoon, then.
2: Juan Favela, he needs enough points, right?
1: He does pedal insanely hard, but surely not enough to spin himself to the ground. The first error that we've actually seen from Thomas Slavik in this series. He's been perfect until now. Well, hard times then for Thomas. He's got a long, long afternoon now watching how this unfolds.
5: You know, we find out like 5 minutes before my started, my chain is broken, so we're quickly fixing it. So really thanks to the guys at the top that they make it work really quickly. But I was trying to focus as much as I could, and I think the run was going quite well until the time I just entered the containers way too fast. I didn't touch the landing of the feature, and it was such a big compression that I was trying as hard as possible to stand it, but it didn't work out. And you can see, like, in one little mistake can destroy the whole season and a hunt for the overall championship.
3: With Slavik crashing out, the fight for the championship is suddenly wide open. Both Gerto and Fales have their eyes on the prize, but they need to win. Who will be able to take the title? But first, Brazilian Lucas Borba.
1: 11th in qualifying for Lucas Borba.
6: Could be one of your top runs, but he needs to execute it.
1: So making it happen on the top section.
6: So far, so good. Lucas is one of those just incredibly smooth riders. He doesn't look like he's going so fast or anything. Jumps super far down there, shaves off all the distance as well. Here we go, this is the key section. So from here at the bottom of this, lose a little bit of time, but still up by 0.3. From here down, he really needs to pedal. He needs to clean up those mistakes.
1: But it's all green so far for Lucas Borba now.
6: Be light on the pedals.
1: Fales so quick down here last year, somehow managing to time up these small steps, runs wide coming out of there, carrying good speed then.
6: Super low, really, really improved his technical riding ability.
1: Crosses the line and goes fastest, 151.3.
3: Former Brazilian downhill champion Douglas Vieira faces off against his brother Roger in Guanajuato. With a strong ride, the younger Vieira has taken the lead. Who will claim victory in this epic family duel?
1: Will bring the speed this afternoon, as will this man, Roger Vieira. Ran in Valparaiso for fourth, showing us what he can do, Elliot.
6: We saw him excel at Red Bull Hardline Tasmania earlier this year. He's not scared of these big jumps and these big features.
1: The reigning national champion for downhill of Brazil then. 35,000 said, nothing in it. Oh,
6: pops
1: fast up
6: there.
1: On there, yeah. Deep up there as
6: super
1: well.
6: Deep.
1: So Vieira carrying good pace, because everyone has been flying in this key section. He's half a second back now. Alex Marin, the fastest through that key section. Vieira now looking strong down here from Roger Vieira. And he's extended, 0.321 up now. Look at that.
6: That is incredible.
1: Runs wide there, good speed as well. So Vieira, what's it gonna be? Over the last jump, Roger Vieira goes fastest by nearly a second, 149.8.
6: Roger is just, is he a Red Bull Serra Bajo? He's starting to become a bit of an expert here.
7: Oh, it feels amazing. I'm super happy to have put a good run down. And the first time in Mexico, first time in Guanajuato, couldn't ask for anything better. Just let's hope like now my time holds it, and let's see where we end up.
3: Johannes Fischbach is a veteran of urban downhill racing. The German is neck and neck with Vieira, but can't beat the Brazilian. Geronimo Pies is faster than Vieira at the first two splits, but loses time in the flatter pedaling section and places in third behind Roger Vieira and Johannes Fischbach. South American riders have proven to be a dominant force in the Red Bull Serra Bajo series, consistently overwhelming the competition and securing top rankings. The defending series champion amongst them, Juan Favalez, shows us his backyard in Medellin.
8: Las escaleras que hay en Medellín son únicas. En Latinoamérica tenemos muchos barrios, muchas escaleras, y nos gusta hacer eso, el downhill urbano.
1: For round two, we are in Valparaiso. It's one massive run for this man. He was in a league of his own in the qualifier.
0: What's he got left in the tank for his finals then? Juan Favalez on track.
1: I'm by 1.8!
0: Oh, it's massive! It's massive for Vélez again!
8: Iba muy bien, con una bajada muy consciente. 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
3: Valles sits in third in the series standings, but first comes the runner-up, Felipe Agurto.
10: Bueno, tengo una meta muy clara para acá a México, la última parada de Cerro Abajo, y mi idea es quedarme con el primer lugar. 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
1: Here we go. Felipe Agurto, second at Red Bull Valparaiso, Cerro Abajo the last 2 years, searching for that first win. Today is the day to do it if he can.
6: That's so difficult because you don't want a little stall there, but you don't want to hit your pedal on those sandbags.
1: Nice through there on that tight right-hander as well.
6: The precision of this guy.
1: Now he's going to have to open it right up, heading straight through this container. And he's back again, but only by 59,000. So very, very much in touch. Right-hander just curb on the exit of it. So tight up onto the roof of Frieda's now. Oh, and carrying good pace off there.
6: And he needs to make sure he doesn't do what Tomek Slavic said. He knows he made a mistake, but he needs to get back into race pace and into the zone.
1: 0.17 off now, but clean down through this key section. 7.9, still the fastest with Vieira. Agurto losing very little time in that part of the track. And now he's burying himself, Elliot. Barely looking where he's going.
6: He's done so much practice. He's been dreaming of this.
1: 0.2 off then. Oh, it's going to take something special from him now. Could well go better than that today. Let it run out on the cobbles then. Agurto sprinting hard. Has a little sit down there. They're all so exhausted. Agurto across the line. He goes fourth. 0.8 into the red. And now it comes down to Juan Favalez to see if he can win the race and take the overall.
3: With this fourth place, his chances to win the Red Bull Cerro Abajo series are gone. So it comes down to Tomek Slavic versus Juan Favalez.
10: El año pasado perdí la carrera en la parte física, que es al final de la pista.

0: Entonces este año hemos trabajado más en eso y en general me siento mucho más confiado y muy cómodo sobre la bici. 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
1: En 3, 2, 1.
2: Sebastian Ogwin, second to Velez here last year.
3: He could be a spoiler, right?
2: Yeah, he could. Here we go then, Ogwin on track, low through there. Whips it around those boards viciously.
3: All right, starts out aggressive. Let's see what this looks like.
2: Oh, that was so clean on that right. Gives himself a good line into the house. And he's up by over a second of the first split on track then, so it's a massive top section from Ogwin.
3: Insane. I mean, this is where we really saw him blow our minds a couple of years ago.
2: Couple of pedal strokes on there, a second of coming up, and he's up by more. 1.6 now, and into this key section, he lets it go.
3: So fast coming in off the road.
2: And fastest in the key section as well then. So Ogwin, can he keep it going now to the finish line? It was like this last year, and he lost it all in this last sector to Velez.
3: This is where he's been practicing. You heard him say it, he's been working on this.
2: And the 1.7 now. So the former teammates looking like they're going to battle again here today. Oh, carries good speed out onto the road. Squashes that hard. He's going to sprint down to the line. Ogwin goes fastest. 1:48.1. Massive margin. 1.6 up.
4: There's one rider left at the top. The two-time Red Bull Cerro Bajo champion, Juan Favalez. The 21-year-old Colombian holds his fate in his hands. Slavik waiting in the finish line, clearly on edge. So close to having a perfect season. Will Valles win the belt again and become a three-time Red Bull Cerro Bajo Series champion?
2: In this series, can he make it three titles in a row? Juan Favalez on track. One of the most exciting riders on the planet right now.
3: Oh, man. I mean, straight out of the gate, he is going so fast.
2: The precision, the speed is actually unbelievable.
3: Oh, this is so clean.
2: Bastian Ogwin, though, on this top section. Velez gets a good power pedal out of that house.
3: Rob, I don't know. This just looks incredible to me.
2: Well, he usually is. This first split's going to tell us then. And he's up on 0.29, which is massive. Oh, squashes hard over there, Velez. And he knows! Massive out there. That was huge off Frieda's then. I'm not sure anyone's carrying as much pace as that. And now it's 0.3 up then. But the margins are small. Runs wide there. Let's it run through the key section to the edges. Oh, and Velez goes fastest, taking 74,000 out of Ogwin. And he is green on the splits. And this is where he really performed last year. And again, Elliot, looking like he's got the power in those legs.
3: This is where he has been crushing everyone.
2: Oh, 0.9 up now, nearly a second for Juan Favalez then. Can he make it three titles in a row? No one saw it coming into this race.
3: And just pedaling everywhere. He just looks so composed. A second almost up coming into the finish.
2: Making it look so easy then. Juan Favalez, here he comes. He takes the win, he takes the title. Velez over the last jump. Velez wins Red Bull Cerro Bajo Series for the third time. Look at the time, he's done it. Incredible. I did not expect that coming into this race. I did not expect to see him take the title.
5: Bueno, la verdad, muy feliz. 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
4: This marks Juan Favalez' third Red Bull Cerro Bajo win. Germany's Johannes Fischbach breaks the South American dominance with a fourth place finish, and Thomas Slavik comes in last after his crash. Trevor Vallès does the impossible, going into the race with a deficit of 68 points and coming out on top. Now a three-time Red Bull Serra Bajo Series champion. Behind him by only 2 points is Thomas Slavik. Sebastian Olguin overtakes Felipe Agurto to take third as Roger Vieira rounds out the top five.
6: I was coming here almost with, like, if I would end up top 10 finish, I would be overall champion. You want to win. You don't want to race like an average time for the points. You want to win. So that's what I did. It didn't work out. Last time it didn't work out for Juanfer in Valparaiso. This time it didn't work out here for me. Let's see how it's going to go in Genova.
4: The Red Bull Serra Bajo series always delivers, packed with drama and excitement. 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

0: Riding in Rampage is like scaling up a mountain with a big bike on your back. Probably as tall as a skyscraper or more.
1: It's massive. All the drops are massive. The ridge lines are huge, like drops on each side. Everyone's going in like 110%.
0: It's been such a growing conversation about getting women in Rampage. It's something I want for the sport, and it's something I want for the next generation. Dream Track is known as the largest public jump trail in the world.
2: It has all the resources that you could ever want.
3: I've been hitting Dream Track since I was like 22. Those days, there was no other girls doing it.
0: People from Pink Bike were there, and they heard that like me and Casey were gonna go session at Dream, which I had never ridden at that point. And they were like, can we come film it?
4: Casey and Via Riding Dream was a big deal because it was the first time people had seen women hitting features that big.
3: Now there's a huge crew of girls that ride Dream all the time. It's awesome.
5: Robin is a I don't give a fuck, kick ass, take names, amazing athlete.
6: One of the first women to pull a backflip in competition.
7: That was like

0: slope style that's coming up.
1: Crankworx is back. Riders from all continents are reunited, eager to pick up right where they left off.
2: Crankworx is a huge festival. It's held in four different locations worldwide, and it showcases many different disciplines of mountain biking.
3: This is the first year that women are included in Red Bull Joyride. It's one of the largest, most important events in the cycling community.
4: Current leader of the Slopestyle World Championship Series for the women, Robin Gooms.
5: This year for me has been the year of slopestyle.

0: through that season. Take it all in, like, enjoy the experience.
1: Okay, here we go.
2: She has found herself.
0: I think I joined this community of, like, free ride at the perfect time.
1: Big backflip on that first set.
0: I came in when the sport was, like, developing so much for women.
3: Could not be more excited than what we've seen this year, the very first Crankworx Women's Slopestyle event. There's this perception that we let them in. That's the wrong perspective. The women broke down the doors.
4: It's insane, like the nerves of that was probably more than I've ever had, like so proud.
5: So many spectators, so many little girls. This is their narrative. They're just gonna see girls and instantly have that no limiting beliefs to themselves or the future. They'll see that there's that pathway all the way to the top in slopestyle, and they'll watch the Robin Gooms and just believe in it.
0: I think like Casey and that had to push and work a little harder for a lot less, so I'm lucky if anything.
6: I remember going to a trade show, trying to get sponsors like when I was 17, had my like CV and was handing it out and just like getting told no. I think I still have the CV actually. It has Red Bull Rampage on it. That was my plan way back then.
7: Every year I'd send out a million emails to like different companies and they would always say no to me.
8: I wanted opportunities to showcase my riding to the world. There were no opportunities for me to do that. It wasn't a possibility. I didn't see anyone doing it. Didn't have a lot of role models that were doing it necessarily, just my dad.
9: Casey and Hannah definitely, like the work they've put in has made it so that I'm able to pursue this career easily.
10: I feel super lucky to be coming up in a time where freeride as a woman is an established career. To see that now that's such a reality is so cool.
11: When I was 14, I had a dream to be a professional freeride mountain biker. When you're a kid, I feel like those moments are like quite pivotal. There was a couple times where I was ready to give up and go get a real job. It was getting told no so many times. It's definitely been ups and downs to say the least.
12: How are you? I have so much of your stuff in
13: there. Having someone to look up to that's close to home is a massive thing.
14: It's a little bit easier to attain. It's not like you're looking at, you know, somebody that's super famous and untouchable. You know, it's right there.
11: When little girls are influenced to like take up a sport or take up anything really that they can be really proud of, it changes their whole growing up experience 100%.
14: There's so many girls now that are just coming straight into freeride without having to do any other discipline. They're just like, all right, I want to be a freerider, and they go and do it. And that's like, that means the world to me, seeing the girls doing exactly what they want to do. We need strength in numbers. We were building an army.
15: We created Formation as the building blocks for a women's category in Red Bull Rampage.
11: Checking out the old Rampage site from 2015.
16: This is our first day out here, and the majority of the girls are seeing this place for the first time.
14: Formation is an event that was created to bring all the freeride women together to ride Rampage terrain.
15: It's the proving grounds for freeride.
17: If you build it, they will come.
0: It was like a foot in the door, like we got to go experience the desert and how to dig there and learn the terrain. Everyone was working together and learning.
18: It's been sick dialing it in with the girls, and everyone's like hyping each other up and to sense stuff, so it's a pretty good vibe.
19: Definitely the gnarliest drop-in feature.
2: Went a little too slow and then crashed, but I'm all right, yeah.
19: No. Yeah.
2: I'm
20: stoked. Yeah, that felt really good.
21: I'm gonna try all the drops and shoots on my ridge that I did yesterday.
22: I am from Pete.

0: formation has been such a pivotal point in the sport's change and the progression of women's free ride. That was when the possibility of Rampage happening became a reality.
1: I know women can do Rampage, I've seen it.
2: My phone's going off.
0: We were all together. I was with a bunch of the girls, like Vero, Via, Casey.
3: The word got out that there would be a Rampage for us. Everyone was like, no way.
4: I was like, oh my God, like how do we get prepared right now?
5: Holy shit.
0: Holy shit, like it's happening.

0: filming a Skate Tales?
1: Yes, we are.
2: No way. Come on! Oh!
1: I'm here in Montreal,
3: Brazil,
1: in San Francisco, Tokyo, to Florida.
4: It's showtime.
5: A lot of rad skaters from all over the world together.
6: That is how magic is made.
7: Oh, mama!
8: Party line!
9: Skateboarding is a way to express yourself. It is a way of seeing and a way of being. For many, it is a way of life.
10: It's pure freedom. That's why skateboarding is so big to me and will always be big to me. It's the way I can express myself without worrying about what people think.
9: Skating means different things to different people, but when it hooks you, it feels like nothing else. Many have dreamed of being a skateboarder, but not everybody has the courage to try. So grab your board, because it's all you'll ever need. Already well-versed in the skating game? New to it all? Either way, let's drop in on a 26-minute high-speed ride through the story of skateboarding, from the pioneers of sidewalk surfing to some of the leading lights shaping the global phenomenon that skating has become today. This is the ABC of skateboarding.
10: The spots are amazing, the scenery is great. Pure skateboarding, so it's gonna be amazing.
9: Skating with your buddies is the best, but it always helps if you can follow the lingo.
11: I mean, you follow him, he'll kickflip the set, and then you pan to 5-0.
9: No worries, we've created special flashcards to help you keep your feet planted firmly on the deck.
12: Deck. The flat standing surface of a skateboard, usually constructed from 7 plies of cross-laminated Canadian maple.
13: Oh, I'm so pumped. We're going right now. Come on, let's get it going. What are we doing? Why are we sitting around?
9: Exactly. So let's roll as we power slide right into the history of skateboarding. Skateboarding as we know it started in the late 1950s in California, where surfers would use schoolyard banks to emulate waves on flat days, hence sidewalk surfing. By the early 60s, with skateboarding gaining popularity, surf companies started making skateboards.

However, the wheels they manufactured were made out of clay or metal, which proved less than ideal, as every crack in the sidewalk could lead to a crash. This changed dramatically, though, in the 1970s with the invention of urethane wheels, which offered more

0: skated the smooth, empty poles. It was here that vertical transition skateboarding was born.
1: Well, when I was young, the Z-Boys were the pioneers of pool skating. They're the ones who showed what was possible. They're the ones that first went into the air. And so they were icons of what I wanted to do.
0: In the 80s, a new breed of skateboarders appeared. Riders like Christian Hosoi, Steve Caballero, and Tony Hawk pushed the limits of vert skateboarding. And a modest guy from Florida, who would later become a key figure in street skating, stunned the world with his unbelievable trick repertoire on flat ground. His name? Rodney Mullen. Widely considered the most pivotal innovator in the history of skateboarding, many of the tricks Rodney invented, like the kickflip, would form the basis for modern street skating. It was the dawn of a new era of skateboarding when Rodney Mullen brought the well-known Ollie onto flat ground.
2: Ollie. A no-handed air performed by smacking the tail of the board on the riding surface while your front foot pulls the board up into the air.
0: As the 80s gave way to the 90s, VHS and video games both increased skateboarding's allure exponentially. While board shapes stabilised around the ultra-functional, duo-directional popsicle shape, which dominates to this day. Today, skateboarding is one of the world's most popular action sports. Its heroes are household names with giant followings. Competitive skateboarding has become so advanced in terms of difficulty and consistency that skateboarding will debut at the Tokyo Olympics. 80 competitors from all over the world will fight for medals and glory in the discipline street and park. What a ride it's been. Let's take a look at how a skateboard is set up. To have fun skating, you only need one thing, a board.
3: Hi, my name is Philipp Schuster and this is my skateboard. There are many different types of skateboards and they basically share the same parts. There's a deck, there are the trucks, the wheels and the bearings. You can basically say that vert skaters and pole skaters tend to use wider boards and street skaters use smaller boards, but this is, only a rule of thumb. In the end, it comes down to personal preferences. Yeah, on top of the deck, you have the grip tape. It offers a rough structure, which is essential for pretty much every trick you do. Okay, and then we have the trucks. They're very important for the ride quality, for, doing turns, cruising around. Yeah, and here you can see the marks from grinding.
2: To grind. To ride on an object, like a ledge or handrail, with just the trucks making contact.
3: And finally, we have the wheels and the bearings. Yeah, they also come in different shapes and sizes. Vert skaters and bowl skaters tend to use bigger wheels. Street skaters use a little smaller wheels. And the street wheels tend to be a little bit harder. Yeah, that's maybe the reason why skateboards make this nasty sound.
0: When it comes to riding, there's two ways you can stand. No, that's not what I meant.
3: There's the regular way, which means you have your left foot forward, and there's the goofy way, which means you have your right foot forward. To make things more challenging, you can always ride switch.
2: Switch. To ride the board with the opposite stance of how you usually ride.
3: Riding switch offers a totally different riding experience and makes the tricks way more challenging.
0: All right, thanks, Philip.
3: You're welcome.
0: With many different styles of skateboards come many different styles of skateboarding. All of them a blast. From downhill to freestyle or just cruising around, there are no rules beyond having fun. These days, there are two styles of skateboarding which dominate people's attention, street and transition skating. Let's take a look at the first one, street. Street skating is the most popular form of skateboarding, simply because you can do it anywhere

0: anytime.
1: If you see a stair on your side, you go up, you skate the stair, try to get your trick, and then you just continue down the street, just skating whatever you're not supposed to skate. That's street skating.
0: A street skater's playground is everywhere, using features of the built environment which weren't originally intended for skateboarding. That means vaulting down stairs, grinding rails, sliding ledges, and much more. The possibilities are endless. Everything can become the perfect spot. Spot. Any place that has the potential to be skated. For more than a decade, Canadian Ryan DeCenzo has been one of the most prominent figures in street skating. But even the brightest of today's stars had to start small.
2: This is my parents' house from in Vancouver where I grew up. I did everything in this driveway. My first kickflip, my first heel flip, my first 50-50. My first ollie, I ollied over a hockey stick. My first one, this high.
0: Ryan soon learned to ollie higher, and new tricks just kept on coming. His talent has not only helped him win multiple X Games medals, but has also enabled him to travel the world and shoot some awesome videos.

0: Ryan is a great performer in front of the camera and in front of huge crowds at epic street skate contests around the globe. Like Red Bull Heartlines at Detroit's Heart Plaza, which was invented by none other than Ryan Sheckler.
1: It's already an existing skate spot that people have skated for years and years, and it has a lot of history.
2: I love this contest. I'm super hyped that it's in Detroit. I feel like this city has a raw vibe to it, and it just goes perfectly with skateboarding because skateboarders are raw.
0: Red Bull Heartlines is not your everyday street skating contest.
3: It's a little bit different than a regular contest because normally it's maybe like a square skate park course. So you kind of move all the way through the course. This one's sort of a one direction thing.
4: I think Heartlines is an awesome contest. I like it. There's no other contest like it.
0: At Red Bull Heartlines, judges look not just for tricks and style, but for speed and flow too.
5: My favorite part about it is that you do go fast. So it's just the speed aspect is, it's amazing.
6: I think it's cool. I like going fast. It's like a little bit like a race, but also like trying to get your best trick in.
1: When you finally land at the bottom of this set.
0: Set. A flight of stairs on which tricks are pulled.
1: And your run's done and you had a perfect pull. It's like, you feel so good. It's cool to be able to make it from the start to finish.
0: So far, it's been all about the boys. But right alongside these elite male riders is one Brazilian woman who kicks some serious ass.
7: My name is Letícia Buffoni, and I'm from São Paulo, Brazil.
0: When it came to skateboarding, it was love at first sight for Letícia. But it didn't come easy.
7: I started skating when I was 10 years old. All my friends on my street start skating, and since then, I never stopped.

0: I was the only girl who skated with the boys. So my dad would tell me all the time, like, I don't want you to skate. You're the only girl. This is not for girls. Don't do it. And I didn't listen to him. I was, no, I like skating and I'm gonna skate.
1: And good thing she did, because her love of skating has led Leticia straight to the top of female street skateboarding. Any tips for other aspiring female skaters, Leticia?
0: If you like skating, skate, follow your dreams, never give up.
1: True that, and Leticia's not the only one following this advice, because women's skateboarding has exploded in recent years.
2: Congratulations.

0: So from street skating, where you hunt out and interpret terrain, to transition, a form of skating where everything is built with maximum thrills in mind. Transition skateboarding is an awe-inspiring, adrenaline-pumping form of skating which encompasses riding vert, pools, bowls, and giant concrete parks. As opposed to the spots you discover in street skating, transition terrain, like half pipes, bowls, or even big air structures, is most usually custom-built for shredding. And not too many people know how to do this better than...
1: Hey, this is Pedro Barros, and I'm from Brazil. Started skateboarding almost when I was one, you know, that was my first contact.
2: It was just something that was always there. It was like, you know, life. So it was just part of me. It's like not something I thought about at all.
1: When I went to school, the kids or the teachers or anybody thought it was just something that was maybe like a joke or something I was playing around with.
0: But Pedro wasn't kidding. He was only 15 when he won his first X Games gold, with many more to follow.
3: He's definitely the future of the sport.
4: The dude is amazing, quite simply amazing. I mean, when I watch people like Pedro skate, it makes me happy because I know that skateboarding's in good hands.
1: My whole life pretty much now is skateboarding, and it's traveling here, there, there, there, and it's all for skateboarding.
0: And if there's one place bowl skaters love to travel to, it's Marseille in the south of France. Once a year, the creme de la creme of international bowl skating comes here for Red Bull Bowl Rippers.

0: Red Bull Bull Rippers has been sick. I love seeing all my friends from around the world and skating with everybody.
1: Red Bull Bull Ripper is like one of the best contests in the world, I think, yeah. Skating this ball is like if you're surfing a wave, you know? Like you're cruising, some air, 5-0 grinds.
2: 5-0 grind. A type of grind where only the back truck grinds while the board's nose is kept high up in the air.
3: In most park contests, each skater has a few short runs to show off their best tricks. Red Bull Bowl Rippers works differently.
4: Basically, we're doing four-man heats. Every rider gets a 45-second introduction run, so they're allowed to skate up to 45 seconds or until they fall. And then all four guys skate together in a jam.
5: Your heart's pumping, your adrenaline's up because everyone's going. You're trying not to crash into people and you're skating. It's super fun. I like it.
6: Nice ching-ching.
7: Normal contest, someone's going to look at you and be like, all right, now it's your turn to go. But here you can just keep going nonstop, which I like.
3: To win the iconic Red Bull Bowl Rippers, a rider has to convince the judges in five ways.
4: Use of the bowl, how you link the tricks in the bowl, the difficulty of the tricks, the amplitude of those tricks, and your style, because style still matters.
3: And guess who's got just what it takes?
8: Your winner, your champion for Red Bull, Bull Ripper, Pedro Barros!
3: Well done, Pedro. Or as the French say, très bien. If you can't make it to Marseille, you could always create your very own little skate paradise. Just like Philip Schuster. Together with his friends, Philip dug out an epic bowl in a rundown cellar beneath the streets of Vienna.
9: It's a mammoth project, it's just huge. And in addition to that, we have this crazy location.
3: 4 months and 30 tons of cement later, and their bowl is ready for shredding.
9: I don't know how the hell we did this, but we did it. And we built this up with almost no

0: budget, with almost nothing. It was only our motivation, our dreams, our philosophy of just taking things into our own hands. And that's what DIY is about.
1: That same DIY spirit is at the core of the skateboarding scene. You want something, you make it happen with anyone, anywhere, anytime. While contests are a big part of skating, the freedom it offers will always be what drives the movement forward. But let's be honest, taking the sport to the next level can be a painful process.
2: Fall into my butt again, I'm gonna f***ing actually cry. So sick! Wow!
3: Ouch.
4: What happened there?
3: I sacked.
5: To sack. To accidentally land on a narrow obstacle, like a handrail, right on the family jewels.
1: Creativity goes hand in hand with trying tricks over and over again. And it's not always easy to just pick yourself up and go right at it again. Make no mistake, skateboarding takes a lot of heart at any level. The ground feels the same to everyone who falls on it.
6: Ryan's been trying this frontside 360 Indy for maybe 30 minutes now.

0: give up or if he's gonna muscle through it and get it, but let's keep it positive.
1: A few bruises and scratches later, his hard work finally pays off.
2: I'm beyond stoked, dude. Like, I'm literally a giddy little child right now. I've been looking at this spot for so long. Finally get to come here. Dude, I don't know. I just, serious battle. Definitely bleeding everywhere, but I feel amazing.
1: For some, the difficulty of a spot or trick is not the only challenge. The barriers they have to overcome might even seem impossible.
3: When I was 13, I was diagnosed with a degenerative eye disease called retinitis pigmentosa. And that pretty much means that you're gonna lose all your sight, you know, slowly deteriorate throughout your life.
1: Dan Mancina, a skateboarder from Livonia, Michigan, has lost 95% of his sight. Amazingly, this hasn't stopped him from doing what he loves.
3: Like, when you're that depressed, like I was, I felt like it just got taken away from me. It's as gnarly as it gets, you know? Like, you're that passionate about something, and then I couldn't do it anymore. So just changed my whole attitude, you know, feelings and everything just towards life. Pretty much anything, it's about like lining the obstacle up with some kind of reference point or any kind of deal that I can just let myself know, like, all right, with this much speed, as soon as you feel that object, it's time to pop, you know?
1: To pop. The action of smacking the tail of the board off the riding surface to begin a trick.
3: Once you get in that kind of groove and that little flow state where I'm only concerned about getting that trick, then it's just like I'm not thinking about me being blind or my vision or like what I can't see. I'm only thinking about how am I going to do this, how am I going to make it happen. And everything else just kind of fades away, and it's like the best feeling that you can have.
1: Dan's ambitions are truly inspiring, and it doesn't stop there. His dream is to one day build a skate park specially designed for the visually impaired.
3: I may have lost my sight, but through skateboarding, I've gained a vision, and I want to share that with the world.
1: Friendships between skaters know no borders. Skateboarding has burst out around the world, anywhere there is flat ground and bored kids.
2: Who brought this kid?
1: And it flourishes in some unlikely places.
4: Just chilling in the caves down under.
5: Getting involved with the skate trips.
6: That's what kind of pushes you to progress and skate the best you can.
7: My name is Kirill, from Moscow all the way to Madagascar, really long way.
8: Probably the first humans ever to go skate here.
9: It's a lot different from skating in California. It's all rocks and it's all crazy transitions.
1: Nothing beats skating with your crew.
2: That is a wrap. Everyone killed it. Absolutely had a blast, but it's time to go home.
1: Whoa, whoa, whoa. Hold on a sec. Let's rewind first. So that's our snapshot of how skateboarding got to where it is today. We have jumped continents and eras. And now you're on a first-name basis with some of the culture's greatest legends and rising stars. Welcome to our world.
5: We like to feel unstoppable. We like to leave our mark and let people know where we stand.
1: There are no shortcuts in skating. You can only learn from your mistakes and practice, practice, practice. But you'll see, it all pays off in the end.
10: Yeah! It's actually my life. It's what I love to do. You know, it's everything.
11: Skateboarding is just, it's a lifestyle, you know? It's more than a sport. I love it.
12: Being surrounded by great people like who are super pumped and want to go skate, that's the whole fun of it to me.
13: So what are you waiting for? Get out and skate.

0: She's got to finish the whole combo, though. That's the only thing. One, two, three, four sets. Four tricks, baby.
1: What do you think of this park?
2: Christy, and Christy Trusty.
3: Walk on the top!
2: That was wild. That's cold.

0: You made it, dude.
1: My name is Bebelo Awa, and I'm from Kimberley. And we're in Joburg right now. We're on a trip with Letitia Buffoni. We're gonna skate a bunch of street spots. I'm so hyped for this. I'm so excited.
2: I'm Aldana Bertram from Argentina.
3: Yo, my name is Chucky, and I'm one of the island girls.
4: This is Brandon Valjala reporting live.
2: I met Letitia last year because Red Bull did a tour called Drop-In Tour.
1: I'm definitely starstruck, and I've met Letitia a few times, but something about this time, it's different, because it's not every day we get an opportunity to skate with such a skateboarder, you know?
4: So we started off the trip with Letitia and Aldana coming through to Johannesburg.
5: What up, guys? We are at Empire Skate Park right now, central business district of Johannesburg. It's the meeting point for all the locals before they go and cruise some of the spots around the city. We'll meet up here and then just to get the legs warm. It's not like
6: it's
5: you have
6: a
5: proper
6: meet-up
5: session.
6: Spot than yeah. Like a skating spot.
5: Yeah, you're not having a full-on session, but you're just getting the legs warm for the spots, you know? But the transition is questionable.
6: All right, let's go.

One of the many cool things that skateboarding kind of brings to you is like the opportunity to meet people from all sorts of walks of life, all countries, all styles.

0: at the end of the day, it's like skateboarding. So it kind of doesn't matter where you're from, what you do. We're just like skating together, and it's always the same. It's like skateboarding, and everyone's like supporting each other and backing each other and jamming together.
1: We went straight from Empire Road skate park up the road. We all pushed there from the spot, so shows you that everything is reasonably close. And then we went and handled business in the streets.

0: We're out here at the Magnolia DIY. It's pretty crusty, so we've got a lot of cleaning up to do. Wepelo wants to hit the ledge, so we're just gonna clean up.
1: When we went to the DIY street spot in Pretoria, I saw the park. People weren't very high, but I was amped. Seeing the street spot and sweeping using the leaf blower, that was super exciting for me, because you know, once you do that, that's like real skateboarding, what you've seen and what you've watched.

0: Oh, it's a wrap. 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I'm dead, bro. So we've just arrived at the Stitch in Pretoria. Got some really cool DIY obstacles over here. We're having some fun. It's super hot. There's a lot of shade. We got the crew out here. We got Aldana from Argentina in the mix. You know, so we're having a good time. We're here to shred. And yeah, we also got the local homies Ruben in the mix throwing it down.
1: What do you think of the ditch, man?
2: So sick. But pretty gnarly, but sick.
3: Yeah, the spots in Joburg are very gnarly. And props to everyone that skates those spots, because when you see them on video pod, you see these people do crazy tricks and you think, oh, it's probably mellow, but when you get there, and you find out the ground is super crusty. But it just shows us, like, that's war skateboarding.
2: This spot is like an OG spot, so I was stoked I got the chance to skate it. And it's always cool when you have a trick for a spot, because you don't always.

0: Ramberg is quite close to where I live. But there's a little two-stair, four-stair, four-stair, two-stair. It's pretty cool to be able to put together combinations of tricks.
1: Was too much people in this spot, so it was super crazy because you need to wait for the people and then go. But I really like the spots and I like the vibe, like, with the homies.
2: You made it, dude.

0: Hi guys, my name is Tata Mouet. I am the founder of Island Girl Shared, and today we're at the Pienville DIY Park with a very special guest.
1: What's up guys, I'm Leticia.
2: Hi, Leticia!
3: Yeah, I mean, Leticia, one of the most decorated female skateboarders in the history of the sport, coming out and also being a part of the whole entire day was just inspiring for the South African generation of skateboarding and the next female generation still to come.
1: Today was my favorite day so far. It was fun to see everyone hyped, everyone skating, and, you know, trying tricks.

0: Once we wrapped up the Joburg section of the trip, we flew to Cape Town from OR Tambo Airport.
1: Let's go!
2: I really want to get to Cape Town because Melissa, my friend, is from here, so I was so hyped when they told me.
3: What's up? We're off to Cape Town! Let's go! I'm excited.
4: You're in the newspaper, Aldona.
5: I just opened it now.
6: Oh my god!
4: Nice! Awesome, nice to meet you.
5: Yeah, nice.
4: That's awesome.
7: So again,
4: rolling star.
8: Yeah, I've been to Cape Town one time. It was really fast because I was there to film a commercial. So I didn't get to see much, but from what I remember, it was beautiful. So I'm really excited and I heard there's better skate parks and better spots, so can't wait.
9: Ending the tour in Cape Town definitely blended quite nice. This Cape Town has been like a bit mellow, the spots are a lot nicer.
10: We flew in this morning from Joburg, taking in the ocean breeze and the sunset. It's like quite a change of pace from Joburg.
2: The city is so beautiful and super different than Johannesburg, so it's super nice to be here.
11: It's day one in Cape Town and we're warming up at Mill Street Skate Park. Everyone's just kind of like getting loose and warming up and getting to the vibe.

0: What's the view? Can we skate today?
1: All yours.
2: Me too, sir.
0: This is crazy. Insane. Let's go downstairs.
3: So we've just arrived at the Zeitz Museum, and it's an incredible art structure over here. It's never been skated before, so let's see what we can do.

0: I don't know. Brandon was super crazy. Look at the wall, bro.
1: Good thrower.

0: here.
1: We had one day where we skated Civic Center, and I think it was just like, it's such a classic spot, it's such an OG spot. It was just really cool to get to share our city with them for a change, you know? So for me, that was really cool, just skating, filming, but with girls.

0: Yeah.
1: Thank you.
2: Thank you. Now keep shading. I want to see.
1: The mini ramp is mine now.
3: I think it's super important for international skaters, women skaters that are pros, to come and visit South Africa. Everyone can see just how high the level of skating is. When you see someone in real life like skating super good, you realize like, oh damn, like I could do that, because you see someone doing it in front of you, and it just like raises the whole level and gets everyone like super motivated and inspired.
4: It's been cool to see the scene here and, you know, get to know what they skate, what they do here. And I think today for me will be the most exciting day, because I get to meet all the kids. I get to do a workshop with them and with the girls as well. So I'm really excited for that.
1: What's up? What's up, guys? How are you? Oh, hey.
3: One of the things we're really looking forward to in Cape Town is we're doing a Skate Smiles Club skate jam at the Shred. I'm just really hyped for the local girls to see the international girls and like get to know each other and skate together. We have like girls jams, so it's going to be the first time having girls and guys at the girls jam.

0: today was amazing. Seeing the happiness of the little girls when they got the board was just incredible. I think that's one of the things that really motivates me to keep going and keep doing what I do. I feel like the women's skateboarding, it's growing so fast in the past 2 years, 3 years, and you know, it's only gonna grow more.
1: When I was super young, I went to the skate park, like all boys, you know? Every time I was the only girl, so about 5 years, everything changed.
2: It's crazy to think like 5 years back, there wasn't as much like girl skateboarders in the scene and how much it has grown in such a short period of time.
3: Even the level of progression on the international standard has been incredible. It's the new generation after Leticia's era, you know, that's already pushing through, and being able to see it for what it is and seeing how girls come together to create the community and a safe environment, being able to understand that they're able to be themselves out there. They can dress however they want. They can skate however they want. It's been incredible to see the female perspective on something like skateboarding. Maybe they're onto something that the men skaters aren't really onto, and we could take a few pointers and a few tips from the female side.
2: I see the female skate scene growing, a lot more skateboarders, and a lot more of us skating internationally and competing with all these other ladies. Even if I'm not the one that like shines out there, but as long as I make it easier, you know, show them that, okay, it's possible like to see one of our own out there.
1: Everyone can do it, you know? I think that is my dream for all the scene. Like, if I can, you can too.
3: This is Brandon Valjala reporting live.
4: Drop from the top! Drop from the top!
5: What's up, guys? I'm Leticia.
6: Hi!

0: It's just like LA. LA traffic. Oh, the lights. There's no lights.
1: No, what do they call them?
0: Oh, I don't know.
1: Robots.
0: Robots. Why there's no lights?
2: Power in this like cable. This when you okay is off.
1: Yeah, how do you feel about this rolling blackout situation?
0: Oh wait, it's everywhere? Yeah. It's everywhere. I thought it was just the hotel.
1: No. No. Man.
0: Oh wow, I thought it was just the hotel. I was like, what's wrong with the hotel?
3: If you live in Joburg, you need to understand how Joburg moves. You need to know what you're doing.
4: Everyone from all over Africa come here, from Egypt, Ethiopia, everywhere. It's like a melting pot of Africa.
5: We just all collide and make something beautiful.
6: The people here really do make the place.
7: The lights is just phenomenal.
8: Everything's rough, it's not easy to skate. You fall, it's all cheese graters.
9: Skateboarding teaches me to always get back up.
10: Everywhere's a buzz, the security's overboard, so it's like, where do you go?
11: Skateboarding has been happening for like so many years in Soweto, like without fail.
12: It's gotten to another level where it's just like, you know, they're doing what they're doing and they don't care.
13: Right now, I feel like right now is the best time

0: So Joburg is one of the cities where you're constantly on your feet, you're always on the move. Skating through the city, you can skate from one end to the other and yeah, you can have fun.
1: Skating Johannesburg is kind of tough because there are a lot of cars and it's like very busy, it's like rushed.
2: We have a lot of challenging elements. The unpredictable nature of the city, you know.
0: With these buses, if you have those moments where it's like, you don't get out the way, these dudes will really ride over you, man. They don't give a damn.
3: 90% of the spots in Jersey are pretty crusty, but you know, it's what we have and makes you a better skater. Because when you get a trick there, you're like, yeah, like, through the crust.
4: We have the bricks, we have the rough tar, we have challenging spots that people actually don't appreciate how difficult they are to skate.
0: Everybody comes and meets you. This is like, yeah, central spot for everybody in Joburg. So no matter which side you come from, this is where you want to be coming through, skating the city, because you're going to meet up with everybody. And yeah, there's nothing better than having a mission with everybody.

0: My name is Kiefer Levi Webb. Most people call me Levi. And we're at the Crow's Nest Skate Hub. It's originated as like a tattoo store. It's just kind of evolved as like one big family. Not only is their product being released, it's also like a safe haven for kids to get away from home, you know, and it's kind of like a pit stop. There's a skate park that way and there's a skate park this way, Empire and Westin. So there's like, it's kind of in the middle.
1: You can start your day off there and then hit the streets, you know.
0: The people here really do make the place. I have to give props to the dudes who don't have skate stores and keep the product moving. Like Poe, he's an OG man. He's been doing this before I ever thought about opening a skate store. And Becky.
1: Becky, we sorted, you know what I mean? He looks out for his people, like the younger dudes.
0: He saw a market and opened the gap up, like smartly. Like that's elite business thinking on the streets.
2: The generation that I provide skateboarding products to is mostly online. They find me on Instagram, they find me via WhatsApp. I have a website that's running, we sorted. If you're gonna be doing something, you have to do it all the way. It's like, you can't depend on one job. You can't wake up in the morning and not have something to do, because no one's gonna help you if you're not helping yourself. You need to be able to go out and be like, actually, I need to do something in my life. Away, away. Can you go to drill hall? Do you know drill hall? Yeah. Away, I'll see you now. My prices are negotiable. I offer from your boards, your trucks, your wheels, your bearings, even shoes, even clothing. I buy from whoever has, I sell to whoever doesn't. Sometimes someone buys something, I post like happy client, happy me. Then they get to repost on Instagram if they want followers or get to know where they bought their boys from.
0: I'd say Becky is actually giving back to the culture. He's seeing some bucks, buying, selling, but what he's actually doing is making a huge impact.
2: Skateboarding is a foreign thing amongst citizens in SA, so it's like, if you want to skate, you have to do it by force.
3: LBG's, in terms of Johannesburg, it's our most iconic skate spot. People have been skating here since like, say 20, 30 years ago at least. You're skating one spot, but you're skating like on like three different kinds of surfaces, trying to land that one trick.
4: This is where everyone used to meet up and go skating and just, yeah, go on film missions and stuff.
3: Everybody that comes here, man, I've practically met them here.

0: One day I was there, I literally just found them out of nowhere building the fences, right? So it was just out of nowhere where they closed like years and years of heritage.
1: All iconic spots, especially if it's a public spot, it's gonna get shut down sooner or later, so change and adapt.
0: They're starting to find a bunch of new spots because the city has so much development.
2: We're in Joburg CBD, Mirror Building. I mean, we only recently skated this spot because like there was like some issues at the library. So we'd like come down here,

0: We all grew up skating like Joburg CBD. That's where we would go skate on weekends. That was the spot. First, the library got fenced off. They fenced off Fox Street. Everywhere's a bus. The security's overboard. So it's like, where do you go? I'm Jared Barnard.
1: And I'm Brandon Barnard.
0: And we're at West Dean Skate Park.
1: Yeah. DIY of ours that we've been progressing slowly and slowly.
2: What they do is they basically take material and they build it at home, and they'll take it to a park and they'll cement it in.
3: The homies are building things, they're making it nice, you know, like they're building things for other skaters to come through. It's like a very cool spot.
4: And then you're coming down like switch, bro. Yo, that's cool, bro.
0: It's a friendlier environment to start.
1: It's a little bit less intimidating to come and skate here. And like, the snappies do a whole lot for you, man. It's cool just to learn on. You don't have to jump high. Like,

0: Nice.
1: I'm Karabo Mooki, also known as Mooki Mooks. I started photographing the Johannesburg skate scene about 12 years ago. What I find fundamentally important in documenting the Johannesburg culture and the scene, especially when it comes to skateboarding, is creating a relationship of trust, you know. Ultimately, I feel like I'm a vessel for people's stories. When I find people that I do want to document, it usually leans on, how real is this person on and off the board, you know? I think what drew me to skate photography especially was the freedom I felt with the homies and my ability to be creative. No one was really like telling me how to do anything. I was left to do a little bit of research by looking at people that I had admired, you know. And ever since then, I've never really been able to put down a camera, you know. All the sorts of adventures we got into, being able to see the side of life that a lot of people don't see, it really fascinated me.
2: Soweto was mainly formed to segregate people during the apartheid. But then, over the time, our forefathers and grandmothers fought for that, and we're here being able to skate and experience a lot of liberation.
3: Skateboarding has been happening for like so many years in Soweto, like without fail. Well, in the hood, I am the oldest black skater. And I almost quit, and then I was like, yo, the only reason why there's no other older skateboarder like than me at that time was because that dude, he also quit when he was 18, because he didn't see anybody else. There was no influential person to look up to. So at that point, I was like, hey, this is a crazy system. So I must be that guy. Like, the kid's like, okay, well, there's a 25-year-old guy skating. Okay, there's a 30-year-old guy. Is he doing it right? Yeah, he's doing it.
4: In my early teens, I was skating Soweto. That's where I met Sichaba. Like, I was there when the Triple S movement started. So that's where I kind of like started seeing like the real skate scene.
5: We in Soweto Pimville at the skate park, DIY that was built by Red Bull.
3: This is actually like the first skate park in Soweto, actually, yeah. A lot of things came out from like being here.
5: Shout out to Where To From Here. They were the guys that helped come up with the whole concept for the whole park.
6: Peter's entire like idea of building skate parks is to kind of teach the local community how to build your own skate park.
7: Yeah, having the skaters involved with the thing, it actually gives it that bit of sentimental value in a way.
3: Ain't nobody in the hood skating handrails and all of that, you know what I mean? So it's like, yo, it's very important. A flat rail, some ledges, some kickers, some mellow, like, Soweto skaters are not complicated, you know, we like style, we stylish cats. A place like this is very needed, like in a community like this, you know. And it's like the kids get bored quick, you know. So we need sort of things like this, like a DIY here, a DIY there, you know what I'm saying? Like, and there's like activations happening. I know that like people are teaching kids how to skate here and stuff like that.
2: Soweto can be a bit rough if you don't have something channeling your mind.
3: Skate Society is an entertainment, skate crew, clothing, whatever you want. Basically what we do, we entertain skateboarders. That's what Skate Society does.
8: Yeah, we have like Vilagazi Street, which is a pretty like famous street spot in Soweto, because like of the hill palm, it's pretty rad.
5: The ditch is like one of those cool spots where it's like, the skaters come and clean the ditches so they can skate it, but then it also helps the community around there.

spots that we skate in Soweto. Clip Spread, Bambisa Park. It's not a skate park to say, but then it's pretty much of a street spot that we skate with the homies. Like, everybody's been here, like, the OGs for sure. It's a cool spot. It's legendary.

0: my nickname is Island. It just made sense to say Island Girls. So I was like, Island Girls straight. And I said Gals, because I'm a gal. I started skating 2017, and around that time, there weren't, like, in my skate scene, any female skaters. We are at the Island Girls straight beginners workshop. I'm glad that Island Girls as a community is able to inspire other people to want to teach other women and put other women into skateboarding. So that's really exciting.
1: The girl scene is definitely picking up. I can't wait to see what it's going to look like within the next 2 to 5 years.

0: yeah, it's been a very interesting journey seeing the generational shift in skateboarding.
1: I won't lie, it's crazy now. Because like, even if I'm just going outside to just buy something, I just see a skater. Like, I just see skaters everywhere now.
2: We have two youngins that have just been sponsored by the store, man. And like, you can see they're about it. Other kids are like following their lead. And it's just like building into a positive role.
3: A lot of the kids, actually, I'm learning from them about all of these new spots.
4: I'm really happy to see how it's going now with the younger homies that are coming through.
2: We all know each other from the same plaza, dude, like the same plaza that they've taken away from us. We've all seen each other's different looks and phases of life.
4: I'm definitely proud to be a Johannesburg skateboarder, repping Joyzy.
5: It's really cool because it also motivates you to do better and progress.
6: And it's insane actually how they progress now that like, just some of them only skate here.
4: Skating is, it's who I am. It's like, skating is all I know. It's like the only way I can kind of like express myself.
7: I see skating as an art form. From the tap, from like, you know, the flick.
8: That's what you get from skateboarding. It's like, you get to express yourself regardless of your gender or your background.
9: The resilience that these skateboarders have this side and doing this thing is really cool.
10: South Florida has a really rich history with skateboarding.
11: It has a different vibe than anywhere else.
12: Skateboard culture is a melting pot.
13: We have so many different walks of life here.
10: That flavor, that heartbeat, that rhythm that Miami has is palpable, and you can feel it.
14: You can see that in the skateboarding too.
15: You can skate all year round. There's such awesome spots. You go to Miami, you go to Fort Lauderdale, so many different things to skate.
11: There's so many spots down here, it's overwhelming.
16: Boynton Beach, Boca, then from Boca you got Pompano, Coconut Grove.
10: It is gritty, it is rugged in some parts.
16: Different sort of terrain, you know? Like, we don't have much hills, it's very flat here.
15: It's not as perfect and cookie cutter as it looks in the videos, obviously, but I think that's also the beauty of it. It's not just always easy, it's rough ground, it's turning into a spot awkwardly.
14: It's super humid and it rains all the time, so everything's pretty crusty. It's definitely more cutthroat and it's harder to find stuff.
17: Florida has given birth to so many powerhouses.
10: Rodney Mullen, he pretty much invented most of skateboarding.
16: He's like, they say, the godfather of skateboarding.
10: Blake Carpenter.
18: Alyssa Steamer.
10: Andrew Reynolds.
18: John Montesi.
10: Paul Zitzer. We have Will Gomez, Desmond White.
11: Pedro Delfino.
10: People that moved to Miami, Joel Meinholz, the Epps brothers, those kids are the future.
11: Jamie Foy. Zion Wright.
17: Alex Sorgente.
18: Bo Turner. Mike Dare, Alan Gelfand, who created the first Ollie.
14: Alan Gelfand's bowl, Ollywood, legendary spot.
19: If you can make it out of Florida, you can probably skate anywhere.
11: The gnarliness of the trick when it actually is taken care of and done, all this stuff is just adds so much character and flavor to the footage.
20: In general, Miami looks the best on film. You can go anywhere and film something and it's gonna look dope.
10: Even the light here is different.
11: Nothing looks like the downtown Miami zone.

0: don't.
1: This is like raw skateboarding, you know?
2: This is a special place, dude. Skate culture here is kind of like getting it out of the mud. If you grow up in California, it's like, you know, the skate scene is your backyard. Here, it's like, we're thousands of miles away. You gotta really do something for somebody to notice you if you're in Florida.
3: The Skate Park of Tampa is the most important amateur skateboard contest in the whole world.
4: Every single person has a story of Skate Park of Tampa.
5: This contest has all the history. Every pro in the world has at least come here and given it a shot. Donnie Barley was the first one to spark it off. Nyjah Houston, Luan Oliveira, Banky won Tampa Am. That was like the first time I remember ever seeing him skateboard. Kyle Berard, he became the first person to win Tampa Am and then win Tampa Pro. I was here on January 1st, 1993, when Schaefer got the keys to check out the space. Skateboarding was dead at that point in 1993. Then Schaefer, being who he is, saw that things could be done to improve the scene and skateboarding. So he called his friends that worked at some brands, got a few sponsors that had a little bit of money, and started Tampa Pro.
6: It's like epic, because he's putting on basically a mini festival for skateboarding twice a year, you know? So it sticks to me.
5: And the stories and all the moments that have happened inside here, they're untouchable.
7: That's the beauty of Tampa and Tampa Am. It brings that limelight to up-and-coming skateboarders like Felipe Gustavo.
8: It's a skater-ran contest.
5: Everybody who wants a shot at maybe becoming the next pro who can come up through a contest, they come up through Tampa Am. They try. There's a few key moments over the course of Tampa Am's history that made it what it is, and one of those moments was Felipe Gustavo's win in 2007. It may be the ultimate Tampa Am moment.
1: Tampa Am 2007 just changed my life forever, you know? I started skating in 1998. Skateboarding wasn't big back then. My dad got me my first board when I was 10 years old. I got sponsored and I won every contest that was possible in Brazil. And then in 2006, there was this contest that was happening in Brazil. I told my dad, like, Dad, we're gonna drop every other contest. I'm gonna go to every single of the stops. If I win, I get a chance to go to Tampa next year. I end up winning that thing. The company that provide the contest, whatever, it was a fraud, you know? They never gave him the ticket. My dad knew that was my dream, you know? Here's the family car, we're gonna sell it, and we're gonna just buy two tickets and $1,000. We're gonna go to US. January 2007, straight from the airport to here. I didn't spoke a word in English. This was like a week before the contest was happening. They're like, oh yeah, no, the contest is full. I was like, I just flew like 15 hours, whatever, you know? Me and my dad just went to the thing again and like, bro, can he skate? Like, is anything missing? Like, can somebody's not coming, you know? And it's like, $150, you get the wristband. So my dad just paid $150. I got the wristband in my hand. I'm like, yeah, I'm gonna skate. I think it was like 150 people on Friday and like 150 people on Saturday. And then I went straight to the finals, right? Sunday came through, dropped in, did my thing, you know, landed my full run and they're calling all the people, you know, 8th place, 7th place, 6th. I'm like, dude, they haven't called my name yet. What's going on? They announced that I won a Tampa Am 2007. Dude, they put champagne in my eyes and like, it was crazy. My dad hopped on the podium with me. Like, one of the best moments of my life, you know, it changed my life forever. For us, for my country, you know, like Brazil, like I was the first Brazilian to ever win that, you know?
9: Felipe's story is everybody's story by winning Tampa Am.
10: His dad really knowing the capability of his son. You got no odds against you, I feel like, at that point.
5: If you win here, there's no question you're gonna be pro or at least have that opportunity.
4: Those skaters, they get that opportunity, go for it.
11: Guys come with nothing, just the skateboard in their hand.
5: And there's tons of skaters from Latin America that come here, move here, work at Skate Park of Tampa.
11: And they turn their lives around. They're able to make a career out of skateboarding.
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3: I think every skateboarder in Brazil, everyone wants to be here, but not many that can afford that. Since 2013, when Skate Nation started, we helped so many kids, you know, making the dream come true. We helped them with the passport, with the visa, with all the logistics.
9: Julio Oliveira, he's bridging the gap for the next Felipe Gustavos.
0: He saw this opening and he went for it. It's like, hey, I can bring these kids here. I already know everybody. I know how to do it. And that, the way he's doing it is very, I think it's very unique. It's very authentic, but it's also like needed. You have to do that. Look at the life experience they're getting.
3: Since 2018, I started bringing skaters from Brazil. And now we're bringing skaters all over the world to be in Tampa and California.
1: Tula is doing great things with the Skate Nation. That's really amazing, you know? Just getting people the chance to kind of dream, you know?
3: It's amazing feeling because if I help them make their dream come true, it helps my dream to keep alive.
6: You come to Miami to skate and get your tricks, but you come to Miami to wild out. There's something about Miami when I get off the plane, and it's like that rush of either humidity coming in and just the smell. I'm like, yo, I'm home.
8: It's definitely a hub that I see just as closely as, you know, on the map to LA. It's big, man. It's big down here.
6: It's about 20 when I first moved to Miami, like I think in like 96-ish.
13: I feel like that time laid the groundwork for a lot of the pros we see that have come out of Florida, whether it's Brian De La Torre, Ben Gore, Brad Cromer, and then even the newer guys like Jamie and Zion, and now Zion Epps.
7: The skate scene has evolved tremendously. There's thousands of skaters, and then people have been visiting Miami an insane amount compared to the last 10 years.
9: Miami is iconic just for the nightlife, the beaches.
14: I can go skate and go get a medianoche and go get like a Cuban coffee and just get buzzed all day and go skate all night.
7: There's South Beach.
8: Bayfront Park, you have Brickell, Kendall.
7: MLK and then White Blocks and
15: N&B Hubba.
16: Another big famous spot that was really cool to go to was Orange Peel's.
15: Triangle.
14: Where Alyssa Steamer ollied into, and pretty sure like Danny Punzalita did like a switch frontside flip in. For someone that has no idea how crazy the triangle is, at any moment as you're riding up to it, you could hit the curb and go face first and get kind of skewered by the point of the triangle.
15: It's such a sick spot because you can like do tricks into it, you can grind it. You really want to try to get something, but you're like, damn, it's kind of intimidating.
14: Cobra is another spot. It's like a classic, maybe an 11 stair handrail that Foy has got like a lot of tricks on. But the biggest one I think would be the Bayside Hubba. I was here on vacation, I was hanging out with the homies back home, and we eyed out this hubba, and I thought it would be funny to try to go for it. I ended up making it, but it took a long time.
17: What the fuck?
15: So we are in downtown Miami. We're gonna pull up to the Miami Leap of Faith.
2: The Miami Leap of Faith, it's definitely a leap.
16: Where Lot 11 is, on the backside of it, where it's right there on that street, there's these other ledges. You'd see the thing always on the way there.
8: 13, flat 13, sitting on the corner of the street.
2: The homie Rari, who films all the duplex videos, he took me there one weekend and was like, yo, like, we can make history right here. Like, look at this thing.
16: If you see it, you're like, no way. You run over there and you walk to the top of it and you look over the side, you're like, oh, hell no, there's no way.
8: Nobody in their right mind would look at that thing and say, I want to go over that.
6: But like, yo, you want that fucking fight or flight fucking feeling. So he's like, what does it take to fucking land a trick? Like, what the fuck is it going to make to be like, all right, can I get this?
16: Somehow Jace did it. He takes impact differently than anyone else I've ever seen.
15: The footage came out and I saw it and I was like, dude, that was wild.
2: I think it took me about 8 or 9

0: attempts to go down.
1: To see that done now is like mind-boggling.
2: He's him, he did that.
3: The pure like shock and enjoyment on his face when he rolled away makes the clip that much better.
4: We have the official measurements from the Jamie Thomas Leap of Faith. 14.6 from the bottom of the top stair and the San Diego, 14'3" from the bottom of the top stair. So the debate is over. The Miami Leap is taller. Jace rode away. It's over. Mystery solved.
2: He's definitely someone to be on the lookout for from our South Florida scene.
3: Major challenges of skating in South Florida, I would say, is dodging the rain.
1: We got to deal with like a bunch of obstacles. It's not just always easy. It's rough ground. It's turning into a spot awkwardly.
5: The humidity, man, makes people crazy.
3: The security when I was a kid growing up was extremely tough. Me being the filmer, the skateboarder has one last try to get his trick. Knowing that the security or the cop was on the way, it was like continuously chasing that feeling was what we lived for.
1: Ready to pull up to a skate sesh with 5 shirts, maybe another pair of pants and a whole separate outfit.
3: Nothing looks like the downtown Miami zone on film. It looks so rad, and it makes it cooler if you do get a trick here because of the climate, because of, you know, rougher concrete. Some stuff isn't perfect like it is out in California, which definitely adds to the aesthetic on video.
6: I think what changed in South Florida was the videos that have been put out. I have a video of mine called Vice, and shortly after I dropped one of them, I got hit up by 3 people. It was Alan Hannon from Primitive, and I was so shocked. I was like, what? Primitive wants to come to Miami to like film something, and they want to skate the spots that we're skating. And then shortly after, Santa Cruz came, Baker came, and then now that you're starting to see a lot of our spots in the skate world, Florida's a spot to be at. It started growing from there. It became more of a lifestyle than a place to just be at for the weekend, you know?
1: There was a couple of different efforts on Miami Beach in downtown Miami over the years to get skate parks built, but nothing really ever happened until, you know, Danny, Richie, and myself started in 2012, really pushing towards getting what is now Lot 11 constructed.
7: I had a dream, and it was achieved by connecting the dots and bringing a couple key players like Nick Katz and my other partner, Richie Epps, and without them, I wouldn't see Lot 11 happening the way it did.
8: The whole premise of Skate Free was to turn unused spots that nobody could develop and build free skate park for kids to skate. When I met Danny and Nick, they had a skate park called Grand Central. We identified the place to build Lot 11, and to tell you the truth, it was one of the dirtiest places you'd ever skate.
9: It used to be just a raggedy DIY under a bridge. You would get super dirty.
8: But it was a start. It was Miami's first official skate park.
1: We were able to kind of include almost like a small love letter to the city in a way by replicating all these spots that I grew up skating and that have become synonymous with Miami skateboarding. From the Challenger sculpture to the synagogue rails.
10: You're like, damn, like, I can't believe I'm actually seeing such a legendary spot right here in front of me.
8: After Lot 11 came about, to me, the skate scene just went skyrocket.
6: All these parks that they provided us with, Lot 11, Beach Park, All Over Park, and all the events that they do for us here, they really bring South Florida together.
11: They've created a safe space for a community to grow, which was different from before, because what we were doing was like we were dodging and weaving through cops and people and everything else. But, you know, that goes with what we do. I love how Nick has now put together the whole Andrew thing. And I sit back from being different generations and seeing all of it happen to be like, what he's done in the community that he's built with the kids that he's worked with, I think he's done a great job, a wonderful job actually.
6: Andrew, I think they really bring some sort of style into like what Miami skateboarding is. Like what they wear, what we like to wear with this weather.
1: We try to, at the shop and with our brand, incorporate a lot of influences from our childhood, from the culture, whether it's Cuban culture, Jewish culture, Haitian culture, Jamaican culture.

0: into the designs that we're doing and really be like a storybook for what Miami is, was, and represents for the future.
1: I made Miami my home because of a place like Lot 11, and I feel like I've pushed the scene here so much that I want to keep pushing it. I want to see it through. And
2: it's beautiful. Like, where else would you want to be from December to March, April?
1: South Florida is looking up. I could see it becoming something that people want to migrate to.
3: What much more could you ask for?
4: It's special down here.
5: Miami really is, excuse my language, the shit.
0: The DIY scene in Florida has been around for a long time. I think because of that starvation of the community to like real accessible, good skate parks.
6: When I started skating, we didn't know what that even meant, even though we were doing it anyway. You know, you're fixing a crack, or you're like breaking off a skate stop, or you're making something skatable in some capacity. And now it's like to a different level.
7: When you weren't street skating, you were trying to help out the DIY scene, which was actually very strong for us here. Like, we had a few DIYs. Lot 11 started off as a DIY.
6: DIY is like the spirit of skateboarding.
0: Doing it yourself, going down a different path, not asking for permission and making things happen for yourself.
7: DIY skating and DIY skate features are more exciting because you could take pride in something that you built, and you can invite your friends to come and skate it too. So it's an ever-evolving type of building that you don't get from a traditional skate park.
0: You need kind of a very like tailored, beautiful, smooth skate park like Lot, but you also need something kind of more rugged and handmade like Bum Park up in Broward County, because skaters don't want to always skate the same things.
4: Tyler Kaufman is DIY.
8: I met Tyler Kaufman, met Circus Bowl. He was killing it in skating the bowl, skating at switch, doing all these crazy tricks.
9: I'm Tyler Kaufman. I've been skating for about 23 years. Circus Bowl, when that started, I was the only one under 18 years old that had a key, you know, and it was super private. It lasted for 5 years. So, and then we moved it to a Frost Park in Dania Beach. The city park attendants, they didn't like it, and they ended up tearing it out within less than a year of it being there. It was sad.
8: We had this place called Bum Park. It was by the airport, and I mean, it's had so many resurrections, I would say.
4: And the phases that that place has been through with, you know, the city coming and knocking it down.
8: Tyler and his buddies and everyone really got together, built an amazing DIY spot, all these roll-on grind rails.
4: They kept so strong on building that place, and Tyler did everything in his power to ensure that the materials got there, it was done properly, and that people were respecting the place. And
8: yeah, it's just something that was really cool to have, because it was a really fun place. It was really hot, kind of gnarly in the summertime. You know, it's just like an open foundation spot, barely any shade. But it was something that was really cool, and Tyler and all them always killed it.
4: And Tyler rips as well. Kaufman is serious on a skateboard, dude.
10: You know, when Tyler's there, the session's gonna be fired up.
11: I've seen that dude go through Bum Park after Bum Park after Bum Park and go back there and blood, sweat, and tears and rebuild it 4 or 5 times.
9: Bum Park, yeah, they keep destroying it. We keep rebuilding it. They destroy it. We rebuild it. There's literally just no other land and not much stuff that we want to skate. So it's just no other option, really, you know. Why not?
8: They're real skaters, real nitty gritty dudes in the sense of just going to get down on their hands and do it.
4: They're at, you know, all hours of the night with, you know, phone lights trying to mix concrete, and all for the love of skateboarding and to keep it thriving down here. I think it's so rad, man.
6: And that's my favorite stuff to go skate when I go places. I'm like, oh, there's DIY. Oh, there's a pristine skate park over here. Oh, there's a DIY over here. Let's go check that out.
12: Skating is the most welcoming activity in the world. Nobody cares necessarily what you look like, where you're from, or anything else. It's let's skate together and have fun.
13: When they're skateboarding and you're just trying to do the same trick with that other person you can't talk to, the language barrier does not exist.
14: That's what I love about skateboarding. They support each other. It teaches you everything about life. It teaches you

0: You have to keep trying. If you fall down, you get up. Discipline, perseverance. It's basically everything that life is about.
1: I think this South Florida is going to produce such a different style and look into skateboarding that, you know, you're going to see more of it around the world.
2: I think there's been a pretty good of a change, seeing more diversity and more inclusivity in the skate community down here.
3: You can just probably like order every food here in Spanish.
0: If you walk outside right now, I guarantee you're going to run into somebody that speaks Spanish.
4: Florida has the most diverse culture. I would say it's my favorite place to live because of that.
5: You get all sorts and flavors, you know?
0: You got Haitians, you got Cubans.
6: You're Puerto Ricans, you're Colombians, you're Jamaicans, you're Venezuelans, you're Brazilians.
0: It's just like everybody's here.
7: To see like women and queer people, I love seeing people like me in our space.
4: My family was actually came to Miami from Puerto Rico.
6: You gotta come explore it and see it for yourself.
8: The future of skateboarding in South Florida, it's gonna be incredible. We have so many good names, so many good skaters.
9: I guess we're kind of like the little brother of the American skate scene. We have a little bit more to prove. The kids that are coming out of Florida are really proving themselves to be on par, if not better, than kids coming from other places.

0: It's unreal.
1: It has the fucking lions.
0: My freaking shoulders. Yeah, wait,
2: can we go?
1: It has the white.
2: Can we go to Busch Gardens in the morning?
0: Let me think about it.
2: Before we go to Orlando?
1: Was I ripping?
3: You're not recording.
4: Oh. I was like, all right, we got it.
1: It's lit out here.
0: What's up, it's Jamie Foy here and Jagger Eaton. That's a wrap for the Drop It. Sword, you in here or not?
1: Yeah, I'm in here, bro. Let's get it.
0: Oh my God. All right, guys, everyone that came out today, thank you. And that's a wrap.
5: Here we go. Sorry, editor, if you're seeing this. All right, editor, do me right here.
6: It's been an ongoing experience of just always exploring. These dudes are going to fuck our shit up. So wait. Sick. This is stock chaos. This is the way it's supposed to be in the street.
3: Like Red Bull.
7: Red Bull?
3: Yeah.
7: Oh, Red Bull. Put me on that, bitch.
8: I wish I had a straight boy right now.
7: Hey, put us on up. Put us on up. Red Bull, right? Yeah, okay, let's go.
9: En el que esa niña llamada Bea González jugará la gran final de este Málaga Ping One de Premier Padel.
10: Mi objetivo deportivo, evidentemente, es ser número uno. 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
11: Bea González has the Martín Carpena at her mercy.
10: O sea, para mí, lo más importante es ser buena persona.
0: Trip in 2018, did a signing, Mikey Ikeda, little baby. I guess I signed his face. It's funny because I was just going through my photos the other day and I just like seen it and I was like, no way, that is him.
12: Yes, sir.
0: Cookie!
12: There's a lot of people, a lot going on.
0: Having the Skate Mafia dudes here just makes it like, kind of just feel different in the sense of like just skating and having fun. Like it's not just like, oh, everyone's here to like win the contest. They don't care, you know? They're just here having a good time skating.
13: Yo! That's X100.
14: Fuji film.
15: I tried to look at the settings, but then it's like, it's in Japanese.
0: Ah, got you. This is a lot of fun, and the big section's gnarly. It's funny, I asked Yuto why he'd do it to us like this. This is your event, dude, what the fuck? That's what they said. They said, uprising supported by Rakuten and Yuto. No, I'm joking. He said, he didn't give him the dimensions. He looked scared at first, but now he's just skating this thing like no problem.
12: We're good. Yuto is a great person. He's really fun to hang out with. And Yuto is someone that changed contests because he does a lot of tricks that no one else can do, which is really cool to see because as a skateboarder, it's just all interpretation. And it's like an art form. And you know, everyone gets to represent themselves through their tricks. Skateboarding in Japan has really boosted the level in the whole competition world. I'm glad to be over here and have a good time with everyone and be in a great arena like this with an amazing skate park. This is like just a really sick event so far, and I just think it's just gonna get better and better. Thank you so much. How'd I do? If I just hit across the rail, I can like get up to the big thing, and I'm gonna end it with kick with 50 to hub.
16: Yeah, I was gonna say you gotta hit the big section twice.
0: Yeah, I'm going to.
16: Yeah.
0: I don't know, just time me. Let's see like.
16: Yeah, let's see where the timing is.
0: Yeah.
16: At.
12: pivot, but is that, I mean, it's is that gonna make the difference?
8: It's better than an ollie.
12: I mean, shit, I did a 180 up a thing in Tampa, bro, and got second.
8: Second?
12: Yeah, that's all I need, top three. I ain't greedy.
8: She. Just do the damn trick.
12: I've seen the racehorse push. Never good.
8: It's not my thing.
12: Okay. Realistically, this is what I really wanted to do. Front 180 up, half cab nose run fakie.
8: Ah.
12: So I'm gonna keep my pace a little slower. Okay. And just 50-50 and okay. Just so we get to the end and see where we're at.
8: But we gotta actually get there.
12: Better be timing this.
8: Because you didn't flick that time. I want to see the flick.
12: The flick fit?
8: Yeah.
12: Why would I waste that?
17: Good fish and tea.
18: My wife designed it. Took forever.
17: I'm gassed. Thank you so much. Tell her I said thank you, man.
18: Arigato.
17: Yeah, arigato zaimasu. You got to come to Florida and, man, catch some peacock bass, dude. That's shit. That shit. The peacock bass is an invasive species. We're not supposed to have them. But in the 80s, Florida Wildlife Conservation, like the FWC who regulates all the fishing, they brought it down so people would travel to South Florida to fish for them. The best feeling is just like you're just sitting on the bank and you're just casting out and far out you get whacked. You're like, yes, like you don't know what it is till it gets there, you know?
8: Oh, yeah.
17: You don't need to do that. Which one do you feel more comfortable doing?
12: 180 switch crook on that.
17: 180 switch, then go that route. I need to see it though. I need to see the line, like whole combo put together.
19: That right there will be time for Jamie Foy.
12: The flick 50 is like, it feels cool, but it's just like a lot of training. Mickey's got a 99.9% ratio. I'm at like a maybe 75 from the line type shit. Maybe.
17: I think you're downplaying yourself, man. It's more than 75. It's solid like 82.
12: I'll take it.
17: Oh my God. That looked like it was painful. Yeah, it was fucked. You all right?
12: I was trying the whole day instead of like just seeing what I got into.
17: I mean, he was doing a trick that, you know, he regularly does, a front crook on a flat bar. He didn't lock in and just completely landed his whole side of the body on the rail. And then he like scorpion front flipped over it. It didn't look pretty.

0: wonder what it's going to be like taking the impact on that thing right now. It's going to fucking hurt.
1: Hopefully my legs will survive because right now it's like a fucking rock right here.
2: By the way, this person, Pete is, I'm down to just watch tomorrow. I'll just hang out.
3: Keto can take him out, you can take him out, Ashok can take him out. So there's like four people that can take him out.
1: Okay.
4: We got Jamie Ford.
3: Let's go, Jamie. Kidding me? Kickflip 50. Unfucking believable. Kickflip 50. Change it up. Nope, he's not going to. Yeah! Fucking comedy. Oh, he might do it if he does it right here. He could do it right here. He could do it right here. All right, so this is the thing. This place is called Electric Town, so it's a bunch of anime and like video game shit. The decals are so sick. That's stuff you don't see in the States.
1: Yeah, I used to love Yu-Gi-Oh.
5: This one is fire.
3: Pool's mad strong.
6: I had a super rare one in school, and one of the, like, this kid was like a bully, and he fucking stole it.
3: Guess what? He didn't go to the Olympics.
6: Nope.
1: I was at the hotel watching the Miami game. Starts at 9:30 in the morning every day. Today was a long game, so like it ended at like 12:15, and we made it here perfect in time for the finals at 12:30. I wish I could be out there with them, but so clear. Let's go, Carlito!
7: Oh, just missing the first trick.
8: On the planet.
7: Willie 5-0? Is that what's happening now?
9: I used to bust that when I was like 15 back in the day.
1: That used to be my shit.
9: Switch back, lift the double set or big thing back tail?
1: Right now, it's like you don't need to do the best, you just need to do a run. Yeah. Come on, Jake, let's go.
10: If he can stay on, he can move way up.
11: Not happening for Jake either. I'm having to get ready to take these runs day after day.
1: He said, fuck it, mix him back tail.
7: Right, maybe you get a little too relaxed though, huh?
11: There we go!
10: You know he's thinking, ugh, I would have made that first trick.
1: Hey, man. Hey, man, all good.
10: Yes. He's just got such an awesome flow on this course. Right there.
7: Oh, switch.
10: This.
7: Switch back 5-0.
10: Rocking that boy band hair. Whoa!
1: His heel flip back tail is so good.
7: Full pull here. This trick has been eluding him this entire finals.
1: Switch. That was fucking beast.
10: Down the 12 stair.
1: Yeah, he won.
7: And his judges have a lot of thinking to do. That's a.
1: Yeah, you know.
7: I would hate to be in their position right now. Because that was.
1: I knew he needed to not do the nollie tab board. A lot of people get caught up like thinking they need to do the best shit. We just need to land a full pool of good tricks. See, Joey Brzezinski did. invented a contest and won. I want to say thank you everyone to coming to my contest that I won.
2: Manny Mania.
10: This is about to go insanely bonkers, dude. It's gonna be nuts.
1: On God, that might have been the best girl I've ever done. That was insane. No! Wow, look at that West painting, bro. Hey, give me the razor. Oh. We're setting you up. I mean, fuck it. It doesn't matter, bro. You might break it. We put $20 on this shit. First tee, front board. Front board has to be first try for money. He said he could easily front board this. And I was like, I don't know if it'd be so easy. He's like, I could do it first try. I was like, oh, really? There you go, Port. Come on. First tee only. First and only try right here. No pressure, Hemi. Oh, damn it. You have. Hurry up before they kick you out. You gotta just do it for the boys now. Let's go, this is why you're my guy. This is the qualification to become a manager in the skate industry. Yeah, come on. For the boys, for the boys. Oh shit.
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0: Brazilian skate legend Sandro Dias is going to attempt to skate down the world's biggest ramp.
1: Tô animado, tô bem ansioso.
0: Sandro will work his way up this 88.9 meter building in a series of increasing heights, setting two world records and turning an urban myth into reality. Sandro will start from the bottom platform and work his way up the ramp as he redefines the limits of skateboarding.
1: High speed, G-force, obviously the height. Let's do this.

0: Sandro Diaz, the Brazilian multiple world vert skateboard champion, taking on the challenge to drop in from an incredible 70 meters. The feat is not for the faint-hearted, reaching speeds above 100 kilometers per hour with no safety net if something goes wrong. 100% commitment and total trust in his body, his mind, and his board. The location for the Red Bull building drop, the Center Administrativo Fernando Ferrari in his homeland city, Porto Alegre. A building surely created with this in mind. A fantasy for all skateboarders in Porto Alegre, Diaz now turning the dream into reality. Skateboarding down the side of a 21-story building, the ultimate ramp. Something never been done before.
1: I knew about that building after it got built because people kept taking photos of it and tagging me in social media. Like, Tony Hawk, you should skate this. And I mean, I thought it was funny and I didn't take it seriously. And then when I heard that Sandro was maybe gonna drop in on it, it seemed unreal. It really seemed wild because what's the biggest ramp that's ever been dropped in on? 30 feet? And now he's gonna take that and triple it or whatever, I don't know, it's so big. I was surprised, but I feel like if anyone knows how to go fast on a ramp, it's Sandro.
2: What does it mean for Sandro to do this? It just shows how much of a skateboarder he is, you know? He's a skateboarder through and through. He has always been. He's always been pushing the limits. He's always been going higher and faster than everybody. And, you know, at 50 years old, to be seeing something like this and making it a reality, it shows the skate in his heart, you know? I've always respected Sandro, and like this puts it even higher.
0: Sandro Diaz, better known as Mineirinho, secured his place in skateboarding history long ago. The 50-year-old Brazilian began his professional career in the late 90s and made history in the X Games in 2005 by becoming the first person ever to land a 900, a 2.5 rotation trick, in competition. Over the course of his legendary career, Diaz claimed 6 world titles, an X Games gold, and a total of 8 X Games medals. Now, here in Porto Alegre, he is preparing to take on the biggest challenge of his career. With vert drop-in heights of 30 and 40 meters already completed in training, Sandro has spent months preparing for this world record feat. To prepare his mind and body, he's undergone extreme challenges, including wearing a weight vest on smaller ramps to replicate the G-force he will feel during the drop-in. Height training, getting Sandro used to the 2-meter vertical drop that he'd experienced in his attempts, and being towed by a car at increasing speeds, pulling him along 125 kilometers per hour. So his first attempt of the day, 55 meters, equal to the height of the Leaning Tower of Pisa,

coming.

flawless first drop, light work for Sandro Diaz. So that first drop was 55 metres, approximately 180 plus feet, 10 to 12 stories. And remember, we're just going up from here. You saw the control, it almost looked effortless. I mean, imagine what it would feel like if you were Sandro standing on that first platform. Between attempts, the support team jumped into action, removing the platform to clear the way for the next height, 5 meters higher each and every time. While down below, others rebuild the foam crash barrier, crucial to bringing Sandro home safely. This is not the first time Sandro has taken skateboarding to the extreme. In 2019, he attempted a spectacular feat, the bridge ramp. Built onto the Estai Idinha Bridge in his home city of Sao Paulo, a half pipe, 45 meters above the highway, with morning traffic flowing below.

60 metres. Double the height of the iconic Brazilian landmark Christ the Redeemer. As the height increases, so does the tension.

60 metres done, hitting a speed of 85 kilometres per hour. The scale of the feat must be playing on his mind, not just the height of the ramp, but the speeds, the adrenaline, the crowd, but he's dealing with it with absolute fearless determination. No problems then for Sandro, as he eyes the world record on his next attempt.

0: necessary skills for this kind of attempt are being a veteran of vert skating, which Sandro is, absolutely. I think being comfortable going fast, which I would say also Sandro is comfortable going faster than anyone on a regular vert ramp. And being able to balance as you start to increase speed to a point where no one has really felt comfortable standing up. I don't know how else to explain it. I mean, who else is going to be going that fast on a regular skateboard coming down a ramp? There's one thing to go downhill and try to maintain a speed. This is constant increase of speed and G-forces. And I hope he's ready.
1: Getting the board ready was just as important as getting himself in peak condition. And Sandro being Sandro, he personally took charge of that task too. ...65 meters, a new world record height. If successful, he'll be breaking the existing record of 64.04 meters set by himself just a few weeks ago. On that occasion, it took a number of attempts to ride it out. For Sandro, here, he'll be desperate to do it first time. It all comes down to this.

65 metres in his first attempt, but it wasn't completely perfect. Reaching a top speed of 95 kilometres per hour, right on the limit of where he's comfortable, where can he go from here? So goal one complete, but Sandro's day is not over yet, as he takes aim at not one, but two more world records, with the final drop-in set at 70 metres.

0: I think this moment will have a huge impact on the future of skateboarding. I think it'll have a huge impact on imagination, you know? Like, you see something, you put your mind to it, you do it. It can be done, you know? And to see a building that, you know, Sandro's probably been seeing for years and years and years and had that thought in the back of his mind, like, I want to drop in on that building, to make that come to fruition, that's what it's all about.
1: I think moments like these are what keep pushing us forward and trying to test the limits of what's really possible and what is humanly possible, especially on a skateboard. But if you look at the history of skateboarding, it continues to progress. It continues to keep getting better. We keep pushing the limits of height, of speed, and now Sandro is going to jump ahead about 5 times everyone else.
2: Final attempt, 70 meters. With it, not only will Sandro secure the highest vert drop-in ever in history, but the speed record on a regular skateboard too. A lot can go wrong, and Sandro has to shut out the noise and keep his focus as the world nervously watches on.

0: very excited. Oh my God, I can't describe how I'm feeling right now. But the feeling is really great. I want to say thank you to everybody that supported me. This whole journey was super hard to get here. And because I did so many different things, everything that I did, it was the first time in my life to do this project. But I'm very happy to know the time to stop as well. And I stopped very high. I never tried that high before. The 64 point something I did a few weeks ago. But this time it was a little higher, but 70 was the first time. And I think the limit for me and for the whole thing that's going on right now, like the climb, the weather, wind, everything, turn this thing, start to get dangerous. So I had to stop it, but I stopped really happy because I knew that I did something really amazing, not only for me, but for the skateboard ever, you know, for the skateboard around the world. So I think everybody is really happy. This is for everybody. It's not only for me, but just to skateboard, enjoy another thing that we did. This is my part of the history.
1: A historic day for skateboarding as one of the greatest vertboarders of all time takes on and conquers the ultimate

skate ramp. Sandro Diaz achieved two Guinness World Record titles by completing the tallest skateboard drop above the ground and reaching the fastest speed skateboarding on a temporary quarterpipe. And with those two new world records, Sandro Diaz once more etches his name into the history books.

it's always good to go back home, back to Brazil, because now I have a nephew. It's a totally different feeling of life. I remember skating 3 to 4 different ramps, that's it, and all cement.

There's too many things that can go wrong, you know, growing up where he did. And if you don't have an exit, an escape, you know, you really just end up going down a path that you shouldn't follow. It's really amazing, and it shows a lot of personality on his part, and I am very proud of him. I thank God for skateboarding.

it's kind of crazy because I just get used to taking them everywhere, so they get stoked on it. And they just get used to seeing all the people doing it, and it's just like everything else, you know, it's just kind of fun. And now Riley's getting into it, and he's kind of into skating, but he rides his Razor still. But I'm trying to, like, if I take him for a ride myself, then I'll kind of get him in the same thing that got Jesse going. So that's kind of cool like that. And, like, it'd be really cool if we can get big and we could do doubles one day or whatever. I just got to stay, you know, stay strong and stay cool and stay focused so I can kind of, like, still hang out with him when he's a little bit bigger, you know. In 10 more years, I need to still, like, hang with him, so I need to start taking care of myself a little more. So it's kind of cool that way, you know. This is, like, an incentive not only for me but for him, too, you know. And plus, everybody else sees you, like, hey, you know, that guy's 38. And you go to these public skate parks and you see all these dads with their kids, and it's just the coolest thing. You know, how can you not, like, stoked seeing these kids carve around and do their deal? It's like the best thing in the world, you know?

keep your own version of the dream alive. Don't buy into someone else's version. Don't buy into someone else's philosophies. Don't buy into somebody else's, you know, ideas. Have your own ideas. Have your own sense of self. And continue to always have your own style, own approach. You know, be original. Be an individual. Be a leader. That's what skateboarding needs. It needs more leaders. It needs more individuals. And for me, that's the biggest advice, or the most relevant advice I feel like I could give a young skater, is to be an individual.

I'll be driving around the neighborhood, and I'll see some kids just kicking around on the corner or skating through an intersection, four or five kids deep. And I'll say to my wife or whoever I'm with, or if I'm by myself, I'll think, hey, look at that. That's skateboarding. They're out there doing it, you know? They're on their way somewhere. And on their way, they're having the time of their lives, you know? The journey is the destination when you're riding a skateboard.

0: just as a skateboarder, I feel it's important to support other skaters and to encourage other skaters. I've been skateboarding for 17 years, and if I'm not passing on, I have no business riding a skateboard. I have no business being a part of the skateboard community.
1: We know that all of us are good. It doesn't matter who's best, but we're all tight. We're a team.
2: And we work as a team.
1: We're always a team.
0: When it's all said and done, when we're old men and we're reflecting on our days as skateboarders, we're not going to remember the tricks. We're not going to remember how many stairs it was. We're going to remember the people.

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When you go out and like skate with someone, it doesn't really matter if you're like talking to them or not, you know? It's just the feeling around, you know? You're just skating around with like some other guys, and it's just all, it's all good.

0: No, the thing it's you can skate with someone, you know, and like I remember like going back to Argentina and like my friends were always like asking me, oh, so you skated with that guy? So how is the guy? Is it cool or not? And I'm like, I don't really know. 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You know what I mean? And that's all that matters.
1: You have memories of like seeing your friend pull something first or do like, you know, you making a trick and that feeling you get. And I don't know, just I have memories of, you know, this old ramp we had out in the woods where it was just really, really sketchy, just held up by 2x4s, stuck in the ground at angles, and I don't think there was one sheet of plywood on the whole ramp. It was just like street signs and sheet metal and just whatever we could. Really sketchy. Everybody was always getting hurt on it. But I mean, as soon as the bell rang at school, everybody was out the door and home to get their boards and out in the woods as soon as possible.

families and no one's a papa, he's no one's son, yeah. He won't sleep till they're dead, he's got a swazzy on the top of his head, yeah. Down from the heavens from a witchy fail, well, he's a demon child, sent straight from hell. Throws one more shot of bourbon back, well, he's a mean motherfucker, he's a man in black, yeah. 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

0: you know, especially going back to Florida and seeing the same kind of skies and seeing the same places, it's, you know, and knowing how far I've come because of my skateboard, it's just, it's a good feeling to know that, you know, little piece of wood with four wheels on it can do so much for a person.
1: Jen and I are just so excited to have Lotus. You know, just being around her now and like playing with her and watching her grow, it's everything to us. 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
1: Yes, we are.
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1: I'm here in Montreal,
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6: That is how magic is made.

at his house and I watched the Lively Riot, and it just changed everything I thought of just the whole scene. Like, it's just so fresh and alive, and just a Lively Riot. That's what the name summed it up completely. It was just new life, and it made what I was doing just

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I just felt like I just connected with it so heavily. I was like, gosh, this is who I am. Like, these people, I'm part of this tribe. Never been so inspired. You know, I was like surfing, skating, and snowboarding. I was just like mad for it. And then Joel must have told those guys, and I'd surfed with Joel my whole life. And then they just asked me if I wanted to ride for him. No, then Wooly came over, actually. Wooly was over there, and I went surfing with him a few days, and they were like, do you want to be on the team? And I was like, yeah. Easily the best decision I ever made. It was just awesome. From then, it was just like, I just knew what I had to do from then on. It was all just easy from then on. I knew what I, you know.

0: He's excited. I'm excited. He's excited.
1: You ready? 3, 2, 1, start. 20K we already have.
2: I literally flew over the ice. When there was a little bump, I just flew, and it was a crazy feeling.
3: To be ice skating at 100 kilometers an hour is mind-blowing. I mean, I couldn't imagine ice skating 20 kilometers an hour, let alone 100.
1: Very well, 55, 60K already. Fantastic, looks really smooth, looks really good.
4: 70K.
2: If I divide my energy, I get some extra energy for the punch at the end.
1: Come on, move it up, move it up. 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Yeah, this is it, come on. Come on, go further. 100, you have a f***. Go, go, go, go, go. Fantastic.
4: Let's go. Yeah.
2: I skated the world record. I hit 103 kilometers an hour. I'm super proud.
5: Normally it takes us 4 or 5 weeks to get acclimatized. We really only have 3 weeks.
6: Everest jump, it's difficult because it's a totally unknown area for me. This altitude, totally unknown. The most critical part for me during this jump, it's start to fly as early as possible.
7: Ready? Ready? Ready.

0: Of course, I'm super happy. Even in the air, I feel that I did it.
1: What's up, guys? TB here, and we just finished our first site walk with the whole production crew. And then it's time to get with Johnny and FPV practice.
2: We're basically trying to film Tyler's 5-minute line with zero edits, so there's no breaks, zero cuts, it's just one fluid, seamless piece of video. The main difference between an FPV drone and a traditional drone is the gimbal. Without a gimbal, when you're just hard mounting the camera, you capture every movement. It gives a very immersive and dynamic perspective.
1: Out of my 24 years of riding, I've never quite done a project like this. 5.5 minutes, one take. That was the hardest part.
2: I'm good to go.
3: Is TV set?

0: Pasha is one of the most famous free runners in the world.
1: He was one of the first athletes to have multiple world championship titles in a row.
2: I remember they built this bridge in my town where like they put like this slanted wall as a support for the bridge. But my friend, he told me like, if you do all these weird rolls, flips, different like slanted wall slides and stuff like that, no one else is doing it. And then from then it kind of clicked in my head. Why wouldn't I be a pinball human?
0: The scope of this project is hard to grasp. You look down and it's like a four-story building you're gonna fall down.
3: I can't believe they built it.

0: the mini kicker step up was quite a challenging line. I'd never actually used the mini kicker to go up anything that kind of height.
1: Yeah, oh, it does.
2: Not stoked.
0: Yeah, I'm stoked. I can't believe it. It's been kind of in my dreams for the last like month or so. I've been literally thinking about this all the time.
3: My name is Marcus Perez, and when Red Bull asked me if I wanted to beatbox for these next clips, I said yeah. Kind of. I said, yeah, but that's a spoiler. Let's just watch. Yeah.

Bundle,

0: Hemos conquistado la montaña.
1: We climbed more and more.
2: There are great adventures to be had in the world. For our young Chris, he is about to journey to a far-off land filled with some of the greatest grapes and sickest jumps.

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1: Here we go.
2: Gotta take what the weather gods grant us on the day.

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1: That's 18 metres.

0: Want to get into kayaking? Here's what you will need.
1: Be prepared. The kayak empty is 22 kilos, and then in it we have sleeping gear, food, cooking gear, bare paddle, row bag, little rope, big rope, slings, an ATC, lockers, pulley, GPS, dry clothes, which makes the boat really heavy. So you hike all the way up the river, and you find out that it's not runnable.
2: It's cold, it's unrunnable,
3: but that's a no-go.
1: So you hike your way down the river with loaded kayaks. You're probably thinking, why am I doing this? I came here to do the Patagonia Triple Crown, the Rio Baker, the Rio Pascua, and the Rio Bravo.
2: I got you.

Hi guys, I'm Aaron Colton and I'm inside the Minneapolis Skyway system on my electric motorcycle. All right, here we go.

I can moonwalk and max speed on the escalator on the way down.

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Bye.

0: Merci.
1: Ah, bah de rien.
0: Viens ici.
2: Je me pleure.
3: Oh, merci, Oscar. Les gars.
4: This was definitely the coolest project that was ever introduced to me.
5: We knew that this is going to be something very special, something we have never done before.
6: This challenge, Trbovlje chimney, there is approximately 2 tons of holes overall. To drill between 4,000 and 5,000 holes to fix everything on the wall. It felt like endless work.
7: A route is completed, so yay, we're happy.
8: Now it's the real thing, it's 360 meters. It's definitely different than practice.
4: I don't know what to expect, how long is it going to take, what problems we will have during our climbing. I think from the beginning to the top we would need around 6 hours. Probably, I don't know. I think there will be a lot of fear involved when I will really start climbing. At the beginning of the pink pitch, it was like a big dino. Fell, I think, 3 times. With all the gear I had to be climbing, it will be hard for me. It was hot, it was cold, it was windy, and I didn't feel comfortable.
8: The daylight was coming out and we were like, are we gonna make it or not? It took us like, it was I think 11 and a half hours.
4: My whole body was sore.
8: The second day she said like, I'm not going again.
4: On the second day, I just wanted to actually have fun and I just wanted to like give 100%.
2: Yes! Oh.
4: For me, the hard part was the jump and especially like the last jump.
9: Oh, nice.
8: Really surprised that I'm feeling this good. Wow, I'm gonna do it. And that at that point the focus went off and I was super annoyed because I fell on a very last move. I mean, I felt tired, but at the same time I felt like I really know what to do.
9: Whoa.
2: Yes.
9: Nice.
4: Nice.
8: Natural. Oh.

0: I wanted something hard and something to challenge me. And this was an amazing way and amazing resetting, I would say.
1: Yes!
2: The feeling of topping out was, yeah, really, really good. It was hard, and that's why I'm even more happy I did it. The root setters did the perfect job. There are no words I can say that would describe how honored and happy I am to be part of this.
3: Stop! Kill it!

0: This idea started about 10 years ago or so, just as a pipe dream. It's been a long time coming. We had to build a drone that could pull us, and then we found this awesome location here in Dubai.
1: Drone starts.
2: Let's get parked in position. 30 seconds, here we go, 30 seconds.
3: Miles is moving into position.
4: Let's make it happen.

0: just amazing, like the ups and downs we've gone through, and it just fired me up.
1: So the whole concept of this, I wanted to let people decide where I'm flying to. What are we gonna do there?

0: This is an 8mm screw. There are 288 screws in that whole tire.
1: Yeah, just hope you're not gonna slip away.
2: Alles vorbereitet.
3: I've got a fender, but the fender is... Fender.

What's up? My name is Marcus Perez, and I'm a professional beatboxer. Over the last 10 years, I've built an audience online posting beatboxing videos to social media, and now I got a few beats to show you. So let's get into it.

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You have to be French to begin with. You must be an excellent skier, able to evolve everywhere, especially off-piste.

0: My name is Jesper Schäder. I will attempt to break the world record for longest rail slide.
1: Look at that thing. Take a 50-story building, flap it on its side, and you get yourself the exact same length of this rail. We're about to watch history go down.
2: Easily halfway. I've never seen anybody on a rail that long.

0: usually wakeboarding, either you do it on a boat or you do it on a cable park, and here we did it on a crane. And no one ever wakeboarded on a crane and had a full setup of features in the course.
1: Everybody who tried water skiing or wakeboarding once knows how hard it is to actually hold onto the handle. And on that crane, it's just like constantly whipping you around.

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1: Look at this beautiful thing!
0: We are all professional big air kiteboarders, but we have never tried something like this before. It's definitely going to be a challenge.
1: It seems like it. We might go quite high right now.
2: Good takeoff, here we go. Let's go. No ground can hold you. They might try, but no clown can mold you. The paper plays in a crease and fold you. Oh, yeah, they're going huge. Yo, look at that boat.
1: Is it gonna take off?

0: I'm gonna see if I can beat Yuki in a race. On those mini jet boats.
1: Perfect size for me.
0: It's called a Yuki jet.
2: Where's the brake?
3: The brakes are non-existent.
2: Oh.
3: So you do not have steering if you don't have throttle.
4: Yeah.
0: What does the winner get?
3: This is what our winner will receive.
0: Well, I can't celebrate yet.
3: Unserious.
2: If you
3: race
2: win,
3: series.
2: If you win, you have to destroy, right? Obviously, come on.
0: All right, loser has to jump in.
2: No, the sharks will be a lot there. No sharks.
5: South Florida is home to more sharks than any other area in the world.
0: I'm pushing him in as soon as he gets on here.
4: So here, if you have a look, we got to get up here.
6: The red one, right?
4: No?
0: Yeah, but if you get, because you're still a bit short,
4: red,
0: you can have a look.
1: No!
7: Shark!
0: Actually really nice.
7: You good?

0: Now it's time to do the talking on the water.
1: Pretty close. Photo finish. I think he might have got me by like a foot.
0: I am proud. There we go.
2: Higher than Miami buildings.
0: Let us know what you'd like to see us race next time.

What we're doing out here today is I'm going to be out flying around these hot air balloons, and I'm weaving back and forth between them. It's a little bit different than doing that around, say, our pylons, because the balloons are quite a bit wider, and then also, you know, you can't hit the balloons.

0: Hopefully that parachute works. 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Tell me the
1: check and tell me the time. What's the deal? Imagine a ball that was just floating in the sky. Just up there. Just you and the wind.

0: today, we're in Naples and we're going swamp buggy racing.
1: We about to go do, swamp buggy?
2: Swamp buggy.
3: A swamp buggy is a motor vehicle used to traverse swamplands. Swamp buggies are capable of traveling through or over deep mud.
4: Never seen anything like
5: it. About 900 horsepower.
4: That's enough.
5: Yeah.
0: This is the most Florida thing you're ever going to see. You've got Max Verstappen, Yuki Tsunoda, Jet Lawrence, Zion Wright.
6: What did I get myself into?
0: My money's on Zion Wright. Told me he's never driven stick before.
7: Going up against the world champ.
6: You ready?
7: Let's go.
8: All right, here we go.

0: flooded me.
1: Yeah, I should have stayed on the outside, huh?
0: I just got drenched. Yeah.

Holy, that was super fun.

0: We're professional mountain bikers. Over there is 100 amateurs, and we're going to see how many we can take by the time we get to the bottom.
1: Let's go, let's go, he's up! Here we go, holy God, let's go! Oh my God, where are all these people coming from? Oh! Here we go, baby! Let's go! Bulldog's coming!
2: Is this guy for real?
1: Looks so good from above. Oh my God. Push, push, push. Come on. Yeah, baby. Oh. Bulldog's coming, brother. Oh my God, where'd he come from? Yeah, Remy, wow. I'm coming for you, boy. Holy, this is fast. I can't see anywhere. Get dusty down there. Oh, I've dropped the chain. I've dropped the chain. Chain's off. Go on, Remy. Go on, Remy.
3: Brooke McDonald, yes, lad.
0: That was actually pretty fun, that.
4: Is it a bird? Is it a plane?
5: Oh, we jump in a three-way formation together with my teammates Max and Marco. It's gonna be in the night, so we're gonna use some flares to get the connection to the night of the Perseids.
6: 1 minute to drop. What a beautiful view. Welcome, is ready. Skydivers outside. 3, 2, 1.

0: The magnificent coral reefs in the islands of Tahiti are a beautiful wonder of the natural world. It's home to tens of thousands of different species, and known for hosting one of the world's most beautiful waves for surfing. This is a living network of incredible complexity.
1: Hey, bro, why do you keep bothering me? I'm trying to sleep over here.
2: Surf photography started before I picked up a camera. It started as surfing and being in the water as a kid.
3: Leroy's work's made a big splash across the industry, both in terms of his reputation as being, you know, the guy that's riding some of the craziest waves around behind the surf

0: wipers.
1: The wipeout's really intense, it's really fierce, your body's going in every direction and you're just hoping that you're not gonna hit the sharp reef. For a while after the first couple of waves and sort of reflected on what we thought we had, and there was still something left to be fulfilled at the end of the day, and we took our time and decided to set all the equipment up properly and wait for the right one. And I was just riding along behind Michelle, trying to balance with one arm behind me, and then he threw his arms in the air, and it was a spectacular moment. When I think about it now, it's more just for the act of doing it itself, more than the end result of getting the photo. The whole journey on the way is what compels me to do it.
2: It is breakfast time. I love my eggs. I'm a saucy guy. I usually have to have like 5 different sauces on there. I don't know why, it just, if it tastes good, why not? Guacamole salsa. This stuff is out of control. Classic American boy, ketchup. This is my stove. It's pathetic. La-da-dee-da-doo. Another thing that's important is cheese. La-da-dee-da-doo. For just a little bit of flavor, we add the goat. Cause one day, I wanna be a goat. Kind of like how Kelly Slater's a goat, Ian Walsh is a goat. So I figure, why not eat goat cheese in order to help my quest of becoming a goat?
3: Well, this is awkward now.
4: Don't tell my mom it's you, it's okay.
5: This is the biggest wave in the world and I'm gonna surf it for the first time. First day in Nazaré, my whole life. I'm so excited to be here. There is a big swell coming the next days.
6: This is the most serious thing we need to have in the water.
4: Oh my God, this is... Oh, I cannot breathe.
5: It's warm.
6: When we live in this gate, that's where it comes to another world.
7: Guys, pay attention. Pick one. Laura's coming.
5: So big, it's the biggest wave I've seen in my life. It's been so many years watching videos of this and dreaming of this.

0: my head was like 1,000 beats per second. That was sick.
1: What's up, it's Marcus Perez coming at you with another beatbox courtesy of Red Bull. Remember, everything that you're hearing is coming straight from my mouth. So let's check out these crazy clips and see what I can cook up. To bop to boot to bop to boot to bop to boot to bop to boot to bop to boot to bop to boot to bop to boot to bop to boot to bop to boot to bop to boot to bop to boot to bop to boot to bop to boot to 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

0: happens when you ride a 205-centimeter snowboard? 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
1: I need to see this.
2: He's coming.
1: Oh, I know.
3: Oh, my God. Oh, my God. Oh, my God. Oh, my God. Oh, my God. Oh, my God.

I love you so much, but Paul Steiner has my heart. Paul Steiner has been parachuting and skydiving since 1990. To date, he has completed over 3,000 jumps and is a key member of the Red Bull skydive team. Yup, that guy.

as human beings, we don't often have big chances like this. I'm really pursuing a world record of some sort, and this is really spoken to me. I've run a lot of big waterfalls in my kayak, and what I really want to accomplish in life now is dropping massive waterfalls and inflatable pool toys. Outlet Falls is a 70-foot waterfall that has never been done before in a pool toy, and for me it's like, it's a natural progression of the sport, you know? I think that's the way that I think the sport needs to be going. It's, I don't know, it's just human nature, and I want to be part of this evolution.

Here we go.

0: take between 750 and 800, I think.
1: Just so you know, that one gave me a lot of goes, and pretty much all I've got.
2: More nervous than a normal race.
3: So I guess you are Harry now?
4: Yeah,
5: we,
4: yeah,
5: so we
4: it was insane, man.

I'm thinking about new tricks all the time. Like, some of the ideas are like really bad. But some of them ended up in this project.

0: that's what we do with free skiing. You always try to progress, and if people get inspired by this project, then I'm stoked. That's the goal, I guess, to inspire people.
1: Cross Canada.
2: Hello, folks. This is Levi, and he will be your tour guide for the day.

0: We're starting off with the Spirit Mountain, a beautiful spot for wheelies. Quick detour through the main road leads you right down into the heart of the city. On our right, we have the North Shore Scenic Railroad. City classic. And of course, our fire department, one of the coolest in the country. And to finish, a quick jump across the harbour. Thank you, folks. See you on the next one.
1: Hello, my name is Marcus Perez. Excuse me. Sorry about that. My name is Marcus Perez, and I'm a beatboxer. Red Bull has asked me to supply some beats for the following clips, so let's see what the voice can cook up.

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0: many tries did it take you?
1: I'll say like more than 100. It was a battle, but it definitely feels amazing. More worried about is the weight of the parachute. It's about 20 pounds. It's really heavy, so it's really hard to do anything with the parachute in your back.

0: rainfall in the world. 6 million cubic feet of water, a second ripping off the edge. It's real.
1: This is Niagara Falls.
0: This is the first time in history that anybody's ever had a permit to go ice climbing here.

0: Niagara Falls, man!
1: This is the coolest thing I've ever done with ice in my life. I've climbed icebergs. I've climbed radical spray ice in huge caves. Climbed ice down in mines. Climbed ice on top of Africa. And now I've climbed Niagara Falls.
2: Relationship.
3: Four of the best competitive climbers in the world racing head to head.
4: So we have what I would call the young guns, you know, two of the top competitors in the world right now. The Slovenian team, Domen and Jerne, they're here to dominate and compete.
5: See how it goes.
6: The first pitch, we could say it's a warm-up. Some jugs, some big slopers, some small holds, something that just gets you going.
5: Climbing.
6: Then we go to the second pitch. Would say a bit more crimpy, nothing too hard.
5: Nice, good eyes. Yes, I.
6: The third pitch is just very long.
5: Okay.
6: The fourth pitch is so far the hardest pitch. Pitch number five is modern climbing, some bouldering sections.
5: Nice, good, nice.
6: And the last one, it's the shortest one, and it has, yeah, holds like this big.
7: This is tricky. What am I gonna do now? So he thinks he's a pawn up, but I can sense the danger around his king. The knight on d7 is his key defender. I have to get rid of it. Because if he manages to regroup his pieces, this can turn really nasty. I'm going to go rook b3. This attacks his queen. He's got to move it somewhere.
8: Oh, no. Oh my goodness.
7: Either case,

0: I go rook b7, attacking the knight. Now if he moves the knight, he loses on the spot to queen f7. So he's got to defend it with queen d5. Even though he might think he's defended it, but he really hasn't, because I take the knight. After rook d7, he has to recapture my rook with queen d7.
1: Yes.
0: And now knight f6, forking the king and the queen, winning the queen. It's game over.
2: Jump up, then I know you want more. Put your hands up so I know you're hardcore.

0: There's so many projects that I have in mind, so many ideas.
1: There's so many different ways of expressing yourself, expressing your riding and creativity for myself. This is how I get passion with the sport.

0: Let's watch something good for once.
1: Sit down, hold on, get ready for this one.
2: This is the greatest Red Bull soapbox race crashes. All teams enter with a dream. But for some, that dream comes to an abrupt and sometimes spectacular end.
3: Oh, he's lost it there! Wow, look at that! There was no way they could save that.
1: Off we go.
3: And it's shaking at the moment. Look at the wobble. Look at the wobble. They can see the finish. They know they're nearly there. Oh, they're not nearly there. They've gone straight over. Watch that. Here he comes. He's hanging on. Oh, there we go.
4: It's so far so good for the Polk Mobile. Through the last chicane. Over the ramp.
3: There. Oh! What about that?
4: On board, you can see the carnage it caused.
1: Wide wheels at the front.
4: Narrow at the back. Small wheels. Around the bow. Oh, they've nearly gone over the top. Oh, look at that. He's got a soapbox on it.
5: They forgot a really vital ingredient. You've got to turn right. Look at that. Oh, so spectacular.
4: Two nervous fellas behind the wheel. Twisty turn. Look at the skin in the back. Oh, they're absolutely flying. Here comes the end of it. Oh, there they go.
1: And it's after written all over it.
4: Look at his face. He's got no idea. Everybody's okay, which is the first thing to tell you.
6: I would be wearing some
4: heavy. Hurtling towards it. Oh, there we go. Oh, wobbling. It's going. It's gone. Oh, it's gone. It's gone. Oh, look at that. Oh, my. Oh. Bang. Look at that.
3: I'm not sure about the peace sign. It might have to be fingers crossed. Still looking quick, though, but it seems to be difficult to hold, doesn't it, in line? And it's side to side through there, over the apples and pears. Bounce, bounce, bounce, the wheels come off. Skidding down the track. Now it's got to get through the chicane. That we go towards the kicker. Over the kicker. Oh, it's flipped it over the kicker.
4: And then over the kicker, lands on the side and rolls over. And that was the end of Hippie Split Campervan, I'm afraid.
7: He is okay. Though Mount Everest is the tallest, there's one mountain 250 meters shorter that every mountaineer fears. Considered the hardest mountain to climb in the world.
8: K2.
9: K2. The ski descent of K2 would be a monumental event.
8: To do it without using any supplemental oxygen seems pretty unachievable. You lose an edge and you're gone.

0: If I could be an animal in the forest, I think I would be a bear.
1: They eat a lot of fresh fish, and they get to hibernate for half the year, so it sounds like a nice time.

0: We all show up here to our semi-blank canvas. It is an old Rampage site from 2014. Then we have 3 days of digging.
1: We're all gonna do a top to bottom run of the line that we created over the past week.
2: It's looking really good, and the ladies are stepping it up.

0: Nogueira.
1: Nogueira.
2: Cammy, no alligator. 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
0: Yeah, Cammy!
3: You were going so fast.
0: I know.

0: is a crazy idea to climb up the hill with a MotoGP bike.
1: Si tienes grandes cojones.
2: Grandes cojones, tú también, ¿eh?
1: I wish you all the best. Hey, you are a crazy guy.
3: It was good because the grip was incredible, even some wheelie. And I tried to be back and try to do even better.
4: Snowpark Technologies was huge on this build, and they had the vision that we all had going into this.
5: Holy crap!
6: Yeah, dude.
4: And just to see it come from colored pencils, drawing it on a little sketchbook to right there on the backside of Kirkwood was pretty unreal.

0: think Chris foresees it to be a lot easier sometimes than it is.
1: Sometimes you forget that you can actually really hurt yourself.
2: I'd be happy with that.
3: Go another. We'll go another.
0: It could be two goes or it could be 500 goes, but he's getting it done.
3: Ah,

0: I'm never doing that ever again. Go another.
1: Mad.

0: Okay, we've got one ready for the second one.
1: Concept of a woman's vertical world record, if you can imagine elevating me to 18,000 feet, head down, and then surrounding me with 65 other women from around the world, and we're all getting together and holding hands. There's a lot thinner up there, there's a lot less oxygen. The other thing is, can they handle the mental pressure? This is serious. We have to get this record, and we have three more jumps to do it.

0: awesome. We flew for a long time. That was good.
1: Since the dawn of man, there has been but one constant, our lust for the skies. The unwavering commitment of the men and women of progress has pushed civilization where evolution could never. Now, in the latest chapter of aviation and innovation, we present to you
2: Red Bull Flugta Gromonia!
3: Mommy does it, she's three!
4: 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Just the intensity.
5: Here we go, Red Baron and Snoopy! And yeah!

0: Gandalf there. That could be a podium finish for Gandalf in Lord of the Week.
1: We've seen some epic POV shots over the years, but can you really tell how tight this course is from just that perspective?
2: I'm here with Dutch drone gods.
3: The best drone pilots on Earth.
1: Their challenge is to follow urban downhill legend Thomas Slavik.
4: Hey, I'm Thomas.
1: In one continuous shot.
5: This is the daddy of all the street races.
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13: He's going so
18: top
13: fast.
18: Top of the roof. Skip the house, maybe.
17: Over there. Got it.
1: He's catching up on a rider.
3: This drone pilot is more on his limits than the riders.
18: To the wall ride. Wall ride, 3, 2, 1. Container in 3, 2, 1, container.
12: Thomas Slavik.
13: That was probably the most stressful line I've flown.
7: We've got it. It's a wrap.
19: It's spring. The inhabitants of the forest awaken from a long winter sleep. Unbeknownst to them, a visitor has entered the forest.

0: She is a creature unlike any other. She rides a two-wheeled vehicle known as the Bicycle. Unlike the other animals of the forest, the visitor yearns for one thing and one thing only. She does not dig for grubs in the dirt. She does not yearn for the companionship of a mate. And she does not spend her days building a nest. This creature lives to go fast. A tawny owl scolds the visitor for interrupting her morning reverie. Her desire for speed comes at a cost to the other forest dwellers. Speed is loud. After a short while, the visitor finishes her ride and the forest inhabitants return to their blissful state of tranquility. Until her next visit.
1: La maniobra que voy a realizar es el Infinity Tumbling, en la cual el piloto hace loopings consecutivos pasando exactamente sobre la vertical de la vela. 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
2: Four. 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

0: It has come down to Max and Daniel. But this time, in a soapbox. Who will emerge victorious? And who will experience the agony of defeat?
1: Daniel, I've trained years for this race.
2: I thought this was just for

0: fun.
1: Ricciardo trying to get the little jump there on Max Verstappen, who gets the inside run and gets the early lead. The big push-up from Sergio Perez. Daniel Ricciardo wants speed. Max Verstappen so smooth. Max Verstappen so efficient. He's over the rollers. He's a mile ahead. He's back.

0: What's up? My name is Marcus Perez, and I am a beatboxer. So the beats you're gonna hear in these next Red Bull clips are made with nothing but my voice. Let's just get into it.
1: Boom, boom, boom, boom, boom, boom, boom, boom, boom, boom, boom, boom, boom, boom, boom, boom, boom, boom, boom, boom, boom, boom, boom, boom, boom, boom, boom, boom, boom, boom, boom, boom, boom, boom, boom, boom, boom, boom, boom, boom, boom, boom, boom, boom, boom, boom, boom, boom, boom, boom, boom, boom, boom, boom, boom, boom, boom, boom, boom, boom, boom, boom, boom, boom, boom, boom, boom, boom, boom, boom, boom, boom, boom, boom, boom, boom, boom, boom, boom, boom, boom, boom, boom, boom, boom, boom, boom, boom, boom, boom, boom, boom, boom, boom, boom, boom, boom, boom, boom, boom, boom, boom, boom, boom, boom, boom, boom, boom, boom, boom, boom, boom, boom, boom, boom, boom, boom, boom, boom, boom, boom, boom, boom, boom, boom, boom

0: try to land this plane
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2: It's 56 stories high. And I only have 27 meters. Did I hear it's unapproachable? I'm a fire burning.
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1: This is not easy task.
4: Be ready.
1: Have my word, I'll make it history. Normal landing with the airplane, you have all the references. And here you are coming, 200 meters, 200 meters, 200 meters, zero break.
3: Yeah.
1: So this is really, really difficult.
3: I'm not sure we can do it. Okay, so I'll try another one.
5: Okay, sounds good. I'll let him know.

0: Arctic on Bullseye.
1: Bullseye, my friend! That was perfect!
0: We made history, man. We made history.
2: All right, guys. 3, 2, 1.
3: To be honest, I couldn't feel happier. It had 2 years in the making. Third attempt, and we've managed to put a plane on a helipad 200 meters above the ground on the most iconic, the most beautiful building in the world.
2: Friend, that is what I wanted to see.
4: A circle is a round, two-dimensional shape that looks similar to the letter

distance around the outside of the circle is called the circumference. To find the circumference of a circle, you must first determine the diameter. You can find the circumference of a circle by multiplying pi by the circle's diameter. Circles are frequently seen in nature. Can you think of some examples?

0: I wanted to be the first human outside of an aircraft breaking the sound barrier.
1: Okay, Joe, I'm ready.
2: Okay, here we go, Felix.
1: I'm going over.
3: Jumper away.
0: First 25 seconds, it looked like everything's under control. And after 34 seconds, I hit Mach 1, and I broke the speed of sound.
2: Was that him breaking the...
1: Yeah.
0: At that moment, it slowly starts to spin. It's getting faster.
4: There was a human being falling from space. Speeds that no human being has fallen before.
3: Speed 600 miles per hour.
0: The problem is there's no protocol. There's nobody in the world telling you, listen, Felix, if this happens, you have to do this while the whole world is watching. Then I was trying to move my arms around a little bit, just maybe it does something, and then it stopped for a second, but now it starts getting the opposite direction, you know, and then it really ramps up. At that moment, it's not about breaking records anymore. At that moment, it's all about survival. I put my hands in, I turned around, and I was stable as well.
3: Showing Felix a stable descent.
0: You look at the sky, it's blue now. Yeah, so we went from black sky back to blue sky. Very first time after hours and hours inside that spacesuit that I'm breathing regular air.
5: There are so many challenges to smash this world record. But the first challenge is that there is no ski jump big enough in the world, so we need to build our own. We needed the real expert to build it.
6: Challenge する場所はアイスランドの山にジャンプ台作っちゃおう。
7: We moved more than 120,000 cubic meters of snow, preparing the run to be just like the standard ski jump, only much bigger and out here right up the mountain.
8: The only person who can tell us if it's really right is Ryoyo.
5: He can prepare. He can fly. Fantastic. Conditions are looking really good. Yo-Yo is ready.
7: 3, 2, 1, go.

Thank you.

I think it's very easy to understand how difficult it is to fly with a plane through a tunnel. We have always been interested in pushing the boundaries, and the tunnel is just the next step. That is something I've never done, and nobody have ever done. And this makes this project really, really exciting, and on the other side, really, really scary. The physics of the tunnel showed us that there are waves that will require me to react in less than 250 milliseconds. I'm 100% scared.

I always Google and search for nice locations. Always interested to find some epic spots for wake skating.

Once I seen this one, it was always on my mind. This place is huge. Seeing these endless options of the lagoons in the desert and being able to do what I love to do, it's just unreal.

0: The original idea of the Hardline track was an idea that evolved over time. You know, we knew of this mountain, we knew the scale and the size of this mountain, and we knew it was a beast. So we went to Red Bull and said, guys, we could build the hardest track in the world down here.
1: The cannon, the step up.
2: This is Red Bull Hardline, the toughest downhill race on the planet. Oh, big throw! Oh, low goes down hard! Oh my word.
0: And each feature is one of the hardest features we could ride, and they loved it, and that's where it came from.
2: Oh, it goes down hard!
3: The nature of these mountains just lends itself really well to riding and building tracks and jumps. And it's the reason that my brother's been able to create such a of a bike park here.
4: The whole way down, you're just like literally holding your breath.
2: This is the hardest down track in the world, and this drone's gonna try and follow me down.
4: It's easy enough to session, but to do a full run from top to bottom, you've got to be so on it. It just gets gnarlier and gnarlier towards the bottom.
5: Cape dropping in 3, 2, 1.
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0: a great honor to be here to make the first wingsuit flight above Tokyo. It's for sure something we will remember all our life.
1: That was Frederick Fugan. And this tiny little dot on the screen is also him.

0: how to break a world record. 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You'll need a measuring tape. Make it a long one, and let your cowboy-clad expert ensure every inch is just right. 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Then you need an athlete, an American athlete.
1: This is Bryce Menzies here in New Mexico at the New Frontier jump site. That's where the takeoff is. The landing is all the way over here past all the ghost town. Really excited to get this feat going. 332 feet is the world record right now, and we're looking to break it.
0: Next, assemble a crack team of builders and engineers, masters of their craft, ready to turn dreams into reality. With their expertise, they'll fashion the launch ramp that will send our daredevils soaring through the sky. And of course, you need a very powerful trophy truck.

0: Hello, my name is Marcus Perez, and I'm here to provide music for the following Red Bull clip. Now, the catch is, the only musical instrument I'm allowed to use is my mouth.
1: All personnel, report to the nearest tornado shelter.
0: So, should be fun. Hope you enjoy.
2: Boom, boom, boom, boom, boom, boom, boom, boom, boom, boom, boom, boom, boom, boom, boom, boom, boom, boom, boom, boom, boom, boom, boom, boom, boom, boom, boom, boom, boom, boom, boom, boom, boom, boom, boom, boom, boom, boom, boom, boom, boom, boom, boom, boom, boom, boom, boom, boom, boom, boom, boom, boom, boom, boom, boom, boom, boom, boom, boom, boom, boom, boom, boom, boom, boom, boom, boom, boom, boom, boom, boom, boom, boom, boom, boom, boom, boom, boom, boom, boom, boom, boom, boom, boom, boom, boom, boom, boom, boom, boom, boom, boom, boom, boom, boom, boom, boom, boom, boom, boom, boom, boom, boom, boom, boom, boom, boom, boom, boom, boom, boom, boom, boom, boom, boom, boom, boom, boom, boom, boom, boom, boom, boom, boom, boom, boom

0: They called me and asked me if I was available to help out on this project. They said, we're doing a film with Danny McCaskill. And I said, Danny who? They said, look on YouTube. So I looked and I saw that this guy had a couple views on YouTube. And I said, you know what? I'm gonna make him a star.
1: Today's plant stunt is a front flip into the street using a bump to catch the back wheel and send Danny into a spin and land somewhere down there.
2: Confident, Daniel?
3: No. No, I'm not. The risk on the bump front flip is, it's not very pleasant. If you hit the planter too hard, then it tends to make you under-rotate. Your feet come off the pedals, and then you land really hard sitting down. If you try to take off too early and you miss the planter, which is very easy to do, especially when you're a little bit scared of the move, it's pretty much like doing a diving headfirst front flip to concrete. I had that all in the back of my mind, and the idea of trying to do it onto like proper concrete was pretty terrifying.
4: This is pretty scary.

How could this happen?

If you thought balancing on tennis nets was cool, how about clotheslines in Turkey? No, Danny, this is not your video.

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1: One of the best shooters in the world meets one of the best shooters in the world.
2: Funny. I've never heard about you. He.
3: Shot for shot from the corner, let's do this.
2: Hope you make it harder than this. How's that elbow feeling, flesh man?
4: Step in the game, ace in the deck.
2: My motherboard can shoot better than you.
3: Every millisecond, this thing is updated.
2: I'd say splash, but I haven't been weather sealed yet.
3: That thing's a bucket.
2: You're going to need a bucket for all your tears.
3: If I had to play a game, I'm bringing Q with me.
2: I'd rather be sold for scrap metal.
3: Doesn't miss. This thing's amazing. The best technology in the world.
2: Flattery isn't going to put the ball in the hoop for you.
3: Uh-oh. It's getting hot in here.
5: We're using a 13-inch rim now.
2: All the hours I've spent training comes down to this very moment. I'm the best shooter in the world.
3: 13-inch rim, top of the key. Let's see how this goes. Woo! See what you got, Q.
2: I'm on it, Lethal.
3: Look how beautiful. I mean, this is just the art of shooting. I'll tell you one thing. You're the best shooter I've ever seen in my life. The 13-inch rims, 12-inch...
2: Just kidding. I don't miss.
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0: Here we are back on the crack with the boys.
1: Once you enter that line, it's intense. You have to be on your toes and know what you're doing.
2: It's a kind of jump that we do once in a lifetime. It's a great honor to make the first wingsuit flight above Tokyo.

0: Otis. Okay.
1: Did I tell you guys yet today that I love you, man? Because I do.
2: Here is your comprehensive Chilean travel guide. Bring the essentials. And once you arrive, don't forget to enjoy the outdoors.
3: I've been thinking about this project for a year, and it's finally time to hit it.
2: Chile has so much to offer, including rock climbing and four-wheeling. And of course, there's wakeboarding.

0: If I'm like too fast in one spot, I land in rock. If I'm too slow, I'm not able to get there and then I go down the waterfall. This is a place you don't want to do that at. It was like literally dropping out of the sky. It was crazy. You know that feeling getting in a roller coaster where you're like, I got that feeling on a wakeboard, which you're not supposed to get.
1: I hope that you've enjoyed your Chilean vacation, and we hope to see you again soon.
2: Jackie Ganner was known as the fastest barrel racer this side of Texas.
3: Barrel racing is a sport you often see at rodeos. You and your horse run in a cloverleaf pattern around three barrels, and it is a timed event.
2: But then, a stranger came to town, and he rode a new breed of steed.
4: The problem is that it was turning in no time. Just stopping, turn, and go. This with the bike is difficult.
2: The question was, who was faster?

0: Oh, I hate to lose. If you weren't a sore loser, you would never be a winner.
1: It was time to attack with the bike, and yeah, in the end, we get it.
2: After that, the stranger rode off into the sunset. And Jackie, she didn't care that she lost because the guy's bike had 250 horsepower.
3: Big show off, about to go off. If there's money on the table, rip the hoe off.

1,

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1: My dearest, you drive me wild.

0: about to show you how we're going to try to chase darkness. Pete and I are going to recreate the famous Red Bull logo using our airplanes in the eclipse. So for chasing darkness, we have a few critical pieces. The sun, thank you, Pete. And the moon, thank you, Luke Akins. With the help of Luke guiding us from the ground, Pete and I are going to fly our extra 300s at 150 miles an hour, line up the sun, the moon, and the planes to get that epic shot.
1: To recreate the Red Bull logo in the sky, we'll be flying a line abreast formation. Kevin on my right, I'll be on the left.
2: I have no idea what's going on. I don't even know what planet we're on, basically, because I'm only focused on Pete.
3: In order to fly two little planes through the sun, we need a guide to line them up. So what we've kind of made is our own primitive sundial.
4: We just will stand here on the ground and we'll try to help direct the planes. Nailed it.
5: You're supposed to get chills during the eclipse. We are inbound, we check mark totality. Looking good. Little right, right. Looking good.
6: Mission complete.
7: Mark is definitely one of a kind. He's kind of making his own little realm of snowboarding with the butters and the crazy spins. And I mean, Marcus landed a triple when he was 13 and he landed a quad when he was 16.
8: What?
7: He's in a realm of his own.
9: Quad quirk, it's four flips and five times around yourself.
10: I was pretty focused on not doing the quad. I just heard that Billy Morgan did it, so I just needed to do it too. When we were standing on top of the drop-in in Dubai, I was telling myself that don't do it. But when I got up to the lip, I just kind of did it.

0: Mission complete.
1: Captain, are you ready to meet your followers?
2: All the pressure was on myself.
3: What's up? My name is Marcus Perez. My name is Marcus Perez. I'm a professional beatboxer. The music you're about to hear is made with nothing but my voice, and there's nothing else to it.

Oh no, bro. It looks like it shouldn't be possible. What? There's no shot.

0: Are we getting ready for takeoff?
1: Yes.
0: We got this.
2: It looks like quite a lot of G-forces.
1: It is.

0: there. You're the boss.
1: Good work, everybody.
2: Boom.
3: Good work, everybody.
1: That's a wrap.
4: So just remember, don't be shy of the RPM. That'll rev to the moon. Loves it. Let's get you in there, bro. Woo!
5: They like to try different kind of disciplines.
4: So just first gear. Oh, you're right. Foot on the clutch.
2: Yep.
5: To test your skills in a different way and learn, you know, learn from the best. Hi, my name is Max Steppen, and I'm here to learn how to drift by this guy.
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7: First one, we'll just come in, little handbrake entry, do some donuts.
4: A little bit of gas. Straight into it. Little handbrake, that's it. Oh, bloody natural, mate. All right, so this time, figure it back. Like a walk in the park, mate. All right, let's go back to the start. We'll have a go at the scandy. Don't try focus on getting too close to the cones.
2: I will see how it goes, yeah.
4: We're getting there, we're getting there. And then finish, handbrake good.
2: Oh, we had a cone.
4: Oh, that's what the burning smell is. I'm like, is that electrical?
5: Yeah, great day for me. Yeah, I probably want to do more now.
4: Yeah.

now.

0: filming a Skate Tales?
1: Yes, we are.
2: No way.
1: I'm here in Montreal,
3: Brazil,
1: in San Francisco, Tokyo, to Florida.
4: It's showtime.
5: A lot of rad skaters from all over the world together.
6: That is how magic is made.

0: they say, only a surfer knows the feeling. And that sense of exhilaration captures the imaginations of people from all walks of life, seeking to make that connection with nature, to embrace the power of the water. Drawn to the ocean in search of one thing, the perfect wave to surf.
1: That 5 seconds where you're standing in a monster barrel is easily the best.
2: The real sort of zen of surfing for me is that's just a in-the-moment thing completely. And when it's done the right way, when you see somebody link things together on a wave, it's like that thing already existed, you know?
0: Over the next 26 minutes, we'll dive headfirst into the world of surfing, exploring everything from its beginnings in ancient Polynesian culture to today's highly competitive professional surfing scene. So wax that board and check the waves. This is the ABC of surfing. No two waves are the same, and there's a million surfing stories out there. But world champions, eager amateurs, hobbyists, and spectators alike all agree. Surfing's a never-ending adventure, uniquely rooted in a culture and lifestyle that is at one with Mother Nature.
3: Best thing about surfing is the lifestyle. I would just say the freedom that you get. Not only, you know, when you're traveling the world to see all these beautiful places, but when you're in the ocean, you pretty much stop thinking about anything, you know.
0: To make sure you're not lost at sea, we've got flashcards that'll explain all the surfing slang you'll ever need to know. Take, for example, the term shaka.
4: Shaka. A surfer's greeting, meaning hello, goodbye, take it easy, or nice wave.
0: Let's cut right in and drop into the history of this age-old pastime. Surfing is one of the oldest practiced sports on the planet. Thought to have originated in Western Polynesia over 3,000 years ago, first records of surfing appeared in the late 1700s, when riding waves was an integral part of Hawaiian culture. As a matter of fact, the sport of kings was revered by royals and common folk alike. By the beginning of the 20th century, Waikiki was at the center of the surfing world and the paradise from which modern surfing culture would blossom. American tourists arrived on Hawaiian shores, observed the local surfing, and couldn't wait to try it themselves. Duke Kahanamoku, ambassador of Aloha, Olympic medalist and seasoned waterman, helped introduce this lifestyle to the world. Professional competitive surfing as we know it was born in the Australian state of Victoria in the late 1960s, when a community of devotees gathered on Bell's Beach for the very first time. They set up a table, stacked it with a few cheap trophies, and judged anybody and everybody who gave their DIY contest a go. Along came the 70s that saw surfing's course diverge. Whereas the hippies went soul surfing, competitive surfing gained momentum. Increasing prize money in surfing finally allowed athletes to go pro and make a living doing what they loved. Before long, the craze swept over to Europe and South America. By the 80s, a major evolution in equipment increased the performative edge to the surfing world, and a new progressive style emerged. Just a decade later, ambitious rookies like a certain Kelly Slater challenged the sport's established stars. Today, surfing is one of the most popular water sports. Just as the decades have shaped surfing, so too have the surfers shaped their boards. Those surfboards come in many shapes and sizes. They all feature a nose, a tail, and rails. The most common surfboards are shortboard, the standard board for all wave types and high-performance surfing. A longboard, a classic board for slower surfing and small waves. Gun, a long and narrow board designed for big waves. And fish, a classic board with a swallow tail. On the underside of the board, you'll find the fins, which allow greater control and steering. Like the board itself, fins come in a variety of forms and configurations. Whereas surfers used to be restricted to fixed fins, modern systems are interchangeable, so it's never been easier to adapt the performance of your board. When picking a board, surfers are spoiled for choice. Whatever their go-to, it's reassuring to know that at some point, it was touched by a shaper. Whether crafted by hand by world-renowned shapers like Matt Biolos, or using modern manufacturing methods, every surfer dreams of that magic board. It's a deceptively complex piece of foam, fiberglass, and resin.
5: The level that they surf at, these guys, you know, they can feel every nuance. And it's my job to take what they say and decipher it into what they're asking for. We're not talking about inches, we're talking about millimeters.
6: It's pretty exciting, like messing around on the computer, looking at rockers and volumes and stuff, and then you have the thing in your hands in a couple days. It's pretty incredible.
0: Mother Nature also creates, stirring the seas to provide a canvas for this ever-changing oceanic poetry. Waves start their journey far out at sea, where winds whip up the water. This energy is transported and eventually forms a swell. It travels hundreds of kilometers and gains even more momentum before it hits the shore. A wave is born when shallow waters cause it to crest and pitch over on itself. Depending on the type of ocean bed and the speed and angle of this process, you might just find yourself with the perfect wave to surf. A wave can break in two directions. If you're standing on the beach, a left-hander is a wave that breaks left to right. A right-hander breaks the opposite way, but it's the type of wave that most surfers are concerned with. Sure, Point Break is a legendary surf film, but the real Point Break is a wave that hits a specific point of land, such as a rocky headland, and breaks as either a left or right-hander. A beach break is any place where the waves break over a sandy ocean bed. And a reef break is a wave that breaks over coral or rocks. If you're looking to paddle out instead of fighting your way through the oncoming waves, just duck dive.
4: Duck dive. Pushing the board underwater nose first to dive under an oncoming wave.
0: The lineup is where the waves start to break. A good surfer positions himself here, but you'll have to wait your turn as the surfer closest to the breaking point of the wave gets first dibs. When that's you, turn toward the shore, keep your eyes on the wave, and start paddling hard. You'll want to position yourself so you're just ahead of the breaking lip. You'll feel the wave lift you up and pull you forward. Time to stand up and surf. As well as different breaks, wave types, and boards, the style of riding can be highly varied too. Just know for now that speed is the key. And that's never done Aussie Mick Fanning wrong. He's known as one of the fastest, most powerful surfers in the world.
7: It wasn't something that I ever woke up one day and just went, yes, I'm going to be the fastest surfer in the world, or something like that. I don't know, it just sort of naturally all came together, you know.
0: When a surfer is up to speed, executing a bottom turn at the base of a wave sets them up for maneuvers they might wish to do on the face. Maintaining a low center of gravity and a sense of timing is vital. And once a surfer has reached the top of the face, it's time for a top turn, which can be a snap, a cutback, or a big, powerful turn. Pros like Mick Fanning, Jordy Smith, and Carissa Moore are known for their powerful surfing style.
8: I've always worked really hard on having really good technique and just combining flow and power and also the radicalness of innovation and progression. And I try to find a balance. I love doing a big carve on a wave and putting, you know, all of my weight and my power and my momentum into a turn.
0: Hard work that paid off. In 2011, Carissa became the youngest person to win a surfing world title, and more titles would soon follow.
8: I'm just really happy. It was a dream come true when I won my first world title at 18. It was something I'd worked my whole life for, and to have it pay off, you know, my second year on tour was unbelievable. And, you know, there's been a lot of challenges, there's been some lows, there's been some incredible highs, but overall I've gotten to travel to amazing places, meet amazing people, surf fantastic waves. I really live a charmed life.
0: Though shredding those waves is undoubtedly charming, for a surfer, there's no better feeling than getting barreled.
4: Barrel. A hollow tube that forms when a wave pitches outward and then over itself.
9: Yeah, it's magic. 5 seconds in the barrel, but it's like in slow-mo, you know? It's so beautiful, like, you're pretty much lost, you know? Like, you're gone.

0: A relatively new element to the venerable sport of kings are aerials. Inspired by skateboarding, surfers are today breaking the boundaries of what can be achieved on their boards by clearing the lip of the wave. And one of the kings of the aerial? Jordy Smith. The South African set a high watermark in 2009 when he landed the revolutionary rodeo flip in the Mentawai Islands. Jordy's impact on the sport over the last several years can't be understated. He's helped the surfing world progress even further and usher in a new era of high-performance competitive surfing.
1: I basically started surfing around the age of 3. You know, my dad's always been a surfer shaper. I guess it was just his idea to get me involved at a really young age. I didn't really have much of a choice. You know, I kind of just thought, you know, people go to school, people walk, people surf.
0: Jordy's biggest successes have been in the familiar waters of his native South Africa. He won his home event, the J-Bay Pro, twice. He's also an inspiration for the next generation of surfers, such as John Florence, Gabriel Medina, and Felipe Toledo. This new breed is pushing the limits of the sport and even establishing aerials in competition. If there was ever a good moment for the phrase, go big or go home, big wave surfing might just be it.

0: Though the wave Justine rode that day was not officially measured, it was considered by many as the biggest wave ever ridden by a woman.
1: Et quand j'ai fini la vague, ouais, j'étais content, vraiment, ce pur bonheur, pure joie.

0: Advanced technology and the development of modern safety gear has enabled surfers to take on big waves with something of a safety blanket. They wear inflatable vests and are supported by spotters on jet skis who can scramble in and make a rescue at a moment's notice.
1: 325.
0: These surfers also spend more time than ever training, where they improve their fitness and awareness. Underwater sessions prepare them to survive being held down by a big wave for minutes at a time, in case of a wipeout.
2: Wipeout. The act of falling off your board and into the waves.

0: when you wipe out, you can get caught in positions where you're completely, like, it's out of your control. That's kind of the scariest thing. The mental aspect of dealing with wipeouts is the most valuable. And being fit helps that. But for me, it's more about doing like underwater training where you sort of recreate what it's like to be underwater for a long period of time and wrestling around.
1: It's one thing fighting to come out on top against the forces of nature, but try doing it against someone else at the same time. The World Surf League is home to the Championship Tour, which holds elite-level events around the world, crowning a women's and men's world champion at the end of each season.

0: The World Tour, they're not just welcoming you with open arms by any means. They want you to prove yourself and show them that you're worthy of being in that World Tour family, I would say.
1: And the head of that family, Kelly Slater. Widely considered the greatest competitive surfer of all time, Slater has transcended the waves to become an international celebrity. The 11-time world champion dominated the sport for nearly two decades.
2: When you've got a multiple world champion in your sport, then, you know, it takes a lot of talent to do that and a lot of mental strength.
1: Kelly Slater holds the records for being the youngest and the oldest male surfer to ever win a world title.
3: You know, if you think that's the limit and that's it, then you've just completely governed yourself and put yourself in a box. And I just think, I think I surf better right now than I did when I was 18 or when I was 25 or whatever. So, you know, and I just hope that level is staying with what the level is. You have to have that belief in yourself.
1: Speaking of young surfers, one of the new faces in the WSL family is Caroline Marks. The Florida native is the youngest surfer ever to qualify for the Women's Championship Tour.
4: Every day I wake up, I'm kind of like, whoa, I made the tour. I don't know if it's sunk in yet. You know, it's been a dream of mine since I started surfing.
5: It's crazy. At 15 years old, Caroline Marks has qualified for the Championship Tour of Surfing, and I think it's going to be a lot of fun to have her on tour. It's going to be really fresh, and I think she'll be fine. She's going to do great.
1: And what a prediction that was, because 2 years later, in only her second season on the tour, Caroline won her first championship event.
6: Caroline Marks wins the Boost Mobile Pro.
7: That is unbelievable.
8: What a moment for the 17-year-old from Florida.
4: My end goal would be to win a world title. However long it takes me to get there, I'm willing to work for it.
1: To win a world title, the goal is simple. Win as many championship tour events as possible. These events are held on the most scenic waves around the globe, all following the same competition format. Surfers go head-to-head in heats, each getting a 30-minute slot to perform. Their two best waves are then added to determine their overall score.
9: And have a look at the size of these maneuvers. And he somehow hangs on to a reverse.
10: The main things that we look at is degree of difficulty, commitment, combination of major maneuvers, innovative and progressive maneuvers, variety of repertoire, and speed, power, and flow. Flow is it's an interesting part because it's not just one little element. It's how your surfing is put together. It's how you link your turns together, how you utilize your speed and power from turn to turn. It's the overall look of how you surf on a wave.
1: Competitors can earn a maximum score of 10 points per wave from the judges. To ensure that both surfers have the same opportunity to catch great waves, they take turns while observing the rule of priority.
11: Priority. The surfer with priority has the unconditional right of way to catch any wave they choose.
1: Heats can be extremely close and intense, like the epic battle between Julian Wilson and Gabriel Medina in the final of the Tahiti Pro in 2017. In typical Medina fashion, he jumped out to an early lead, putting Wilson's back against the wall. With only 5 minutes left, however, Wilson managed to mount an unlikely comeback and clinch an emotional win. Another close call came in 2013, when Mick Fanning clinched his third world title in the dying seconds of his quarterfinal heat at Pipeline. The history of the WSL Championship Tour is rich with memorable moments, but one that definitely stands out is Mick Fanning's encounter with a great white shark in Jeffreys Bay, South Africa in 2015. With a dramatic scene

0: scenes broadcast live around the world.
1: Holy shit. Excuse me. Fanning needing some assistance. He's swimming into the beach. Fanning with a thumbs up. He is okay.
2: You know, I just walk around and just see random people and they just yell out Shark Boy. But to tell you the truth, I'm pretty much just the same.
0: Just a year later, Fanning returned to Jeffreys Bay with unfinished business and stunned the world by winning the event. After all, he'd faced bigger and scarier opponents in those same waters. With three world titles, 22 event wins, and a bruised shark to his name, he had nothing left to prove. In 2018, Fanning called it a day on his remarkable 17-year career, choosing instead to concentrate on traveling and free surfing.

0: free surfing, that's a lifestyle, and it's kind of like free surfing is what you do if we weren't professional surfers anyway, all the time, and just to be able to document it and show people and they get really excited about it is just so epic.
1: Non-competitive surfers make it their life's mission to travel the globe, seek undiscovered waves, and document their encounters. At the core of surfing is a spirit of adventure, freedom, and exploration. It goes way beyond the tallying of points and the filling of the trophy cabinet. And how do surfers give back to the natural playground in which they thrive? Through social innovation projects, beach cleanups, and plastic recycling. Just a few of the ways these guys and girls get hands-on, show their appreciation for the ocean, and act as role models for the next generation of surfers.
2: One of my biggest goals with all of this is to inspire everyone, anyone who is, you know, living life and living their dream, just to keep chasing after it and to not give up. And I just want to be a positive light in a very distracting world sometimes.
1: Let's recap as we paddle out and get ready to go again. From its ancient roots in Western Polynesia, DIY competitions amongst friends, to shark attacks and major event stages, surfing has remained a way of life firmly rooted in its connection with nature. A surfer can be a World Tour competitor or anonymous. Once you've dropped in, you'll be forever hooked. At least, we are.

Welcome back to No Contest. I'm your host, Ashton Goggins. On this episode, the city by the bay, San Francisco, one of the most diverse underground and influential urban surf scenes in the world.

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0: And chat with local culture shifters about how the internet and technology has changed surfing and what effect it's had on this underground scene.
7: The cameras, the forecast has changed like everything in surfing.
0: This is No Contest San Francisco and the Bay Area.

Founded in 1776, just 5 days before the Declaration of Independence was signed, San Francisco has always been a city more than comfortable with radical change.

0: Whether we're talking about the Gold Rush or World Wars, the beatniks hanging in the marina in the 50s, the hippies flocking to the hate in the 60s, or gay liberation rising out of the Castro in the 70s, the techno-utopian hackers of the 80s building the networks that would become the foundation of our 21st century internet age. Raw, rugged, fickle, frustrating. When I moved to San Francisco more than 10 years ago, these were the adjectives that I heard thrown around, trying to capture and describe the San Francisco surfing experience. And all of them are absolutely true. But that doesn't describe the surf culture and community here, which since the 1960s has been one of the most tight-knit and under-the-radar surf scenes in America. And much of that started right here at Fort Point. On the southern bank of the mile-wide Golden Gate Strait, tucked on the eastern side of the internationally recognizable suspension bridge of the same name, is one of surfing's most iconic lineups.
1: I think this is the biggest novelty wave in the world. It's offshore, it's clean, there's a few waves.
0: Despite having one of the most instantly recognizable backdrops of any wave in the world, the scene at Fort is as underground as they come. Ian, Jamie, and I started our SF mission, a few of the crew that have held Fort down for decades.
2: When we first surfed here too, it was still illegal. MPs, it was military base. For some reason, they didn't think you should surf here, and they put on all their sirens and call you out of the water. You just throw the ticket away. And when the Park Service took over, they just said, have at it, you know, this is great, go surfing.

I surfed here way less when I was a teenager because it was pretty heavy vibes. And then when people in the lineup are like, anyone could surf here, it's like, you've been here for 5 minutes waiting for a wave. They've been waiting for like 50 years through no wetsuits, MPs, just a totally different experience.

0: so much energy moving around out there. It's wild. Lewis Samuels might have got the dub. Saw him get a couple little corners on the inside.
1: It gets better. It's often worse. We surf a lot worse. They call it the office. It's just like going to work out there, staying wet.
2: Over the last two decades, the internet has ushered in the unprecedented Bay Area tech boom. The impact of Silicon Valley money, the city's skyrocketing cost of living, the displacement of the working class. It hasn't been easy to witness for locals like third-generation San Franciscan Matty Lopez.
3: There's this thing where, like, now the people that moved to San Francisco rank themselves based on how long they've been here. I judge them based on, like, are you going to be here? Are you going to stay? Are you going to have your kids here? Are your kids going to be here? Because this neighborhood, there's people that have lived here for generations that made the community here that you like, that you moved into. Do you want to preserve that, or are you trying to change that?
2: Matty owns and operates two of the Sunset's favorite watering holes, Whitecap and Pitts, post-surf staples for a cold beer or craft cocktail.
3: The surf culture in San Francisco wasn't based around, like, the surf industry or contests.
0: They were working class.
3: They weren't getting paid. They weren't sponsored. That's the huge difference between San Francisco and these bigger beach towns. It's like the surf DNA is totally different. The surf industry and competitive surfing and sponsors are totally immersed in Southern California and Santa Cruz. And that's not even a part of this.
0: Yeah.
3: You know, it's like not the deal. My dad is a native San Franciscan that started surfing here in the 70s. When he was 15, he went into Wise to buy a board and a wetsuit. He's like, I want to be a surfer. And Bob tried to talk him out of it. Bob was like, are you sure you want to be a surfer? And like Bob had like just opened his business,
0: yeah.
3: You know, was probably like not making a lot of money. And Bob's sitting there trying to talk him out of becoming a surfer. They were old and they were bitter and, you know, all that good shit, but that's our culture, you know? It's foggy, it's cold.
0: Yeah, it's not inviting.
3: No, but it's just kind of like,

0: San Francisco in general, you know? It's not for the faint of heart. That's why most people do their 5 to 10 years and then they bounce.
1: And then walk us through some of these photos.
0: This is Kelly's. This is Kelly's Cove right here. Kelly's is just like the easiest access. It's semi-protected. Yeah. So that became the spot, you know? But this is how they used to do it back in the day. Everyone hung out on the wall.
1: What a sick scene, though. Just like everyone kicking it.
0: Yeah, like, look, there's tons of surfers at Kelly's. I mean, you see all these boards. That's the epicenter of San Francisco surf culture.
2: Most days, locals like Matty spend a lot of time driving the 3.5 miles up and down the legendary Great Highway, looking for just the right sandbar. Starting at the north end of the beach at Kelly's, you check Balboa, VFWs, then behind a few hundred yards of sand dunes past Pillbox, Lincoln, Judah, all the way to Noriega Street, which begins the so-called middle of the beach and stretches all the way to Sloat Boulevard and the end of Ocean Beach at Fort Funston. Scoring perfect ocean beach ain't easy, but with stiff easterly winds and a healthy pulse of long-period North Pacific groundswell, a few days a year, Ocean Beach is the best beach break in North America.

0: this is like a combination of a big wave and a class 5 river, because you've got the entire bay, which is 400 square miles, moving in and out every time the tide changes. So even if it's small, it feels big.
1: Bianca is a radical change agent and ringleader of the Outer Bar Babes, a fierce crew of women of all ages pushing themselves in bigger and bigger surf. Demanding as it is, Ocean Beach is a perfect big wave training ground. And after relocating from Southern California a decade ago, Bianca has developed a reputation as one of the best female big wave surfers of all time.
0: This beach, I think, has number one deaths throughout all of California. Yeah, and because of the current and the rips, this beach is no joke.
2: 1998, we had 7 drownings at this beach. That was 10% of all ocean drownings. This was the most dangerous beach in the nation in that year, 1998. It's 3 in one day.
0: But the wave itself, it's not a super, super critical wave. It's not like surfing super tubos or something really, really technical. It's just navigating this ocean that is so technical.
3: There's not like defined channels, and you'll be paddling for a half hour, the most frustrated you've ever been, you know? It's kind of like surfing Ocean Beach on a bigger day. Yeah, it's a pain in the ass.
0: It's a nice pain in the ass. And then the community, the reason why I love living here is for the community. You gotta be pretty hardcore, you gotta be a glutton for punishment to surf this beach, and so I find that people who like that have a lot of character and can also take that skill and surf anywhere in the world. So I feel really, really lucky to be part of this community and so inspired by all the people who come through, the new people who show up. It's just like awesome people here. People with thick skin, but they've all got really big hearts and a lot of passion.
4: Thick skin and big hearts.
0: Yeah, thick skin and big hearts. Once it's so big that it's hard to make it back out, that's usually when we're going to surf Mavericks.
1: A short drive, 20 miles south from Ocean Beach, is Half Moon Bay, the little harbor village of Pillar Point, and right out front, the most famous big wave in California, and one of the heaviest waves in the world, Mavericks.
5: When we were growing up, like, I always thought you had to surf Mavericks. It wasn't like, it's a choice. I just thought that was like what you do.
0: Every session out there is so unique and different and scary. It's all the things.
6: One of the Mount Everest of surfing. Like, it's just that pinnacle wave, one of the big three when I grew up. It's like Waimea, Mavericks, Jaws.
7: The atmosphere is just seems a lot heavier than Hawaii. It's sunny, it's warm, and then here it's like great white sharks, kelp, freezing water, like gnarly locals.
2: Not warm.
3: I think Bianca just has it, you know? She likes it and she's athletic. She has a lot of experience. I think she's probably the best girl at Mavericks in the world.
7: It's super inspiring. She's just such a great role model and such a good person. And to see now like how she's kind of taking Zoe under her wing now that I'm kind of like flying the coop a little bit.
0: Now for me, the most fun part is getting to mentor Zoe.
7: Being a surfer from Half Moon Bay, you're kind of like destined to eventually surf Mavericks. So she definitely will be so gnarly in big waves. And to see like the next generation of women's big wave surfing is really cool.
2: Bianca, congratulations.
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8: I think surfing increases productivity because when you're like trying to crack some problem, thinking about something you're working on, sometimes it doesn't come to you at your desk, right? Just go out into the water and it's like a bolt of lightning and you're like, boom, there it is. It is this really big contrast between like modern tech with like old San Francisco, you know, blue collar, hoodie collar. Up on Market, you've got Twitter. Right here, you've got, you know, Zynga, which I guess is still separate, or is it owned by Meta? I don't even know. I can't keep up with it.
1: It's hard to overstate the sheer cultural, political, and economic effect that Bay Area tech has had on the world over the last 3 decades. Things that we take for granted today, smartphones and personal computers, digital design tools and POV digital cameras, every variety of social media and app-based service like Uber or Airbnb, they were all dreamed up within a few miles of San Francisco. No surfer has harnessed modern tech's creative tools, disruptive power, and democratic spirit more than Jamie O'Brien. JOB used social media platforms like YouTube to redefine and revolutionize what it means to be a professional surfer.
6: I think the Jamie that the public see now was completely switched on already. Pre-YouTube, pre-social media, pre-email. He's already like grinding out with his own filmer and self-producing his own movies. He was doing that way before that even had a chance to live on the internet. When that was going on to DVD, he's creating his own projects and creating his own value to his sponsors outside of just doing events.
9: I went to Rip Curl and I was like, I want to make a Jamie O'Brien movie.
10: Right.
9: And they're like, we're not ready for a Jamie O'Brien movie. Yeah, ready or not, we're going to make one. I had control of my own surfing career, and I was like, boom, put out the movie. Everyone loved it. It was a huge success.
10: The surf photographer, the surf filmmaker, the magazine editor, all these other people were these layers between whatever it is you wanted to release to the world and you.
6: I think another thing Jamie's been able to do is connect with a lot of different surfers.
11: I'm a huge fan, dude.
12: Thank you.
11: I've been watching Who is JOB since 2.0, dude.
12: Oh, you're a legend. I appreciate it.
11: Fuck yeah, it's sick to meet you, dude. That's so sick.
6: Is he has an approachable personality outside of the water that makes like somebody that will never come close to being able to ride a wave like that at Pipeline be able to have a conversation with him. It's like a different level of connection.
7: I didn't realize how famous he actually is. Within 5 minutes, there's like 30 people coming up to him. A fire truck stops in the middle of the road, and the guy is like yelling out the window, like, J.O.B. He genuinely gives everybody the time of day and is so nice, and he loves the fact that like he can just stoke people out.
10: It's your job to create content. It has to be something people want to watch. No one would have, in the absence of an internet, signed you up for the career path that was soft top, pipeline, jackass specialist, right? Like, that wasn't a career path.
9: No, we kind of made it happen. I think that my whole goal was like try and make relatable content and being a positive role model for the next generation, you know, like no swearing and no alcohol on our show, just a clean cut

0: fun, but our antics kind of speak for itself. I feel like it's like the perfect platform.
1: So you guys are doing that shit sober?
2: Yeah.
3: I just wanted to let you know there's no way that this water's 57 degrees.
1: It's freezing.
4: Surfers might disagree on a lot, but it's an almost universally acknowledged truth that one technological advancement has completely changed the everyday surfer's reality.
5: The biggest thing for me personally is the surf forecasting.
6: Probably number one impact of the internet on surfing has been cameras, and that has totally changed people's relationship with surfing.
7: Surfline, the cameras, the forecast, the utility of it, has changed like everything in surfing. Surfline allowed you to kind of have the life you wanted to have and still be able to go surfing.
5: The ability to just be able to track swells all over the planet at any time of the year, and then if you have the time and the means to just drop everything and get there, you might get the day of days.
7: Prior to Surfline, I think if you really wanted to be a core surfer, you were limited geographically and like financially, like you'd never get a good job. But with Surfline, yeah, you could live anywhere.
4: The internet has also helped to attract and catalyze creative communities. John McCambridge opened Mollusk in 2007 and used their blog to broadcast all the radical things that were happening inside their cosmic little sunset compound, with a focus on their roster of world-renowned heritage and avant-garde shapers and craftsmen, and established as well as emerging painters, musicians, filmmakers, and artists.
8: So part of the reason I opened up the shop is because you couldn't get these sorts of boards anywhere in San Francisco or anywhere in Northern California, really. So I was like, I want to ride these boards. My friends want to ride these boards. There should be a place that sells these boards. Wide point forward, wide point back. Any sort of fish you want, any sort of egg you want. I just love design. We also had the gallery aspect too, so we had like sort of like more of the arts thing.

0: this was almost like a forgotten neighborhood. We used to go out in the city and we would tell people that we live in the Sunset and they wouldn't know what it was. And that's why the Sunset was cool. The Sunset was cool for being not cool.
1: You know, I grew up in Solana Beach in San Diego and in North County, and I don't think I could quite have the same setup down there. Yeah. You have a job in the creative industry in a city that's 7 by 7 miles, and I live out on the western edge, 10 blocks from the beach. I'm not gonna be living 10 blocks from the beach in San Diego, probably.
2: People don't generally move here just to go surfing. They move here because they're like creative types or they wanna do something rad.
3: There are these phenomenal surfers and tons of talent all over the place up here, but they have these other passions, whether they're firemen, paramedics, they own restaurants, bars. I think that's part of the heartbeat of surfing as well. Like, there's a lot of blue collar guys and women that charge and surf really, really well, but they have full-blown careers outside of the ocean.
4: It's really cool to go to these restaurants and see, like, oh, like, this guy surfs out front every day and he owns this restaurant, or this guy surfs Mavs but also, like, owns this bar. So everything's kind of tied in.
5: A lot of people moved out here and sort of started building stuff, like Dave with Outer Lands.
6: If you went to Italy, you have to have Neapolitan pizza. In San Francisco, it's sourdough fucking bread. And so Outer Lands is known for having the best sourdough bread in the neighborhood.
7: Give me a whole loaf,
8: yeah.
7: I'm happy. Yeah. Mm-hmm.
6: It lives up to the hype.
5: It was the first restaurant that opened up where people would come from different parts of the city to go to that restaurant.
6: Yeah.
5: And then Hook Fish now, got a huge crowd outside of it all the time.
9: The guy told me that I could eat four, but I beg to differ. It might be hard. These are big. They do it right.
0: You got the Cantina. Those guys are surfers. Half the staff surfs.
3: Dishes aren't gonna clean themselves.
10: There it is. All right, come on.
11: When I moved to San Francisco in 2010, becoming a part of the Sunset community made a major city like SF feel like a radical small-town neighborhood. The food scene in the city is internationally renowned, and the Sunset has a handful of world-class surfer-owned neighborhood staples.
3: Can I do one?
10: Go for it.
3: Okay, going in. I've always had a good time coming to San Francisco. We've always carved out a little block of time to go exploring and check out the city, and most importantly, kind of dive into the food. And all the different cuisines that they have here is on a whole other level. Absolute perfection. Thank you. I appreciate you. Thank you. Like, the Mexican food, the Asian food, everything I've had surrounding those two cuisines specifically has been phenomenal.
12: Everything here is delicious. Kimchi pancakes, pot stickers, dried fried wings. It's the best Korean food in the Sunset. Nobody seems to be upset about it.
13: Thank you, San Francisco. Always good nights.
14: Always. Good food.
15: We're gonna go to Woods for some wine and then to Matty Lopez's bars, to Pitts and Whitecap. Perfect night in the Sunset.
3: I met Matty Lopez at Mavericks. I've seen him in the water quite a few times over the years.
2: He gets barreled on big waves. He fixed up a bar that I was scared to go into ever since I've been here.
3: I think it's cool that he's doing it embedded in a place that he grew up and devotes a lot of time into the ocean and into the community here.
0: The place was a little dirty and people didn't like that, and it was a little kind of heavy for some people, but there was a charm, so we tried to keep that charm.
3: He's stressing out.
15: Get out of here.
3: We got a high score to beat right now.
0: Feels good, like, being immersed in your community, you know? Even though it's changing and, like, we bitch about shit, it does feel good to have an establishment that people come to and enjoy, you know, all different types of people. One of the main values that I always loved about San Francisco is hanging out with different people, completely different, you know? You may have different views, be from different places, different races, ideas. When I come into the bar and I see all these different people in a place that I own, having a good time, it feels good.
3: And that's important for the character and the culture of the area. Like, the fabric of this area are the locals. Ultimately, the way the place looks and feels comes down to the locals, and that's really important. As much as things might evolve and change, there's always gonna be that backbone to it, and that's really what drives a community forward.

San Francisco is my second home, and while I'll always daydream of east winds and groomed Ocean Beach A-frames, it's the people who are invested in the local community. Dedicated, multi-generational locals, creative, talented transplants, and thriving, diverse culture that makes San Francisco such a remarkable scene. Thanks for watching No Contest San Francisco.

0: my God!
1: Welcome back to No Contest. I'm your host, Ashton Goggins. As a surfer, journalist, and filmmaker, I've spent the last 25 years traveling the world, chasing waves while searching out radical local culture and characters. This episode, I'm on a two-month North African tear, digging into what makes the Islamic State of Morocco such a world-renowned international destination for surfers of every race, creed, color, and ability level. Joined by an international crew of old friends, we're enjoying the very best of Morocco. Local hospitality, culture, cuisine, and of course, surf. This is No Contest, Morocco. A short flight from most European airports, Morocco's relationship to the EU, culturally and geographically, is often compared with that of the United States and Mexico. Nestled in the northwest corner of the African continent, just 8 nautical miles across the Straits of Gibraltar from Europe, Morocco was first surfed in the 1960s by American soldiers stationed at the Kenitra military base. The soldiers rode waves nearby at Medea Beach. Over the next 2 decades, Moroccan locals, along with European, Australian, and American surfers, explored and pioneered the 3,500-kilometer coastline, discovering world-class waves from the Algerian border in the northeast all the way south to the Sahara Desert. For the last decade, Morocco is ranked as the most visited country in Africa. By the end of this episode, we'll find out why. Out of the 10 million foreigners arriving here each year, a million of them are surfers. So allow us to introduce our visiting international crew. Flying in from the Canary Islands, just off the Moroccan coast, Laura Coviella. From the Basque Country, Nacho Gonzalez, Adur Letemendia, and the Pukas crew. Our friends from Israel, Anat and Noah Lelior, and the multinational mashup of Goni Zubi Zureta, Marco Mignot, and Cowley Vost.
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1: If there was any confusion as to why surfers flock by the thousands to Tagazout each year, it was cleared up immediately. This stretch of coastline has waves for anyone and everyone, from beginners to pros.
3: Maybe it's too fast, no? Or not? 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

0: Gnawa, look. Gnawa,
1: Moroccans are some of the warmest, most welcoming humans that you'll ever encounter. And there's no better example than our host here in Tagazout, Otman Choufani. A born and raised Anchor Point original, a national big wave pioneer, and Morocco's globe-trotting international ambassador of fun wherever he travels chasing big, scary waves.
0: I'm very lucky. I really think that right now I'm in the moment that is really good for me and for this place. 10 years ago, I used to go to Bali and people be like, you have waves in Morocco? Now, like, you see, there's a guy on the city, my best friend Ramsey. It's pretty cool to be a part of that and to see it and just trying to show a good image of who we are. Like, the hospitality for us is important. We grew up like that. Like, for me, when I go to someone's house, they try to make me feel like I'm in their house. And you just need to show the minimum respect and they will open all the doors.
2: I've done it all with Otman. I've done it all. Yeah, he's my brother from day one, and man, he's a funny, smart, crazy character, man. Everyone that meets Otman, that I knew before, comes to me and say, this guy's a legend. Your friend is crazy, he's a legend. I'm like, yeah, I told you before.
3: Oh, he's crazy. He is crazy. Like, he loves big waves, small waves. He loves to do turn every time. He's like stoked to go surf. Stoked to hang out. He's a great person, really great person. And I think with this guy and Ramsey and all the Moroccan, I think these people, you never stop laughing.
0: What Tagazout is to European, you know, is what Bali is for Western Australian and what Mexico is for Californian. Cheap flight, really good food, amazing weather, cool people, and nice waves.